0: I am no expert on legal matters. I've never pretended to be. I am stupid, uneducated. I went to community college and didn't even get a degree from there. So I'm not going to speak to you summa cum laude or whatever these stupid Latin words are that the lawyers use. And that I'm not going to do any of that. Not going to do any of that. I'm going to just simply do this. The legal system in the United States of America, it's complicated. It's complicated in part because we are a country of 300 million people. We have federal laws and federal courts. We have state laws and state courts. We got county. We got city. We got the. So now you have these different jurisdictions, and you have the judges in here and the DAs in there and the. It's complicated. All right. That's one. Two. I understand what's known as clickbait. You know what clickbait is? Just something explosive sounding. And the idea is, if you put it on the internet, explosive sounding, the key to long life. That's the kind of thing that makes you go, oh, click. I better see what it is. Even if you don't trust it, you're thinking, I mean, I might as well click and see what it is. More eyeballs to whatever website only helps. My guys do this with my YouTube channel, I should note. At Jesse Kelly DC is the YouTube channel. I don't deal with it. I don't even know how to log in. Last time I looked, virtually every headline on there was clickbait of some kind. It's designed to make you click. And it's, I'm not washing my hands of this whole thing. Clearly I'm involved. In the political sphere, left and right, there's all kinds of clickbait designed to make you click. Headline, and this is not an insult to the Epic Times, who I actually like a lot. Judge blocks Trump's $100,000 visa or $100,000 fee for H-1B visas. That's the kind of thing that makes your blood pressure spike through the roof. You go crazy. You dial up an email to me and you say, you are these scumbag judges of the... When it comes to legal matters, don't ever get too high or too low on anything you read when it comes to a judge's ruling, unless it says Supreme Court somewhere in the headline. Once the Supreme Court has ruled on something, I'm not going to say there's no going back, because we saw after Roe versus Wade was 50 years old, we did go back. So you may go back one day, but for a while, that Supreme Court ruling, that's going to be the way it is. All right. But if it doesn't say Supreme Court, if it says judge, district court, lower court, whatever it says, don't ever get too high. Don't ever get too low. Yes, there are legions of judges put into place by the communists. And again, as we continue to discuss, they're warriors for the communist revolution, probably the most important warriors for the communist revolution. And that's how they see themselves. They are not there to interpret the law, or they're not there to preside over cases. They are there to make every ruling they can to move the communist revolution forward. When a Republican becomes president of the United States of America, they are going to step up and step in and try to shield the communist revolution from anything that might impede it. If you don't believe me, go look at the injunctions against Trump versus every other United States president. Donald Trump in particular, his rise coincides with the rise of communism on the left. And so he has been, I hate using this term, the victim of this more than any other president ever has. Lower judge steps in, lower judge steps in, lower judge steps in. These rulings, though, are almost always unlawful because, again, the judge wasn't trying to be lawful. He was trying to move the revolution forward. The rulings are almost always unlawful, and almost always it gets overruled. They're just trying to slow things down, gum up the gears enough so we can't truly oppose the communist revolution. Nevertheless, the idea is, don't ever get too high. Don't ever get too low. with clickbait headlines that say something about judge does this, judge rules this way. You read the headline and you think, oh no, it's over. It's not happening now. Usually these judges don't have that kind of authority. They can slow it down, stop it for a day or a week, but then some other court steps in. It's not generally as bad as it sounds. You know what is as bad as it sounds? The internals in the Democrat Party. Why is it so bad? Because the communists are now running for higher office. Full-blown, committed communists are running for higher office and they're winning primaries. I want you to listen to this. His name is Manny Rutinel. He's running to be a rep in Colorado. Listen.
1: Quote, the factory farming of animals is one of the largest sources of suffering on the planet. You also said, quote, animal agriculture is a horrific, exploitative industry. Feel free to take a minute on this. Do you still believe what you said? And how will that affect the way that you lead?
2: Look, farmers and ranchers are my friends. I've been honored to be supported by United Farm Workers, United Food and Commercial Workers, which represents the meat packers over at JBS in Greeley. I will always fight for our ranchers and farmers. And right now, Donald Trump and Gabe Evans are creating terrible conditions for them with their chaotic and corrupt tariff policies.
1: Would you mind answering the question, though, of whether you still believe that animal agriculture is a horrific, exploitative industry?
2: Colorado ranchers and farmers are the envy of the world. They have the best practices, the most sustainable practice. They produce the best.
0: You, of course, can hear that he's lying now because it's politically inconvenient, but you also know exactly how that guy will govern if he gets in. He's a communist. He's a street animal. He's trying to get promoted. He doesn't want to be a street animal anymore. He wants to be an elite animal now. Listen to this.
1: 7 years ago, as a student at Yale, you got arrested for storming a football field during a game for a protest against oil and gas. You are now running to represent a district that is a big oil and gas producer. Question. Do you still believe, as your group said that day, hey, hey, ho, ho, fossil fuels have got to go?
2: You know, for that protest, I was a legal observer. I was making sure that folks were safe.
0: I only brought up this goober because this is how you got Graham Plattner in Maine. It's how you got this guy. It's how you got this new commie rising through the ranks in Los Angeles. This is happening across the country. In the Democrat Party. This guy might be the next senator. He may very well be the next senator from Michigan.
3: Some of those posts included messages that said that championed the defund the police movement, described the police as, quote, standing armies. Why did you take those posts down?
4: Well, let me just speak to a vision for public safety that I think all of us can agree with. I think all of us want to be safe. We want to know that we can get home safely. We don't want to worry about being the victim of somebody's violence, whether it's from a neighbor or the state itself.
0: That is Abdul El Sayed, and he's not running to be dog catcher in a tiny town in western Pennsylvania. He may very well win the nomination to be the Democrat nominee in the state of Michigan in the United States Senate. And if he goes on to win that Senate race, and he may, Michigan can go blue pretty easily. He'll be ruling on the most important subjects in the United States of America. The radicals have moved off the street corner in the Democrat Party, and they are, what did they say in the Jeffersons? Moving on up. I need to talk to you about a tropical storm you should be worried about. I'll spend 5 seconds on Iran, get to some more emails, even make fun of Scott Pelley some more. Don't forget about this either.
5: Estados Unidos no sería lo que es si no fuera por los 40 millones de...
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0: It is the Jesse Kelly Show on a Tuesday. Do not forget that Friday is the next day I'm going to be sitting here. So you need to get your questions emailed in now to Jesse at jessekellyshow.com. On Friday, all 3 hours belong to you. Ask me anything. Before we get to more Scott Pelley things and 5 seconds on Iran and emails, I wanted to warn you about something. I normally don't do this. I'm not a weatherman. I mean, I don't do a lot of natural disaster stuff, but I saw this headline and I got very, very afraid, to be honest with you. Central America is on alert as Tropical Storm Christina approaches. Have you ever known a Christina? She's insane, wasn't she? What, Chris? We can have a talk about names and how indicative they are about things. That Christina in your life, did she hurt you or someone you love? She did. I know she did. They all do. You need to be very, very careful with any tropical storm named Christina. Hey, Chris, mark my words right now. In fact, I want you to write this down. Not that we're going to celebrate, but this storm's going to kill people. As soon, what? We can have these talks. As soon as I saw the name, I knew someone's going to die. If you live anywhere in Central America, you need to get on your raft now and get out, or a horse or whatever you happen to own for transportation. It's time to get out now. Guatemala, you're probably just screwed. Nicaragua, same thing. El Salvador, we're rooting for you. Christina is coming, okay? Christina is coming, and you're going to die. Speaking of dying, the Iranians shot down one of our Apache helicopters. It's an attack helicopter. They're freaking sweet. I'm not going to go into it right now. One really cool thing, we sent a boat out, AI boat, unmanned boat. And I don't mean a little mini boat, a sizable boat that was unmanned went out there to locate the downed pilots. Apparently they were in the water for a couple hours, which had to be a little bit nerve wracking. And then the unmanned boat, I guess it just cruised right up to them. And they hopped on, and it went on home. Pilots in tow. Really great happy ending to a really ugly story. Trump came out and immediately promised we're going to retaliate. Since then, it kind of sounded like he's backed off that a little. No muss, no fuss, nobody died. Trump just, he keeps bending over backwards to try to preserve a deal. And he's stuck. He just is stuck. It sucks to be stuck. It does. It's not an enviable position. He got us over there, and now two of the three entities don't want us to leave. And yeah, well, I really, really, really hope, and I'm starting to get nervous about this, I really hope we're not going to be sitting here talking about this leading up to November. Please don't tell me we're going to still be doing that. We're 95% to a deal up to November. What, Chris? Well, that's the problem. Jewish producer Chris said, well, what can he do if the other two parties don't really want peace? Not much. It's just, he can't do much now that you're over there. We talked about it before. You choose to get involved with a couple's divorce, don't think that you're going to come out of it clean and now you're involved. Don't get involved. Once you get involved, there ain't no clean ways out. It's friggin' ugly. Hey, Jesse, I love your show, but we're talking about the Republican primary in California, which is already over with. I'd love for you to talk some about the Oklahoma GOP primary. The local news stations, especially on TV, are covering the absolute worst candidates. They're using polls that are unscientific. We got a great candidate in Jake Merrick, but they always want to say that he's not one of the top candidates. They want to promote Gettner Drummond, who is a spineless and a communist running for the GOP nomination. The other people they promote are against this and against that. I haven't talked to a single person who says they're going to be voting for Drummond, yet the news station acts like he's the top candidate. Okay, so I'd be lying to you if I told you I'd been paying attention to Jake Merrick or this supposed communist Gettner Drummond or anything like that, but all that rings true. And it rings true because of something we've talked about many times before. In a red state, in any red area, the communists know they're not going to get a Democrat elected. What's the next best thing? Get a GOP-er elected who's kind of with you. He'll be with you on some big, important things. You know he's going to vote against you some of the time, or he's not going to get elected. You know he's going to speak out against you some of the time, but or he's not going to get elected. But you know when something really, really important happens, that he's going to step up and he's going to take your side. They do this in Wyoming. They do this in Oklahoma. They do this in Texas. They do this across the red areas of the country. Yeah, look at John Cornyn. John Cornyn got by on that for years. The commies loved him. Shoot, remember when he lost the primary? 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
22: The mother of a murder suspect speaking up at his first Broward court appearance. She claims her 35-year-old son, Anthony Johnson, was often threatened by the victim.
23: I speak out for not only my child, but for any child that is being bullied or has been bullied.
22: Lauderhill police say Johnson called 911 and waited at the crime scene after Reginald Marisma was shot. Police say there were 3 witnesses, but they are not cooperating. A crucial pretrial hearing for the man accused of murdering a Pasco County girl more than 30 years ago. It was to decide whether jurors would get to hear about suspect Jeffrey Crum's previous conviction for raping a 17-year-old girl. Michelle Sample testified she was one of Jennifer Odom's best friends and rode the bus with her to school, including the day she was kidnapped in 1993. Odom's body was found in Hernando County, which is where the trial is taking place. The chief judge ruled that the jury will hear about both killings. Jury selection for Crum's trial set to begin August 17th. With Florida's News, I'm Kimba Tyler.
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28: Right now, no major issues or delays reported on the highways and roads of Tampa Bay. This includes north and south of I-75, also east and west of I-4, as well as the Selman. Right now, no issues reported on the Gandy or Courtney Campbell Causeway if you're crossing the bay. We are clear also on I-275. This includes the Howard Franklin and Skyway bridges. And that road construction is still there, so careful on Tyrone Boulevard, both north and south, between 5th Avenue North and Park Street, also eastbound of Curlew Road, just after Countryside Boulevard. I'm Brian Black, News Radio WFLA.
2: I'm Justin Mosley here with your Max Defender 8 forecast. Warm for tonight with readings settling into the upper 70s for the Bay Area under a mostly cloudy sky. As we head through the day tomorrow, Wednesday will feature scattered showers and thunderstorms and high temperatures back into the lower 90s for the region. Better rain chances will be arriving as we head into the latter half of the work week. So the best advice, keep the wet weather gear handy. That will last into the upcoming weekend as well. That is your weather forecast. I'm Max Defender 8 meteorologist Justin Mosley.
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0: Jesse Kelly Show, final segment of the Jesse Kelly Show on a Tuesday. But not to worry, we'll be back on Friday. You can email the show your Ask Dr. Jesse questions for Friday. Email those into jesse@jessekellyshow.com. There are already so many great questions pouring in. Don't be the last one. Jesse, the next month is the 150th anniversary of the Little Bighorn engagement between the 7th U.S. Cavalry and the combined warriors of the Sioux, Cheyenne, and Arapaho nations. Will you do a bit on that in your show? I'll tell you what. Write this one down, Chris. I'll do a little bit on this on Friday because I feel bad I'm leaving for 2 days. It's not my fault. This is the suit's fault. I'm not going on vacation. I swear I won't have any fun at all. All right, I might have a little bit of fun, but this is the suit's fault. It's not my fault. I'm coming back on Friday. All right. I'm sorry. I have to come back to this. I don't mean to dwell on it, but I can't get it out of my head. The voice of this dude. Me, Chris, Corey. We all made an effort at this during the break to make our voice do this. Nobody was successful. I don't understand as a dude how it's possible to make your voice do this. Anyway, here it is. It's a little bit of a longer clip, but we'll get to the gay guy's voice in a second.
1: Did the vetting process turn up the tattoo that became so controversial?
2: No.
1: The Reddit posts, did that turn up in the vetting process?
2: The firm sent us a thing and it had some of the posts,
3: yeah,
2: but it didn't have all of them.
0: Okay, so he started out and he sounded normal, relatively normal. But then, like, something happened and now you hear it. But I don't know what's going on.
1: And what did you think about that? How did you think your way through the fact that he had posted these things on social?
0: Here it comes. If you're a dude, I want you, while this is playing, I want you to try to do this. I don't know what it is. Suck a helium balloon or something. I want you to try to. I tried. I legit tried. I can't.
1: Media.
2: I said none of this will or should stop him from becoming a U.S. senator.
1: And what was your thinking there? Agree.
2: I think if what the voters wanted were people who were grown in vats and had never done or said anything that they might regret their entire lives, we'd have a very different country. Part of our thesis here is that people do.
0: Have you started your male vitality stack from chalk? I don't want you to sound like this. If you continue to chug synthetic estrogens without doing anything proactive about your testosterone levels, you're going to sound like that guy. You may already. 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I want that for you. I want you to go start your male vitality stack from Chalk. Ladies, I want you to know, if you do a female vitality stack, your voice isn't going to change. It's made for you. 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Chalk.com/Jesse, all right? California allows voters to register with the gym card, insurance card, an employer ID, none of which verify or identify citizenship. The state is so nakedly communist and corrupt, they let you register to vote with a gym card. You remember that story? Bill Malugin, I want to make sure he gets credit. He brought up this story earlier today. I want to say it was from last year. The story was this. This woman in California was getting fed up with how corrupt the system was to vote. So she registered her dog. She did this as a form of protest. She registered her dog to vote, and her dog successfully voted in California's election. Successfully. They counted her dog's vote. She also had her dog vote in the federal election. The feds caught it almost immediately and shut it down. That's not accidental. Those aren't, what do they call it? Gaps in the system. They're exploiting some gaps in the system. There are flaws. That is intentional. That is intentionally constructing a system so you can steal elections. I want to go ahead and play a little montage. This is courtesy of Newsbusters. Scott Pelley, who was whining yesterday about how he doesn't like all this newfound bias. Here are some of his career highlights.
3: The president doubles down on a falsehood. It has been a busy day for presidential statements divorced from reality. Well, the president's real troubles again today were not with the media, but with the facts. This comes after a rough start to his presidency, a weekend of tweeting tantrums and falsehoods from the president and his spokesman. And today the president made a claim about the size of his electoral victory, a claim that wasn't remotely true. Some of the problems Mr. Trump promised to solve last night don't actually exist. Since his inauguration, Mr. Trump has continually stamped rumors with the seal of the president.
0: I'm going to stop that there because that goes on for a full minute of that. And yet, that's the same Scott Pelley who said this?
4: Pelley pointed to his February coverage of the killing of ICE protester Renee Good, alleging Barry Weiss directed his team to make the protesters look more violent and to describe Good as driving toward the officer who shot her.
5: There was a thumb on the scale for the president's version of events that I felt was a level of political influence that I had never seen.
0: He's just a communist. And as a communist, he believes the media should only represent communism and promote communism. And anytime it deviates from that, he legitimately thinks it's biased.
6: And now,
7: here's a headline.
8: By the, go, you know the thing.
6: Headlines we didn't get to.
0: Massachusetts Senate approves outdoor drinking and 3 a.m. last call option. Well, praise God. Everyone knows we need more drunken Northeast sports fans. Seattle mayor shrugs off millionaire tax concerns as 44% of business leaders consider leaving. The last one out of Seattle, please turn out the lights. That once awesome American city is just committed suicide with who it votes in. I don't know what else to say. Biting is not allowed. Estonia's police chief warns after attacks on officers. Sorry, I thought this was a free country. Poll finds that 76% of Ohio voters support enshrining photo ID in the state constitution. Yes, but how are Democrats supposed to get elected if that kind of thing happens? Carmelo Anthony's lawyer blames Austin Metcalf for his own death in shocking courtroom argument and draws outrage. Remember that Carmelo Anthony's wonderful parents spent all the fundraiser money on themselves, left their 17-year-old with a public defender, and now he's going to prison probably for the rest of his life. I will see you again on Friday. That's all.
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13: Guaranteed human.
7: The FBI adding a 41-year-old Miami woman to its 10 most wanted fraud list. Agents say a criminal gang stole an estimated $34 million from the COVID-19 relief fund during the pandemic. Martin County Sheriff's Major Ruben Romero is working with the U.S. Marshals Fugitive Task Force to catch Elaine Esco.
13: People are struggling to make ends meet, and you have people like this that are taking advantage of a situation, and the federal government didn't take too kindly to that.
7: A reward of $150,000 being offered for information leading to her arrest. 38-year-old Fort Lauderdale bouncer convicted Monday of a double shooting that killed one man and wounded another. Broward prosecutors say Jorge Suarez thought it was the only way to get respect.
14: And he felt that they needed to die.
7: Suarez claimed he shot in self-defense. He faces a minimum of life in prison when sentenced on July 21st. The city of Bradenton breaking ground today on a new park and sports complex next door to the spring training home of the Pittsburgh Pirates.
15: Bradenton Mayor Gene Brown says the city park complex is meant to help a neighborhood near Lecom Park overcome years of neglect.
16: Really try to revitalize the area and give younger people and their families opportunity to succeed.
15: Brown says City Park is part of a long-term plan to connect neighborhoods from Lecom and Village of the Arts to the Riverwalk and East Bradenton. Plans include ball fields to support the Pirates and youth tournaments. The first phase opens with spring training next year, the rest in 2028. I'm Gordon Bird.
7: The formal qualifying period has begun for those running in Florida for Congress, governor, three cabinet offices, and the state legislature. Democrat Ronnie Murchison Rivera is running for Congress in Congressional District 6, which includes areas near Daytona Beach.
17: I drove almost 4 hours to get here. So, yeah, I like being the first to do everything.
7: Qualifying runs through noon Friday. All 28 U.S. House seats and 120 Florida House seats are up for election this November, along with 21 of 40 seats in the state Senate. With Florida's News, I'm Kimba Tyler.
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20: No major issues reported still on the highways and roads of Tampa Bay. This includes north and southbound lanes of I-75, also I-275. This includes the Howard Franklin and Skyway bridges. No delays reported either on I-4 east and westbound. The same report for the Selman lanes and the Gandy and Courtney Campbell are also free of incidents at this time. The Veterans north and southbound doesn't seem to have any reports. And taking a look in Pinellas, US 19 is clear. 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
3: This is a Fox News alert. Sentencing in the Texas track meet stabbing. I'm Lisa Lacera. The teenager convicted of stabbing a fellow teen to death last year learns his fate.
4: The jury has sentenced Carmelo Anthony to 35 years behind bars after finding him guilty of murder. I'm told that he is eligible for parole after he serves half his time.
3: Fox's Brooke Taylor in McKinney, Texas. Anthony could have been sentenced to as much as 99 years in the stabbing death of Austin Metcalf. Primaries in four states. In Maine, voters are deciding whether progressive Graham Plattner will face incumbent Republican Senator Susan Collins in November. In South Carolina, Pamela Yvette and Alan Wilson advanced to Republican gubernatorial runoff. While in California, which held its primary last week, Republican Steve Hilton is now advanced to the general election.
5: Hilton, a conservative commentator who is backed by President Trump, advancing over Democrat billionaire Tom Steyer. Hilton will face Democrat Javier Becerra in the general election. Becerra, who advanced last week, has previously served as California Attorney General and as the former Health and Human Services Secretary under President Biden. Newsom, who did not back any candidate in the race to replace him, is seen as a likely 2028 Democratic presidential contender.
3: Fox's Kristen Goodwin. The U.S. has launched a round of strikes against Iran after Tehran shot down an Apache helicopter off the coast of Oman. The service members were not injured.
6: The two U.S. airmen were rescued by a Corsair, a 24-foot autonomous surface vessel with a 1,000 nautical mile range and a 1,000-pound payload capacity built by Saronic and commissioned by Biden Defense Secretary Lloyd Austin.
3: Fox's Jennifer Griffin in Washington. A federal judge has permanently blocked Alabama from executing an inmate with nitrogen gas after declaring the method violates the constitutional ban on cruel and unusual punishment. 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
8: This is Lee Habib, and this is Our American Stories, the show where America is the star and the American people. Genius, wrote poet Charles Baudelaire, is only childhood recalled at will. Few people have given more credence to this notion than Maurice Sendak, who was, in the words of the New York Times, quote, widely considered to be the most important children's book artist of the 20th century. Here's Greg Hengler with the story of children's book author and illustrator Maurice Sendak.
9: Philosopher Gaston Bachelard once remarked that each childhood is a nightlight in the bedroom of memories. In Maurice Sendak's case, it was the catalyst for more than 100 illustrated children's books that have sold more than 30 million copies in the United States alone. Some titles include The Little Bear Books, Pierre, Chicken Soup with Rice, Where the Wild Things Are, and In the Night Kitchen. Maurice Sendak was the third and youngest child born into a Jewish family on June 10th, 1928 in Brooklyn, New York.
10: My father would talk about watching me get bored. He said, you're the happiest baby I ever saw. The other kids didn't. You came out almost laughing. And then he wrote me once and said, I'll never forget those early days when I would come in the dark room in the crib and you'd just be laughing all by yourself, like a little bell ringing. Oh, wow, wow, what a start I had. What a good beginning. What a hopeful sign that was. What did they do? Break the bell?
9: Maurice's sister, Natalie, was 9, and his brother, Jack, was 5 when he was born. Until he was about 6, Maurice was a very sick child and spent most of his time in his room watching the world through his window.

0: The window became my movie camera, my television set, he said. He would illustrate what he saw through the window, and his brother Jack would write the stories. Both of Maurice's parents were Polish immigrants and had many relatives still living in Poland during the rise of Hitler and his Nazi party. They managed to rescue a few to the United States, but in 1941, on the morning of his bar mitzvah, which is a special ceremony for Jewish boys when they turn 13, Maurice learned every one of his relatives back in Poland had been killed by the Nazis. In the days after the war ended, Maurice found himself a job in Manhattan as an artist with a company that created displays for storefronts. He was so good that he quickly earned himself a promotion. But his new co-workers' dissatisfaction with their jobs caused Maurice to quit, and he moved back in with his family in Brooklyn, picking up where he left off, spending his time staring out the window, sketching. He became particularly interested in a little girl named Rosie. With his window open, he could hear her talking to other children. She would make up games and stories and bully them into playing along. Once, he heard her gleefully describing her own grandmother's death in great detail until the grandmother herself appeared on the steps. Another time, she described a fight between her parents as if she were a radio announcer. She was always the center of attention, but as Maurice said, save the other children from their worst enemy, boredom. Years later, Rosie would become his favorite character, the heroine of his 1960 book, The Sign on Rosie's Door.
1: I didn't have a lot of friends. I mostly observed children. I'd sit at my window and I'd draw them, even when I was a child. And I would tell their stories. As the stories floated up to the window, I would write what their stories were. Today, Rosie decided to wear her long red dress. I filled gallons of sketchbooks with Rosie stories and other kids' stories. And I kept a journal. It was very bad luck. Everybody who saw my work. You always used to say word, like, it's European. You all look at American children's books. They see, you see they have cute upturned noses and a little puff of blonde hair in the front. And I was thinking, I never knew a kid that looked like that. Never. They all had squashed heads and thumby, lumpy bodies.
0: That summer in 1948, Maurice's brother Jack was also out of work and living at home. Together, the brothers came up with an idea to make money. They created boxes with tiny wooden figures that moved and acted out scenes from fairy tales. Here's Maurice in 1966.
2: Speaking of toys, I have some here, which were made by my brother and myself in 1948. My brother is a mechanical genius and put them together. And these are little fairy tales, which I'm sure you're all very well acquainted with. This Little Red Riding Hood, it has a lever which, when pulled out, causes Little Red Riding Hood to collapse in mortal terror, the wolf to rear his hideous head above the blanket. And when pushed back again, the world is back to normalcy. She's now standing expectantly, all ready to go through the same routine the rest of eternity. We spent the whole summer of 1948, making these toys until my father was appalled at having three grown children spending the summer making toys in the house, so we were all dumped out of the house to earn a living.
0: They took them to the most famous toy store in the world, FAO Schwartz in Manhattan. The buyer there loved their toys, but they were much too complicated to be mass-produced and sold. Still, the buyer was so impressed that he offered Maurice a job creating window displays.
3: And you've been listening to our own Greg Hengler tell the story of the most important children's book artist of the 20th century, or at least one of them, Maurice Sendak, certainly my favorite. And what a story that we're hearing. Born in Brooklyn, New York, to a Jewish family, and he was the family of Polish immigrants. And in 1941, on the day of his bar mitzvah, that being his 13th birthday, he learned his relatives in Poland, all of them, had been killed by Nazis. And then, well, his life began, really, by looking out of his window. I didn't have a lot of friends. I mostly observed them, and then I started to sketch and write about them. And ultimately, well, that job doing window displays at the greatest toy store in the world. When we come back, the story of Maurice Sendak continues here on Our American Stories. 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
3: And we continue with Our American Stories and the story of Maurice Sendak, perhaps the most important children's book artist of the 20th century. We last left off with the two unemployed Sendak brothers, Maurice and Jack, returning to their parents' Brooklyn home and spending the summer of 1948 making toys that were based on well-known fairy tales and nursery rhymes. They even drafted their sister Natalie to knit the toys' clothes. Here again is Greg Hengler.
0: Maurice excelled and in his off time would hang out in the toy store's book section where he became friends with the woman in charge of buying books. One day, Harper & Brothers book editor Ursula Nordstrom, the woman responsible for the books of authors Laura Ingalls Wilder, E.B. White, and Shel Silverstein, was expected to visit F.A.O. Schwartz. Maurice's drawings were spread out all over the book department. Maurice said, "It was like putting a huge hook in the water and waiting for a fish to be caught." Maurice caught his fish. Ursula Nordstrom saw Maurice's drawings and the next day offered him a job illustrating a book. They became lifelong friends.
1: Her name is Ursula Nordstrom. She made me who I am. She gave me a book every year. She kept me working. I mean, can you imagine mentorship from a publishing house? She intended that I should be an important illustrator. She knew I could be. And bad habits. I never went to art school. I drew in a clumsy fashion. But she could see beneath that.
0: Over the next 5 years, Maurice developed his own style. He wanted to add something new. The best illustrated books are the books where the text does one thing and the pictures say something just a little off-center of the language. So they're both doing something. The most boring books are where the pictures are restating the text, he said in an interview. After Rosie, he wrote The Nutshell Library, a set of four tiny books in a box that included Chicken Soup with Rice and Pierre. By 1963, Maurice had written seven books and illustrated more than 40. Five of the books he illustrated had won the coveted Caldecott Honor Medals. At this point, all his books were illustrated in only two or three colors because full-color printing was very expensive. But now, Maurice felt ready to do his first full-color book.
9: Where the Wild Things Are.
0: But before he began drawing, he wanted to be sure the words were absolutely perfect. The final story has only 338 words, but he wrestled over every one of them. Here's Maurice in 1985.
2: Well, The Wild Things was the big challenge in terms of it was going to be my first picture book. And I was very feeling imperiled about doing this book because full color book, picture book form, I'd love the picture book form, but I hadn't done it yet. I'd illustrated other people's picture books, but I hadn't done my own. So it had to be a significant work, and only that it had to come thoroughly out of myself. I mean, it had to be a subject that was passionately close to my heart. So what was passionately close to my heart was a kid and a kid doing something, and whatever that something was is was what the book was going to be about. It was called Where the Wild Horses Are for a very long time, until I discovered horrifyingly that I couldn't draw horses. So I had to change the title. I changed the title various times to things that I could draw, and finally the best thing was things, because that could be anything. And so my drawing ability wouldn't be challenged by anybody. And then what do the things look like? Well, I went back into my head as to who were monsters in my life. Well, they were all my uncles and aunts. Bloodshot eyes and big, huge noses and bad teeth. And they would grab you by the cheek and pummel you and say all the conventional, banal things adults say, like how cute you are and you look so good we could eat you up. And knowing them, they probably could and would. The real problem in that book was the writing of the book and how difficult the writing of the book was. Why would a child turn a page? A child isn't polite. I mean, adults will conscientiously read a book they dislike because they feel they should. Children don't feel any such compulsion. If they hate the first two pages, swammo against the wall, that's the end of the book. They don't care if it's won 18 Caldecott Awards, right? Okay, so you've got to catch them. You've got to catch them in a kind of rhythmic pattern, in a kind of syncopation that makes them turn that page. The night Max wore his wolf sword, and it builds, and you trap them. I mean, they can't get out of the book.
9: The night Max wore his wolf suit and made mischief of one kind and another. His mother called him Wild Thing! And Max said, I'll eat you up! So he was sent to bed without eating anything.
2: It was published to a lot of noise, which I'll skip. I don't think that's very interesting. Criticism and rages and carryings on that this would frighten children. Well, I knew it wouldn't, because it didn't frighten me. And I trusted myself and my own instinct, and it didn't frighten children. And if it did frighten some children, well, okay. perhaps it had to. Perhaps, I mean, why would any one book be good for all children? That's silly. I mean, no grown-up book is good for all people, so we mustn't assume that even a book that wins a Caldecott is appropriate for every child reading it.
17: And Max, the king of all wild things, was lonely and wanted to be where someone loved him best of all. Then all around, from far away across the world, he smelled good things to eat. So he gave up being king of where the wild things are.
18: But the wild things cried, "Oh, please don't go! We'll eat you up! We love you so!" And Max said, "No." The wild things roared their terrible roars and gnashed their terrible teeth and rolled their terrible eyes and showed their terrible claws.
17: But Max stepped into his private boat and waved goodbye, and sailed back over a year, and in and out of weeks, and through a day, and into the night of his very own room, where he found his supper waiting for him, and it was still hot.
3: And you've been listening to our own Greg Hengler share the story of Maurice Sendak. And what a story it is indeed. Here he is, having sort of weaseled his way in through hustle and grit to being a decorator of store displays and windows. And in comes Ursula Nordstrom from Harper Brothers. And of course, Sendak's ready. His illustrations are everywhere. And as he put it, "She made me who I am. I never went to art school and drew in a clumsy fashion, but she could see beneath that." And by the way, that's the story of Irving Berlin and so many of American artists. They weren't highly trained. They came from the ground up. They came from the people up, like the country ourselves, governed by us. The democratization of our art. This is one of these kinds of stories we cherish here on the show. And then he gets that shot. The first picture book that he fully illustrates and writes, and it's in full color. But he has to have it be about something that he is thoroughly engaged with, as any good piece of art. And out came Where the Wild Things Are. And it started with Where the Wild Horses Are, but he couldn't draw horses. Thank goodness for all of us. But he could make up things and base those characters that we all love, or so many of us love, on his aunts and uncles, and just sort of morphed those aunts and uncles into these monsters, essentially. The critics, well, many of them were worried about the fact that it would frighten the kids, and it may have frightened some. Not this kid. When I was a kid, this was my favorite book. I could be put to sleep to this still tonight by this book. When we continue, more of the story of Maurice Sendak here on Our American Stories.
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26: Broward County is getting a 911 upgrade. Mayor Mark Bogan says the new technology will be available to send texts, maps, photos, videos, and live streams to 911 operators.
27: What if the person can't talk and they need to text? You just to video stream it and you don't say a word. This gives much more safety to the person. Remember, when there's an emergency, every second counts.
26: He says the next generation 911 center will take about 2 years to build and activate. Some people still shaking after the ground did Monday afternoon. The cause, the biggest earthquake ever recorded in the Eastern Gulf, a magnitude 6.1 centered around 400 miles southwest of Tampa, rattled nerves.
28: Didn't see anything about it, so I was like, I'm pretty sure that was an earthquake. It's kind of scary, actually.
26: The quake felt as far north as the Panhandle and beyond, as well as Cancun and the Yucatan Peninsula. It was centered around 65 miles off Cuba's west coast. With Florida's News, I'm Kimba Tyler.
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31: No major issues reported still on the highways and roads of Tampa Bay. This includes north and southbound lanes of I-75, also I-275. This includes the Howard Franklin and Skyway bridges. No delays reported either on I-4 east and westbound. The same report for the Selman lanes and the Gandy and Courtney Campbell are also free of incidents at this time. The Veterans north and southbound doesn't seem to have any reports. And taking a look in Pinellas, US 19 is clear. I'm Brian Black, News Radio WFLA.
32: I'm Justin Mosley here with your Max Defender 8 forecast. Warm for tonight with readings settling into the upper 70s for the Bay Area under a mostly cloudy sky. As we head through the day tomorrow, Wednesday will feature scattered showers and thunderstorms and high temperatures back into the lower 90s for the region. Better rain chances will be arriving as we head into the latter half of the work week. So the best advice, keep the wet weather gear handy. That will last into the upcoming weekend as well. That is your weather forecast. I'm Max Defender 8 meteorologist Justin Mosley.
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3: And we continue with Our American Stories and the story of Maurice Sendak. Let's pick up where we last left off.
0: Where the Wild Things Are helped change picture books forever. Before it came out, most children's books only talked about nice feelings. After Where the Wild Things Are was released, people started to realize that it was good for a picture book to deal with other feelings like anger and fear. One little boy sent him a fan letter and Maurice sent back an original drawing of a wild thing. But soon after, Maurice got a letter from the boy's mother. "Jim loved your card so much he ate it," the mother wrote. Maurice always said this was one of the best compliments he ever received.
1: Then after Wild Things, the next picture book, In the Night Kitchen, was 1970. The reason it took the form of a comic book was because I loved comic books when I was a child. I didn't have children's books. I didn't even know there were children's books until I went to school and we had to sit in the auditorium and hear Pinocchio read to us and Winnie the Pooh read to us. I hated them because I didn't like my teachers and I didn't like being told stories where I had to have my hands clasped in my lap. Anyway, Night Kitchen was going to be a comic book and that was that.
0: In the Night Kitchen was based on Maurice's memory as an 11-year-old with his older sister Natalie. Here's Maurice in 2008.
2: 1939 World's Fair. I was screaming to be taken. I had to go with an older person. And she had a new boyfriend. And somehow she talked him into accepting the idea that they would take me along. And I was the seventh heaven. I just loved it. And we stopped at the Sunshine Bakers, little fat bakers, and they're all standing in tears on white platforms. That whole place was so like a 1930s movie, white, white, Carol Lombard white. And all these little midgets came out, little tubby guys with little black mustaches, and the aroma of fresh baking came out of the building. They're probably pumping it out into the air, and I just stood there breathing the smell of bread, and I love the smell of baking bread. And I was just waving back.
0: Here's Maurice making one more point on In the Night Kitchen.
1: And it was going to be simple. It was going to look like Winsor McKay a little bit. It was going to look like Mickey Mouse a little bit. It was going to look like everybody I loved. And it was going to tell a story that obsessed me, which is a story about food, which is a story about why those little creatures of the 1939 World's Fair, those Sunshine Bakers with their advertisement that says, we cook while you sleep. Why did they do that? Why didn't they wait till I was up? I mean, why did everything good happen when children went to bed? So this was going to be a book about a kid who gets up at night, hears what's going on, and investigates. It just feels wonderful because it has all the energy and zest that a Mickey Mouse cartoon had for me.
0: And the irresistible little boy hero from In the Night Kitchen is named Mickey after his favorite cartoon character, Mickey Mouse. Here's actor James Gandolfini, best known for his role as Tony Soprano, the mafia boss in HBO's television series, The Sopranos.
6: I woke up this morning.
7: Good evening. My name is James Gandolfini. I have the pleasure today to read The Night Kitchen by Maurice Sendak. Did you ever hear of Mickey? How he heard a racket in the night and shouted, "Quiet down there!" and fell through the dark, out of his clothes, past the moon and his mama and papa sleeping tight. Mickey the milkman dived down to the bottom, singing, "I'm in the milk and the milk's in me. God bless milk and God bless me." Then he swam to the top, pouring milk from his cup into batter below. So the bakers, they mixed it and beat it and baked it. Milk in the batter, milk in the batter. We bake cake and nothing's the matter. Now Mickey in the night kitchen cried, "Cock-a-doodle-doo!" and slid down the side, straight into bed. Cake-free and dried. And that's why, thanks to Mickey, we have cake every morning.
0: In 1967, Maurice suffered a serious heart attack. He was only 39 years old. He began to think he needed to live someplace calmer than New York City. Eventually, he settled into a farmhouse in the Connecticut countryside. When Maurice was a small child, a picture of his dead grandfather hung over his bed. One day, his mother came in to find him trying to climb into the picture. He had a high fever and was speaking in Yiddish. His grandfather had spoken in Yiddish, but little Maurice didn't know how to speak the language. His mother thought her father's ghost was trying to lure her son back into the spirit world. To stop him, she tore the picture into little pieces. Years later, Maurice found them. He took the pieces to the Metropolitan Museum of Art, where someone spent months putting them back together. From then on, the picture hung over Maurice's bed. Someday, he told people, I'm going to go through the picture. On May 8th, 2012, at 83 years of age, he did.
4: I did some very good books, which mostly is an isolationist form of life. Doing books, doing pictures. It's sublime. Just go into another room and make pictures. It's magic time, where all your weaknesses of character and old blemishes of personality and whatever else torments you fades away. You're doing the one thing you want to do, and you do it well, and you know you do it well, and you're happy.
2: I think what I've offered was different, but not because I drew better than anybody or wrote better than anybody, but because I was more honest than anybody. And in the discussion of children and the lives of children and the fantasies of children and the language of children, I said anything I wanted because I don't believe in children. I don't believe in childhood. I don't believe that this demarcation. Like, you must tell them that. You must tell them that. You tell them anything you want. Just tell them if it's true. If it's true, you tell them. I have adult thoughts in my head, experiences. But I'm never going to talk about them. I'm never going to write about them. Why is my needle stuck in childhood? I don't know. I don't know. I guess that's where my heart is.
3: And a terrific job on the production, editing, and storytelling by our own Greg Hengler. And my goodness, what a joy, what a privilege to get to hear Maurice Sendak. And we do that often on this show, bring the actual voices of folks alive. And they're still living in the hearts of so many millions of people. The words and the works of writers and illustrators like Sendak. But to hear his actual voice, it's just something special. And we go to great efforts to do these things. And again, a terrific job by Greg. And what a story we heard here. And by the way, hearing James Gandolfini read in the Night Kitchen was worth everything. This tough guy who played the lead in The Sopranos, who played Tony Soprano, has this beautiful, sensitive side. He has a heart attack in 1967, Sendak does, and moves to Connecticut, to the countryside, to do what he does. And that story about the picture of his grandfather over his bed. And then he takes that torn up picture, puts it back together, puts it over his bed because he says, one day I'm going to go through that picture. I don't believe in children or childhood, he said. Tell them anything you want. If it's true, tell them why. The story of Maurice Sendak, here on Our American Stories.
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3: This is Lee Habib, and this is Our American Stories. Up next, another installment of our Story of Us, the Story of America series, with Hillsdale College professor and author of the terrific book Land of Hope, Dr. Bill McClay. By 1901, the ragtag movement of disillusioned farmers and small business owners that William Jennings Bryan had kickstarted on the prairies had morphed into something more professional, something more serious. But it would be an unlikely figure who carried progressivism into the White House. A New Yorker born into wealth who became a cowboy, a war hero, and someone who was never meant to become president in the first place. Theodore Roosevelt. Let's get into the story. Take it away, Bill.
4: It had been a very rough 6 months for the very active Roosevelt, who was not exactly a good fit for the essentially honorific position of vice president. Even his own party wondered if he was the right man for the office. A friend of McKinley's once told the president it was a mistake to make Roosevelt his vice president. I asked him if he realized what would happen if he should die. Now look, that damn cowboy is president. But he was more than just a mere cowboy. Born in New York City to wealth, the most defining aspect of his early life was his near constant struggle with his health. Asthma, chronic headaches, terrible fevers, profound stomach pain, and very poor eyesight to boot. These struggles would come to define his character and shape the rest of his life.
0: because rather than let health burdens stop him, Roosevelt would instead fiercely pursue a physical regimen that would help him overcome his health problems. There was plenty of weightlifting, but also boxing and wrestling. There were gymnastics, hiking, horseback riding, swimming, and rowing, too. He built up tremendous strength, and he rarely missed the opportunity to display his strength to others. The physical regimen was matched by the development of his mind. Homeschooled for much of his youth, he was a prodigy of sorts. At Harvard, he would compile a book on birds and a book on the Naval War of 1812, showcasing the depth and breadth of his interests. His book about the Navy was good enough to be published, and to this day is a real standard of research on the subject. Was there anything, people wondered, that this young man couldn't do? Well, what interested Roosevelt more than anything was politics. He began his career in New York State Assembly, where he served for several years, and then came a profound personal tragedy, the death of his wife. Roosevelt would flee to North Dakota to escape from life, only to find a new one there. On his return home, he rose quickly through local politics, becoming New York City's police commissioner, and then rising to Assistant Secretary of the United States Navy. He would then become governor of his home state and soon thereafter Vice President of the United States. And as he rose, he would create what became his own unique philosophy of governing. Just as Roosevelt was rather aggressive in his physical life, so too was he aggressive in his political life. He saw government as an instrument to do good for the people and make their lives better. In this regard, Roosevelt was an activist of the highest order. Roosevelt was no socialist either. He deeply distrusted the political system based on redistribution of wealth and no property ownership. He knew it was too radical for Americans. He didn't want to see himself as a political radical, but rather as a reformer. So what Roosevelt tried to do was to balance between those two spaces. Determined to reassert executive power and to expand it. Roosevelt was also not a man who would show much deference, let alone respect, to the Constitution. He was about to change not just the nature of the executive branch, but address as president what he considered to be a threat to the public. Large corporations and trusts with great power. He wanted great executive power, he reasoned, to combat great concentrated industrial power. Here are some excerpts from his very first annual message to Congress. There is a widespread conviction that the great corporations known as trusts are in certain of their features and tendencies hurtful to the general welfare. This springs from no spirit of envy or uncharitableness, nor lack of pride in the great industrial achievements that have placed this country at the head of the nations. Nor upon ignorance of the fact that combination of capital in the efforts to accomplish great things is necessary when the world's progress demands that great things be done. It is based upon sincere conviction that combination and concentration should be not prohibited, but supervised and within reasonable limits controlled. And in my judgment, this conviction is right. It is no limitation upon property rights of freedom of contract to require that when men receive from government the privilege of doing business under corporate form, which frees them from individual responsibility, they shall do so upon absolutely truthful representations as to the value of the property in which the capital is to be invested. Corporations engaged in interstate commerce should be regulated if they're found to exercise a license working to the public injury. It should be as much the aim of those who seek for social betterment to rid the business world of crimes of cunning as to rid the entire body politic of crimes of violence. Great corporations exist only because they're created and safeguarded by our institutions. And it's therefore our right and our duty to see that they work in harmony with those institutions. Then came Roosevelt's take on the Constitution, and it couldn't be more clear that the Constitution was obsolete in his eyes. When the Constitution was adopted, no human wisdom could foretell the sweeping changes which were to take place by the beginning of the 19th century. At that time, it was accepted as a matter of course that the several states were the proper authorities to regulate the comparatively insignificant and strictly localized corporate bodies of the day. The conditions are now wholly different, and wholly different action is called for. There should be created a cabinet officer to be known as Secretary of Commerce and Industries. It should be his province to deal with commerce in its broadest sense, including whatever concerns labor and all matters affecting the great business corporations and our merchant marine. What should be a comprehensive and far-reaching scheme of constructive statesmanship for the purpose of broadening our markets, securing our business interests on a safe basis, and making firm our new position while scrupulously safeguarding the rights of wage workers and capitalists so as to secure equity between man and man in this republic. Well, talk about a power grab. Roosevelt's utter dismissal of the Constitution and its relevance was profound, to say the least. He argued, in short, that he had the power to do anything the Constitution didn't prohibit. He didn't see the Constitution as a charter of enumerated and very specific powers. The president was the single man who had the power to manage the day-to-day affairs of America's house. There's a Yiddish term for Roosevelt's audacity, chutzpah, and Roosevelt had it in abundance. By 1902, Roosevelt had hit his stride. He'd come up with a bold plan that he called the Square Deal. What he hoped to convey was this: it was a new kind of president who didn't put the interest of business and commerce over the workers or the labor force, but would instead balance these two competing interests and treat them fairly and equally. A square deal. Roosevelt got his chance to showcase his new leadership with the coal miners' strike of 1902, when the owners of the mines wouldn't negotiate and the country was on the verge of a very long and very cold winter. Roosevelt flexed his executive power muscles and threatened to send in the army to run the mines. Roosevelt was quite blunt. To hell with the Constitution when the people want coal.
3: 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The Story of America series, the story of us, here on Our American Stories.
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11: A Fort Lauderdale bouncer found guilty of murder and attempted murder. His attorney arguing Jorge Suarez shot the two men in self-defense during a fight outside a club in 2024.
16: He believed that his life was in danger.
11: The Broward jury didn't buy it. He's facing life in prison when sentenced July 21st. A crucial pretrial hearing for the man accused of kidnapping and killing a 12-year-old girl in 1993. The Hernando County Medical Examiner, Dr. Barbara Wolf, testified on how victim Jennifer Odom died.
24: The cause of death was blunt head trauma. Manner of death was homicide.
11: Odom kidnapped not far from her Pasco County school bus stop while walking home. The biggest issue in the hearing was whether the jury could hear about another case in which a 17-year-old was sexually battered after getting off a school bus. It happened near the time of Odom's death. Jeffrey Crum was convicted of that crime in 2015. The judge ruled that prosecutors could share details about that case with jurors. Broward Sheriff's deputies putting the brakes on a 46-year-old carjacking suspect. Kerry Coddington is facing several charges. Cheyenne Figaro telling NBC 6 News he got out of a wrecked vehicle in Deerfield Beach and stole her car when she stopped to help.
28: When he got into my driver's side, I opened up my passenger side, grabbed my purse when he told me to get the F away, and sped off.
11: Deputies arresting him at a gas station after he abandoned her SUV about 5 minutes away from the initial crash scene. He remains hospitalized under guard. Coming up this weekend, anglers in Florida looking to get outside can catch their dinner at no cost. Saturday and Sunday, people can go freshwater fishing without a license. Florida Fish and Wildlife Conservation Commission Officer Chris Boley says free fishing weekends are a way to introduce the sport to new anglers.
29: If you have a friend or a family member that wants to go fishing with you, but you know they're not sure if they want to buy a license, if they won't enjoy it, it's a great opportunity to get out there and have some fun.
11: Both Florida residents and visitors can take part in the license-free weekends as long as they follow the normal size and bag limit restrictions. With Florida's News, I'm Kimba Tyler.
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31: Tampa Bay, some construction things going on you should know about include north and south of I-75. That's between Dr. King Boulevard and Fowler Avenue. Also in Polk County, all intersections of I-4 and Highway 33. That includes the east and westbound off-ramps towards that Commonwealth exit. Also those State Road 33 lanes as well. And in Pinellas, Tyrone Boulevard, both directions between 5th Avenue North and Park Street and Curlew Road eastbound after Countryside Boulevard. I'm Brian Black, a News Radio WFLA.
0: I'm Justin Mosley here with your Max Defender 8 forecast. Warm for tonight with readings settling into the upper 70s for the Bay Area under a mostly cloudy sky. As we head through the day tomorrow, Wednesday will feature scattered showers and thunderstorms and high temperatures back into the lower 90s for the region. Better rain chances will be arriving as we head into the latter half of the work week. So the best advice, keep the wet weather gear handy. That will last into the upcoming weekend as well. That is your weather forecast. I'm Max Defender 8 meteorologist Justin Mosley.
4: 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Results rolling in. I'm Lisa Lacera. Progressive Graham Parker has advanced in the primary for U.S. Senate in Maine. Plattner, who has come under fire over allegations of his treatment of

0: He's in prison for the stabbing death last year of fellow teen Austin Metcalf at a track meet. Anthony was convicted this afternoon of murder.
1: He is eligible for parole after he serves half his time. The jury had the option to give him as much as 99 years behind bars. But again, they have chosen to give him 35 years.
0: Fox's Brooke Taylor outside the courthouse in McKinney, Texas. CENTCOM says today's U.S. airstrikes targeting Iran have ended.
2: 20 targets in total were struck. The strikes began at 5 p.m. Eastern. The initial targets included air defense systems and radars. Explosions have been reported at least 6 sites on Keshem Island over Bushehr, Hamadan, and in Iran's port city of Sirik near the mouth of the Strait of Hormuz.
0: Fox's Jennifer Griffin in Washington. The strike came hours after President Trump warned Iran there would be consequences after Tehran shot down an Apache helicopter off the coast of Oman. 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
8: This is Lee Habib, and this is Our American Stories. 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They're some of our favorites. And up next, we bring you a story from Jean Bishop. It's the story of a loving family shattered by gruesome violence. Here's Jean Bishop.
9: I grew up in Oklahoma City with a mom and a dad and two sisters. I'm the middle child of three. I have an older sister, Jennifer, and a younger sister, Nancy, who's 5 years younger than me. And we had this kind of idyllic childhood, you know, nice neighborhood, great friends, great school. And so when we all grew up and ended up moving back to Chicago, where I was born, where my sisters and I were born, we all kind of stayed together as a close family. Nancy got married to the love of her life, Richard, at the age of 23. And they started right away trying to have kids. They wanted to have a big, happy family. Even though Nancy was the youngest of us three sisters, she was the first of us to get pregnant. She was the first who was going to be a mom. And when she announced the news of this to me and my older sister, my mom and dad, we were all just over the moon with joy and happiness. We went out to dinner to celebrate the great news. We went to this Italian restaurant on Clark Street in Chicago, and I brought a little baby gift, a little baby sweater from a trip I'd just been on, and we ordered pasta, and we were laughing, and my parents were so thrilled. This would have been their first grandchild. This would have been my first little niece or nephew. It was a Saturday night, the night before Palm Sunday. We all hugged goodbye in the parking lot that night. Bye. Mom and Dad went back to their big house in the suburbs. I went back to my apartment in Chicago, and Nancy and Richard went back to this townhouse they were living in Winnetka, Illinois. And Winnetka is the place I live now. It's one of the safest, most affluent communities in the country. When they walked through the door of their townhouse, the killer was waiting for them. He had used a glass cutter to break in the glass sliding door in the back, because he knew that breaking the glass would have alerted the neighbors and they would have called the police. He had a .357 Magnum revolver. He pointed it at them.

0: He handcuffed my brother-in-law, Richard. And Richard was this gentle giant. He was this 6'3", 230-pound, you know, former athlete. But he was completely disabled when he was handcuffed. He forced them down into the basement. They begged for their lives. Nancy and Richard both told him that she was pregnant, asked him not to hurt her. First, he put the gun to Richard's head, and he killed him execution style with one gunshot. And I can't describe how awful that must have been for Nancy, how surreal it must have been to see this man she loved and wanted to have a family with and grow old with just assassinated in that moment. So then the gun was turned on her. She covered up her own head with her hands just because of what she'd just seen and kind of huddled in a corner. The killer fired twice instead into her pregnant side and abdomen. And then he left her there to die. And when we got the coroner's report later, we saw that she lived for about 10 minutes after that. And the blood marks in the basement and the marks on her body showed what she did. She tried to call for help by banging on this metal shelf with a tool that was in the basement. She was too weak to stand. And so she was trying to make a noise that someone would hear. And I just imagine that at some point she must have known that no help was coming and that she was dying and that the darkness was kind of closing in around her and her baby was dying inside her. So she dragged herself by her elbows over to where Richard's body was. And before she died, she did this incredible thing that the police told us about later. She had drawn in her own blood on the floor next to Richard the shape of a heart and the letter U. Love you. It's how she used to sign her cards and letters to him. And when I learned that, I was with my mom, and my mom burst into tears. And she said, "It's true, isn't it? Love is stronger than death." And when I heard it, I thought, what? But this incredible presence of God could explain the kind of serenity and love and luminous grace that could explain her being able to do those in her last moments, this young woman who knew she was dying, to have this be her last word on her life. And that changed everything for me. I was working at a big law firm at the time doing corporate law and doing a terrible job of it because I wasn't putting my heart into it. I didn't love it. It wasn't deeply meaningful to me. And I was cheating my employer as a result. I wasn't giving it my best. And I realized when Nancy died at age 25, 4 years younger than me, that life is short and it can be taken from us at any moment. And we have to spend our lives doing things that are deeply meaningful, that do require our whole heart, and that do some good for the world. And so I left the corporate firm to be a public defender within months. And it's a job that I've been doing ever since, a job that I still do. So after Nancy was killed, for 6 months, the crime went unsolved. No one could explain who would kill this happy young couple, with no enemies, with everything in the world to live for. And I was just stunned at the theories that were being floated, that maybe it was the drug runners that, you know, were trying to disguise drugs in the coffee warehouse where Richard worked. And maybe he saw something he shouldn't have seen and they killed him. Maybe it was some jealous ex-boyfriend of Nancy's. I mean, all these crazy things that didn't make any sense and that led to nowhere.
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1: And we're back with Our American Stories and with Jean Bishop's story about her sister Nancy and her sister's husband Richard's tragic death. Let's return to more of Jean Bishop.
0: One day I got a phone call in my apartment from the local CBS reporter who wanted to know my reaction to the arrest in my sister's murder case. And I said, you know, what arrest? And he said, there's a teenage boy in custody in the Winnetka police station. And I was shocked. It was the last thing in the world I expected to find out that it was this skinny 16-year-old who lived a few blocks away from them that had been the one who killed them. He had bragged to his friends, and nobody believed him. They thought he was joking when he said that he had done it. Until one friend finally did believe him. Because by this time, the trail had grown so cold that the killer felt confident enough to show the gun to his friend, to show the handcuffs like the ones he'd used, to tell him in detail how he'd done it. And the friend wasn't going to turn him in at first, didn't turn him in. And then when he was afraid that this young man might kill again and that he'd be a kind of a accomplice to it if he do, finally walked into the Winnetka police station and turned him in. So the police had gotten a warrant, had gone to this young man's home, had found the gun under his bed, tested the ballistics, found it a perfect match to the bullets that killed my family members, found the glass cutter he'd used, found this notebook he kept about killing them with all the press clippings about the murders. We even found out that he had gone to Nancy and Richard's funeral. So he was arrested. He was held without bond in the Cook County Jail, and he went to trial about a year later. And he took the stand and denied the crime. He tried to blame it on someone else, said he hadn't done it, that a friend of his had come to his door the night of the murder and knocked on it and handed him the gun and said, "Here, hide this. I just killed two people with it." The jury didn't buy it. It contradicted all the physical evidence. It contradicted the details of the crime scene only he would have known about, his own confessions to the crime. And so they found him guilty. And when he was sentenced, he got the mandatory sentence that you got at that time in the state of Illinois for a multiple homicide. And that's life in prison without the possibility of parole. And when he got that sentence, my mom was sitting next to me on these hard wooden benches where you sit in the courtroom as a spectator. And she said to me, "We'll never see him again." And when she told me that, I was glad. I thought, good, you know, I'll never have to think about him again. I had decided very early on that whoever had done it, I was not going to hate him or her. Because I knew that if I had hate in my heart over the murders of my family members, that there wouldn't be enough hate in the world. It'd be this vast, endless ocean of hate that I would drift into. And so I had to forgive that person. But the forgiveness that I had given to him wasn't directed directly to him. I didn't tell him. It was a forgiveness in my own mind and heart just to unchain myself from him. And it was a forgiveness that wasn't really supposed to be about him or for him in any way. It was really for God, because my faith teaches me that we have to forgive as we've been forgiven. And it was for Nancy, because I knew her. She was generous and loving and kind and funny and warm. And she loved life. She loved people. She was carrying life in her body when she was killed. So that's when I decided to work in her memory against gun violence, against the death penalty, against anything that shed more blood. And I forgave for me because of this saying I love. I write about it in my book, that hating another person is like drinking poison and expecting that other person to die. And I knew that if I harbored bitterness in my heart towards him, it wouldn't affect him at all. In fact, he might even want my hate, but it would eat me alive. And so I vowed not to do that. So he was sentenced to life. He was taken to Menard Prison, this dungeon-like fortress in downstate Illinois. And for 20 years, I went on my way, not thinking of him at all, but just trying to live my life in a way that honored God and this gift of life that I still had been given, and that honored Nancy and her memory. So I did a lot of speaking against the death penalty all over the country and the world from my perspective as a murder victim's family member. In the course of doing that, I met this law professor named Mark Osler. Mark Osler is, like me, a really unlikely opponent of the death penalty. He is a former prosecutor who doesn't believe in it. And he had written a book about faith and the death penalty. And I met him at this conference down in Atlanta, Georgia, at Martin Luther King Jr.'s church, Ebenezer Baptist. And he gave me his book. And later he gave me another one chapter written by a colleague of his from where he used to teach. And this chapter is written by Randall O'Brien. So Randall's this guy who grew up in Macomb, Mississippi, veteran of the Army in Vietnam, first a teacher of religion at Baylor, and then a college university president in Tennessee. And he wrote this chapter about forgiveness, which I was really interested in. And in that chapter, he wrote this, that no Christian man or woman is relieved of the obligation to work to reconcile with those who've wronged them. And when I read that sentence, I was so affronted. I was just completely indignant. And I thought, you're telling me that even though this killer of my sister is not sorry and hasn't apologized and showed no remorse whatsoever, that it's my job to walk out to him, hand outstretched, and say, "Let's make peace, you and I." And I was so angry that I actually called Mark Gosselaar to yell at him for giving me this book. And he said, you know, don't be mad at me. I didn't write this. Call the author. Call Randall O'Brien. Tell him what you think. And so I did. I called the president of Carson Newman University and I left a message that Jean Bishop wanted to speak to him. And I thought, oh gosh, he'll never call me back. I'm this stranger calling out of the blue. But he did. I was sitting in my car waiting to pick up someone from O'Hare Airport. It was one of those freezing cold Chicago nights and the snow is swirling around and the heater's on full blast. And I get this phone call from this guy who sounds just like Jimmy Carter. It says, Jean Bishop. And it was Randall. And I told him this story about my sister and the murder and this unrepentant murderer and this thing he'd written that so, you know, upset me. And I said to him, you know, what reconciling with this remorseless person, like what would this even look like? And he said it would look like Jesus on the cross. And I know that I'm speaking to an audience of, you know, people of many faiths or maybe no faith at all. But my Christian faith is how I was raised. And so I know what he meant by that when he said that. The Gospels record that when Jesus was dying, being crucified by people who are not sorry, who haven't apologized to him, who showed no remorse, that he was praying for them, that he said, Father, forgive them. Forgive them. They don't know what they're doing. And I was so convicted in that moment because I'd never once prayed for this young man who killed my family members. I'd never even said his name. I went through my life saying Nancy and Richard's name because I wanted their names to live and the name of this killer to die. And I realized that if I were going to pray for this young man, I needed to say his name because you kind of make him a non-person by not saying it. So the first thing I did when I started praying for him is to say his name. It's David Biro. David Biro. He is a child of God. My faith teaches me that God loves him every bit as much as God loves me. And that I'm as flawed and fallen as he is and as in need of grace.
1: And you are listening to Jean Bishop. What words to try and live by? Not easy. Hating that other person is like drinking poison and expecting the other person to die. This idea of how to reconcile with a remorseless person, how to forgive, how to not carry hate in our heart. More of Jean Bishop's story here on Our American Stories.
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19: The mother of a murder suspect speaking up at his first Broward court appearance. She claims her 35-year-old son, Anthony Johnson, was often threatened by the victim.
20: I speak out for not only my child, but for any child that is being bullied or has been bullied.
19: Lauderhill police say Johnson called 911 and waited at the crime scene after Reginald Marisma was shot. Police say there were three witnesses, but they are not cooperating. A crucial pretrial hearing for the man accused of murdering a Pasco County girl more than 30 years ago was to decide whether jurors would get to hear about suspect Jeffrey Crum's previous conviction for raping a 17-year-old girl. Michelle Sample testified she was one of Jennifer Odom's best friends and rode the bus with her to school, including the day she was kidnapped in 1993. Odom's body was found in Hernando County, which is where the trial is taking place. The chief judge ruled that the jury will hear about both killings. Jury selection for Crum's trial is set to begin August 17th. With Florida's News, I'm Kimba Tyler.
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24: Tampa Bay, some construction things going on you should know about include north and south of I-75. That's between Dr. King Boulevard and Fowler Avenue. Also in Polk County, all intersections of I-4 and Highway 33. That includes the east and westbound off-ramps towards that Commonwealth exit. Also those State Road 33 lanes as well. And in Pinellas, Tyrone Boulevard, both directions between 5th Avenue North and Park Street and Curlew Road eastbound after Countryside Boulevard. I'm Brian Black, a News Radio WFLA.
25: Calm conditions tonight under mostly cloudy skies. Rain-free conditions persist. Most of us dry at this time. Our temperatures down to the lower 80s. Expect overnight lows in the 70s as we wake up on Wednesday morning. Mostly sunny tomorrow. However, increasing rain chances and chance for some scattered showers and storms late in the afternoon and evening hours. The majority of the rain activity will be inland. We could see some strong storms tomorrow. About a 50 to 60% chance with afternoon highs in the 90s. I'm Max Defender 8 meteorologist Zuleika Soler.
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1: And we return to Our American Stories, and you've been listening to Gene Bishop's remarkable journey of forgiveness. Let's return to Gene and the remaining parts of this remarkable story.
0: What I've done all those years is built this very convenient wall between me and him. And on one side of the wall was him, and you're the evil murderer. And the other side was me, the good, innocent victim's family member. And I saw that God breaks down that wall, and that instead of trying to shut him away, I should try to bring him back, to bring him back into community, into fellowship, into the grace of God. So I wrote him a letter. And I said in that letter, I forgave you a long time ago and I never told you. And that was wrong. And I'm sorry. And I've waited all these years for you to apologize to me. I'm going to go first. I am sorry. And if you want me to come see you, I will. And I mailed that letter not knowing how he'd react. I put it in the mailbox to Pontiac Prison where he was at that time. And I pictured him getting it and maybe crumpling it up and throwing it away or showing it to his cellmate and having a good laugh of it, you know, over it, over this woman and her lofty words about forgiveness, or maybe getting back some, you know, smarmy, ingratiating, letter, trying to manipulate in some way. And so the last thing in the world I expected was to get a very thick envelope a few weeks later in my mailbox at the public defender's office with his name, Bureau, up in the left-hand corner and the return address. And for 2 days, I couldn't open it. I was just afraid to see what it would be. And so I asked Mark Osler to open it instead and read it to me. And when he did, he said, "It's good." And he read me out the whole letter, and it started like this. "You and your family waited so long to hear this. I am guilty. I did kill your family members, and I'm so sorry. If I could take it back, I would." And in the next 15 pages front and back in this letter, he traced his whole trajectory over those 20 plus years of how he'd gone from, you know, trying to get away with the crime to getting to prison and seeing the people around him and realizing that he didn't want to be like them. And yet he was, that he'd done this terrible thing, that he deserved to be there. When he'd see the news on TV of some horrific crime, like a baby being murdered or an old woman being raped, he'd think instinctively, "Oh, that person's an animal that did that." And then he thought, "Wait a second, that's me. I shot a pregnant woman in the stomach." He started reading. He started self-teaching. He had a friend who had come to visit him, and then one day she just vanished, never wrote him again, never called him again, never came to see him, never answered his letters to her. And he started just wondering why, you know, was it something he had done? Was it something that happened to her? And then he started having great empathy for my family, thinking, "Gosh, I bet the Bishop family wishes they knew why. Like, why had I done this to them? Why did I kill their family members?" And so he became very remorseful and wanted to reach out to me, but didn't want to do that unbidden because he was afraid of how that would traumatize me or my family if we didn't want to see that name, Bureau, on an envelope to us. So the minute I had written to him, he started writing back. And I did go to see him. I'm seeing him still. It has been incredibly healing to hear about Nancy's last moments, to learn about things I didn't know. One thing I learned that I loved was this. Nancy was kind of like the chatty, talky one, and Richard was like the strong, silent type. And so I imagined that as they were talking to the person who killed them, begging for their lives, that she would have been the one doing the talking. But what David Bureau told me is it wasn't her, it was Richard. That from the moment he saw a gun pointed at his wife and child, he never stopped begging, finding ways, trying to find any way that she would be let go, that he would stay behind, and that she would be let go and be able to live. And it was incredibly healing to speak to David because I got to have this one-on-one victim impact statement that I never got to do. When he was sentenced to life without parole, he didn't have these aggravation and mitigation proceedings that you usually have in a court case because the sentence was mandatory. So we never got to do a statement that we could read out in court about how his actions had hurt us, had hurt everyone who loved Nancy and Richard, my mom, my dad, my older sister, Nancy's neighbors, her coworkers, her classmates, everyone who loved them. And when I talk about Nancy to him, this kind of shadow comes across his face. He told me once, he said, "The more I get to know her through you, the worse I feel about what I did." And that's the only justice he can give me. He can't bring Nancy back or her baby or her husband, but he can do what he's done, which is to grasp the enormity of what he did and to feel great shame and remorse for it, and to do everything he can now to live a quiet life in the prison where he's doing life. Because I told him that it's his job now to do every bit of good in the world that she can no longer do. So I sing in a choir at my church. And one day one of my choir members asked me, "Jean, what is it like to go and see the person who killed your family members? What is it like to shake the hand that held that gun?" And I told her, "It's like frozen earth that used to be hard and barren where nothing would grow, becoming soft and moist where green shoots are springing up and life is coming out of the ground that used to be so barren. That's what it feels like. I feel like my heart had been frozen. And now it's a place where so many things can grow. This love, this forgiveness, this mercy, this reconciliation. It's so healing. It's so helpful. And it isn't just for me. It's for everyone. It's for everyone within the sound of my voice, whether it's the coworker who undermined you, or the business partner who betrayed you, the family member that wounded you and abused you, the neighbor, the friend, you name it. We've none of us gotten through this life unscathed. Every single one of us has something that we have to forgive. And every one of us, I think, knows what it's like also to go to another and say, I am so sorry. I can't believe I did that. I'm so ashamed of it. And I apologize. Will you take me back? Will you let me back in? That's what I've learned from this tragedy, from the loss of my sister, and from that message of love that she wrote in those last moments, that love is greater than our woundedness. Love is greater than hate or bitterness or vengeance. And love is the way out of this hurt that we're in.
1: Love is greater than our woundedness. It's the way out of the hurt we're in. You're listening to Jean Bishop on Forgiving Her Sister's Murderer. Her book, Change of Heart, Justice, Mercy, and Making Peace with My Sister's Killer, is available on Amazon. Again, the book is Change of Heart. Go to Amazon, get it, pass it to everyone you know. And by the way, what I loved about this piece is she wasn't asking that he not serve his time. And for anyone who's had a family member that was a victim of a crime, people need to be in jail and pay the price for what they did. But this beautiful way of dealing with it in the interpersonal level and through the reconciliation model, well, it's simply beautiful. Jean Bishop's story, her sister's story, and her sister's husband's story, and David Bureau's story, too, here on Our American Stories.

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23: And we return to Our American Stories. And up next, a story from a regular contributor, Ann Claire, about a fight over a pig that almost led to a war. Take it away, Ann.

0: In spite of its name, the Pig War didn't have much to do with farm animals. Rather, the unfortunate demise of a pig who ventured into the wrong garden in 1859 almost led to an armed conflict, another armed conflict, between Britain and the United States. In the early 1800s, multiple countries had sent explorers to the Pacific Northwest coast of North America. These explorers laid claim to territory in the New World. However, as there weren't markings on property lines, Britain, Spain, Russia, and the fledgling United States all ended up with overlapping claims. Now, by 1819, Spain was out of the running for Pacific Northwest real estate thanks to the Transcontinental Treaty. President James Monroe's 1823 speech outlining the Monroe Doctrine warned Russia that seeking interests in North America wouldn't be tolerated. But this still left Britain and the United States having to work out their conflicting claims. Both nations had reasons why they felt their claim was more legitimate. On the British side, Captain James Cook had conducted important explorations of the coastal areas of the territory. One of his crew members, George Vancouver, returned and became the first non-native to explore Puget Sound, giving it its name in the process. The Hudson Bay Company had been active in the area for years, establishing trade and putting down roots. However, the Americans had the Lewis and Clark Corps of Discovery exploration to point to, and the subsequent setting up of trading posts and forts. A decade before Lewis and Clark reached the Pacific, Thomas Gray, sailing from Boston, had explored and named the Columbia River. This whole idea also of manifest destiny, that the United States not only would expand, but was meant to expand to the Pacific, bolstered the voices calling for the Oregon Territory to become officially American territory. Britain and the United States had already agreed to set their borders from Minnesota to the Rocky Mountains along the 49th parallel. Why not, moderate American voices asked, agree to just keep the same line all the way to the Pacific? This would also conveniently give the United States Puget Sound, which would be America's first good deep water harbor on the Pacific. But no, the Hudson Bay Company also recognized the value of Puget Sound. The 49th parallel was too far to the north for their plans. However, by 1843, so many American families had moved west along the Oregon Trail and begun settling in the Oregon Territory that they set up a provisional government to keep the territory in order. Possession's nine-tenths of the law, right? As the debate wore on, some American voices clamored that a border on the 49th parallel wasn't not enough land anyway. President James K. Polk won his 1845 election on the slogan, 5440 or fight. In other words, he called for a border that went up to 54 degrees 40 minutes, which would extend the United States border all the way north to Alaska, or thereabouts, or else. However, once he was in office, and by a slim margin of votes, President Polk wasn't really feeling the fight part of his slogan anymore. So the conflict, when it came, was not at the dictates of Washington, D.C. In 1846, Britain and the United States signed the Treaty of Oregon in London. This treaty finally positioned the border between the two nations on the 49th parallel from the Rocky Mountains west until it hit the water. Then the line would swing south through the middle of the channel, which separates the continent from Vancouver Island. So they thought the problem was solved. Except that this treaty did not specify which channel the border should pass through when it swung south. Harrow Strait near Vancouver Island or Rosario Strait near the mainland. And the San Juan Islands lay between those two straits. So naturally, both Britain and the United States claimed them as their rightful property and began trying to establish their claims through action. The Hudson Bay Company at Fort Victoria, which was only 7 miles from San Juan Island, had set up salmon curing stations on the island. When the United States claimed the island, the HBC upped its game and established the Bellevue Sheep Farm as well. American settlers, all 18 of them, established their own claims, settling in and building homes right in the middle of the sheep grazing land. The settlers were confident that the U.S. government would recognize their claims, while the British were equally sure that these new residents were just squatters. Finally, on June 15, 1859, came the incident. An American resident of San Juan Island, Lyman Cutler, found a British company pig in his garden. He shot and killed it. This didn't go over well. The British authorities threatened to evict all of the Americans from the island except Cutler, whom they wanted to arrest. The Americans dug in their heels and refused to move, but they sent messages to the American authority in the territory, Brigadier General William S. Harney. He sent a company of 64 infantrymen under Captain George E. Pickett, who would later be a well-known name in the American Civil War. Pickett encamped his men just north of the British sheep farm. Word of the situation reached Vancouver Island in the ears of the British governor, James Douglas. In response, Douglas sent Captain Jeffrey Phipps Horn and his 31-gun steam frigate, the HMS Tribune, to San Juan Island. They were ordered to get rid of Pickett without bloodshed, if possible. The Tribune was soon followed by the HMS Satellite with her 21 guns and the HMS Plumper with her 10, plus 46 Royal Marines and 15 Royal Engineers. Faced with almost one ship gun for each of his men, Pickett still refused to withdraw. He did, however, request reinforcements. In the meantime, the British did not take aggressive action, waiting for the commander of the British naval forces in the Pacific, Rear Admiral R. Lambert Baines, to arrive. Now, I don't know anything else about Admiral Baines, but I think his reaction to the situation speaks well of him. Baines was appalled and advised Douglas that he would not involve two great nations in a war over a squabble about a pig. Now, on the island, Pickett received his reinforcements, 171 men and a replacement commander in the form of Lieutenant Colonel Silas Casey. Casey tried to parley with Baines, but after Baines refused to leave his ship, or maybe it was after seeing the 84 guns on Baines' ship, Casey also sent word asking for more reinforcements. So by the end of the month, 461 Americans were encamped in the woods just north of the sheep farm, and there they waited. And the British also waited, drilling and firing their guns into the island's bluffs. Now, among all the absurdities of this situation, officers on both sides attended church together on the Satellite and socialized. Now, at last, the story of this conflict reached Washington, D.C., and the then-president, James Buchanan. He hurriedly dispatched General Winfield Scott, a veteran of the War of 1812 and also a veteran of calming down border disputes. In the end, both parties agreed to withdraw their reinforcements. Britain and the United States would share San Juan Island in a joint occupation until the matter was finally resolved. The Americans would leave one company of soldiers on the island, and the British would keep one warship in Griffin Bay. Now, this temporary solution worked, though with one thing and another keeping the decision makers occupied, including our Civil War. The temporary solution dragged on for 12 years. In 1871, Britain and the United States agreed to let Kaiser Wilhelm I of Germany arbitrate their dispute. He gave the project to a three-man commission who met on the subject in Geneva for nearly a year. They ruled in favor of the United States. This set the final boundary between the U.S. and British, now Canadian, territory. And so, the Pig War ended. A war in which the only casualty was a pig, and in which diplomacy finally triumphed.
1: And a terrific job on the production by Monty Montgomery. And a special thanks to Ann Clare for telling us what is a seemingly humorous but important point to make about border disputes and how they change and borders have been battled over for centuries over big and small things, even a pig. And by the way, if you have stories, history stories yourself, send them to OurAmericanStories.com. So many of you are actually closet historians or are actually history teachers. Send them in. Send them to OurAmericanStories.com. The story of a battle over a pig that almost led to a war here on Our American Stories.
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16: A murder suspect's mother comes to his defense at his Broward court hearing. She claims 35-year-old Anthony Johnson may have shot Reginald Marisma in self-defense.
17: Anthony is a good child. He really is. Bullying is something that needs to be addressed.
16: Lauderhill police say Johnson stayed at the crime scene and called 911. The victim died at the hospital. Johnson jailed without bond. The town of Palm Beach, city of West Palm Beach, and Palm Beach County face a deadline to submit a joint legal briefing challenging year-round flight restrictions that takes planes away from Mar-a-Lago.
18: When he's not here, and he's not here for 6 months, why, if you can open the road, why can't you revert back to the original flight path?
16: Martin Klein pointing out that the roadway leading to Mar-a-Lago is back open, but planes are still being diverted. Complaints have been pouring in from residents in neighborhoods that are hearing constant noise since October. Broward school buses will be rolling with some new technology next school year.
19: No no's in the Broward School Board vote to install cameras on buses and ticket drivers who illegally pass them.
20: We're going to create
7: a greater enforcement of an existing law. You're not allowed to pass a bus with the arm out. Very unsafe.
19: School board member Dr. Alan Zeman says the school district will work with the Broward Sheriff's Office to give $225 tickets to violators. The camera vending company will keep 70% of the profits, while the district will get 30%. The Miami-Dade program flagged over 400 paid violations per day, generating about $20 million in the first 6 months. Wendy Grossman, Miami.
16: A St. Pete couple says they will rebuild after someone drove a stolen car into their house and started a fire, which did substantial damage. Abbott Henderson telling News Channel 8 he and his wife were both asleep when he heard a loud noise.
20: I woke up like somebody dropped a bomb on the house. The house was on fire. We got to get out the house now.
16: Surveillance video showing a suspect limping away from the house, but no one is in custody at this point. With Florida's News, I'm Kimba Tyler.
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22: Tampa Bay, some construction things going on you should know about include north and south of I-75. That's between Dr. King Boulevard and Fowler Avenue. Also in Polk County, all intersections of I-4 and Highway 33. That includes the east and westbound off-ramps towards that Commonwealth exit. Also those State Road 33 lanes as well. And in Pinellas, Tyrone Boulevard, both directions between 5th Avenue North and Park Street and Curlew Road eastbound after Countryside Boulevard. I'm Brian Black, a News Radio WFLA.
23: Calm conditions tonight under mostly cloudy skies. Rain-free conditions persist. Most of us dry at this time. Our temperatures down to the lower 80s. Expect overnight lows in the 70s as we wake up on Wednesday morning. Mostly sunny tomorrow. However, increasing rain chances and chance for some scattered showers and storms late in the afternoon and evening hours. The majority of the rain activity will be inland. We could see some strong storms tomorrow. About a 50 to 60% chance with afternoon highs in the 90s. I'm Max Defender, 8 meteorologist Zuleika Soler.
24: November elections beginning to shape up. I'm Lisa Lacera, Fox News. In Maine, progressive Graham Plattner has won the Democratic primary for U.S. Senate.
25: I will serve you, the people of Maine, not some lobbyist or party boss. I will be the champion for your dreams as if it were my own, no matter the challenge or the expense. I will fight for you.
24: The military veteran and oyster farmer will face Republican Susan Collins in November. Plattner has faced several controversies, including allegations of mistreatment of women. In South Carolina, Republican Senator Lindsey Graham has fended off a primary challenge and will face Charleston pediatrician Annie Andrews. And a week after the California primary, Republican Steve Hilton has advanced to the November general election. U.S. Central Command says it's concluded the strikes against

0: 35 years in prison. The jury rejecting Anthony's claims of self-defense during a confrontation with Metcalf in the bleachers.
1: He's going to be eligible for parole after serving half that sentence. He faced up to 99 years behind bars.
0: Fox's Brooke Taylor in McKinney, Texas. 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
7: This is Lee Habib, and this is Our American Stories, the show where America is the star and the American people. Up next, a story courtesy of the Gettysburg National Military Park, telling the story of the forgotten first defenders of our nation's capital during the Civil War. And the first man to shed blood in the Civil War is Ranger John Hoptek. Take it away, John.
8: I grew up in Schuylkill County, Pennsylvania, about 2 hours from here and a few miles south of the county seat of Pottsville. And from as young as I can remember, there's proof, I have just been captivated by this era in American history, the Civil War. There was something about it that drew me in early, and my parents who are here, they would always take my sister and I to battlefields, and we would explore these places, and I would go home with bags of toy soldiers and coloring books. And when we weren't at battlefields, well, we were exploring local graveyards. And this continued, of course, after I got my license, started to drive, and wonder why I had difficulties, you know, getting dates in high school. But even still to this day, whenever I visit home, I will stop at a local cemetery or try to, just to pay my respects. This was a way for me to try to get to know the Civil War history of my home area. And I encourage everybody to do this. I mean, there's a lot of history to be learned from these old cemeteries. And there are some noteworthy graves up in Schuylkill County. There's a couple generals buried, and one grave in particular has always captivated me more than others. This is the grave of Nicholas Nick Biddle. It's in the Bethel AME Cemetery in Pottsville. And as you can see, right there carved upon his headstone, first to shed blood in Civil War, Nicholas Biddle, Captain Wren's orderly. So as a young kid, when I saw this, I thought, wow, the very first person to shed blood in the Civil War came from the same place I did. Right? Schuylkill County. Now, I went home and I looked in my books, that golden book of the Civil War and the Time Life series, and I couldn't find anything, nothing about Nick Biddle. No mention at all. But wait, he was the first one, the first person to shed blood. Surely we have to know about this guy. So a trip up to the Pottsville Library or the Historical Society, and I discovered his story, and I found out that he was wounded while with the first defenders. So I went back to those books, First Defenders. Nothing. Nothing. See, the story of Biddle, the story of the First Defenders, not often told, not well known. I was a bit disappointed. So just by way of brief introduction, who were the First Defenders and who was Nicholas Nick Biddle? Well, those opening shots on Fort Sumter, they fell like a thunderclap across the North. There was outrage. There was shock, indignation, followed by a profound patriotic impulse to defend the flag, to defend the country that was just fired upon by these South Carolinians, April 12th of 1861. A patriotic fervor swept the North.

0: North. Okay, so Lincoln puts out a call to arms. He needs 75,000 men to serve a 3-month period, 90 days, okay? And he needs them quickly. The response to Abraham Lincoln's call was pronounced, and it was fast, and it was electric. From Maine to Minnesota and all points in between, communities mobilized, and volunteers began making their way toward the nation's capital, Washington, D.C. And that is where they were most needed. Following the attack on Sumter, there was a strong belief that the next place to be attacked would be where? Washington itself. The government buildings, the capital city, there was a very real and grave danger to Washington. Many believe that a Confederate force was on its way. As soon as Fort Sumter surrendered, they thought Pierre Beauregard would be leading his Confederate force north in order to attack the capital. And those fears were especially pronounced when word of Virginia secession began to trickle into the capital. What if Confederate forces put artillery on Arlington Heights? What if Confederate gunboats began sailing up the Potomac River? Washington, D.C., the capital, woefully unprepared for its defense. Washington surrounded by slave territory, right? The fearful trembled for its safety. And truly, it seemed that Washington was doomed to fall. Verena Davis, First Lady of the Confederacy, she sent out invitations to a few of her friends to join her and her husband, Jefferson Davis, in the White House on May 1st of 1861. There was this very real, palpable fear for the protection of Washington. And in Washington was a force of only 900 U.S. regular army soldiers. And there was also a militia of about 1,500 persons. Okay, so Washington, D.C. had a militia, but many, well, they were, you know, questioning the loyalties of many in that group. Okay, so that is kind of the military force that was in the Capitol when Fort Sumter fell. There were some politicians, though, in Washington, Congress not in session, but there were still politicians about, and they began to raise a force, okay? So Cassius Clay of Kentucky, he raised 100 volunteers to defend the area between the Capitol and the White House, okay? And Senator James Lane of Kansas, he gathered together a crew of about 50 people. They called them the Frontier Guard, and they went into the White House, okay? They patrolled the White House, but that was about it. That was about the size of the defenders in Washington. So all eyes are focused north, okay? The call goes out for volunteers. When will they start to arrive? What will happen first? Will the northern volunteers arrive in Washington, or will the city be attacked by Confederates?
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1: And we return to Our American Stories and the story of the forgotten first defenders of the Civil War and Nicholas Biddle. When we left off, Gettysburg National Park Service Ranger John Hoptak told us about Lincoln's call to arms at the start of the Civil War and the first few Pennsylvanian volunteers that left to board trains to Washington to help defend the nation's capital from what seemed to be an imminent invasion from the South. Let's return to the story.
0: Despite the seriousness of this occasion, the company historian of the Allen Infantry, he wrote, most of the volunteers regarded the journey as a pleasant change from daily occupation. It was a picnic, an agreeable visit to the capital. Only a very few, more serious, realized that it was the beginning of war, with its horrors, cruelties, and privations. So by April 17th, just 2 days after Lincoln's call to arms was announced, these five companies are gathering in Harrisburg, Pennsylvania's capital. And with the Washington artillery was Nicholas Nick Biddle. So who was Nick Biddle? The simple truth of the matter is, prior to April of 1861, we know very little about this man. Of his early life, we have no record. That's how his obituary began. We do not know where he was born. We don't know when he was born. At first, obituaries claimed that he was 90 years old. By the 1890s, when people talked about Nick Biddle, they said no. He was born about 1796, so that would have made him about 65 years old in 1861. Where was he born? Well, the Pottsville Miners Journal said, we think he was born in Delaware. We think he was born in Delaware. It said that he had seen enough of slavery in his early days to hate it. So he may have been born enslaved. May have been born enslaved in Delaware. Around 1796, okay? The record is, again, unclear. How does he end up in coal country? Many believe he escaped along the Underground Railroad. rebelled against slavery, made his way north to freedom. Others say he went to Philadelphia first. And in Philadelphia, he started to work for Nicholas Biddle, the president of the Second Bank of the United States, very wealthy banker. And many believe that Nicholas Biddle took Nicholas Biddle's name because he worked for him. Those are the stories that have been told over the years about Nick Biddle, this Nick Biddle. We don't know much. We don't know much, okay? But what we do know is that he was, when he arrived in Harrisburg, April 17th of 1861, he was wearing the uniform of the Washington Artillery Company. Even though he was not officially a member, he couldn't, of course, because of the color of his skin. But we do know he was considered a part of this company, which is why he went. Now consider that brave moment when this man, who may have, who likely was born enslaved, decided to go back south. So Nick Biddle is with the Washington Artillery when they arrive in Harrisburg, April 17th, 1861. And the next morning, all 500 of those first defenders, they're awake early. This is the fateful day. Thursday, April 18th. That morning, they're awake early. And they were mustered into federal service when they raised their right hand and took the oath of allegiance that was administered by Captain Seneca Simmons of the 7th United States Infantry. So now they are soldiers, but they hardly looked the part. Some of them were in uniform. Okay, Nick Biddle was wearing the uniform of the Washington Artillery, and they were largely unarmed. The officers had their sidearms, their swords and pistols. The Allen Infantry had their flintlock muskets, which had neither flints nor locks. But, said one person, they could be used as clubs, right? But that was about it. Out of uniform, a motley assortment, civilian garb, but they are now U.S. soldiers. They weren't really concerned about the fact that they were unarmed. They were not quite expecting any trouble. All we got to do, get on the train, make our way to Baltimore, get off the train, go to another train, and go to Washington, right? It's an agreeable picnic to the Capitol. So they make their way, heading south, and not anticipating any trouble. As they made their way through Pennsylvania, there were people with U.S. flags waving them along the route. But as soon as they crossed that Mason-Dixon line, well, the sympathies changed. One of the first defenders said that he saw one of the students at the Lutherville Seminary, female academy, waving a Confederate flag at the train as it passed. Their first hint that some trouble may lay ahead. There was much trouble ahead because Baltimore, well, there's a lot of Confederate sympathy in the city of Baltimore. There's trouble brewing. There were calls for secession in Maryland. There were calls for secession in Baltimore. Civil War historian Alan Nevins called Baltimore, quote, a powder tub ready for a match. That powder tub was on its way. Those 500 Pennsylvanians heading in response to Abraham Lincoln's call. Baltimore had a reputation for unruliness. Okay, some called it the mob city. There apparently were riots in Baltimore on election day in 1856 and 1857 and 1858 and 1859. And of course, there was that whole conspiracy about kidnapping and assassinating Abraham Lincoln as he made his way to Washington for his inauguration in Baltimore. Okay, so Baltimore has a bit of a reputation, okay? And as it turned out, members of the pro-Confederate, if you will, city militia were drilling that morning. They were parading in Baltimore, and then word arrived that trainloads of Northern volunteers were heading their way. They were determined to resist. So they organized and they gathered together, okay? And they were determined not to allow these Pennsylvanians to march through their city to respond to Abraham Lincoln's call. So several thousand of them began to gather. And as the Pennsylvanians, meanwhile, blissfully unaware, on those trains, making their way south, then a telegram arrives. And the captains of those five companies received word that a mob was forming to contest their arrival. They decided, well, we're going to go through anyway. But just to be safe, we're going to get off the trains a little bit north of Bolton Station. That'll do it. That'll do it. The trains carrying these Pennsylvania volunteers stopped just short of Bolton Station. But the mob quickly caught on to that ruse. They rushed their way north to where the Pennsylvanians were just then stepping off the train. And Captain Wren of the Washington Artillery, he wrote that the mob approached, quote, like a lot of angry wolves. They began jeering and taunting and cursing at these Pennsylvanians. It's no longer a picnic, is it? No longer an agreeable visit to the Capitol. There were shouts supporting Jeff Davis. There were insults against Lincoln and the Union. And it was impossible, impossible in the midst of that for these company commanders to organize and get their guys in column, in formation to march to the next train station. They had to march to Camden Station to pick up the B&O Railroad to Washington. So they had about a 2-mile journey to get from north of Bolton Station to Camden Station. So they all got back on the cars. They all got back on, and this mob is there still yelling, cursing. So let's call the Baltimore City Police.
1: And you've been listening to National Park Service Ranger John Hoptek tell one heck of a story. The idea that the nation's never been more divided, something you hear today often, au contraire. Listen to what these Pennsylvania soldiers were stepping into and didn't even know it. 1,000 troops training up a militia in Baltimore to resist them simply passing through to protect the nation's capital. And for those of you who know that part of the country, that trip from Baltimore to Washington, D.C., well, that's a 1-hour car drive. So this is really close. When we come back, more of Gettysburg National Park Service Ranger John Hoptek, the story of Nick Biddle and the Forgotten First Defenders here on Our American Stories.
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2: 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Fellow residents telling NBC 6 News they're not used to seeing such violence.
3: And nothing really happens over here. 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Everybody knows everybody.
2: 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We now know the names of the four NASA astronauts for the Artemis 3 mission. 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
2: The crew includes Commander Randy Bresnik, pilot Luca Parmentano, and specialists Andre Douglas, who was born in Miami, and Frank Rubio, who went to Miami Sunset Senior High. 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
26: Tampa Bay, some construction things going on you should know about include north and south of I-75. That's between Dr. King Boulevard and Fowler Avenue. Also in Polk County, all intersections of I-4 and Highway 33. That includes the east and westbound off-ramps towards that Commonwealth exit. Also those State Road 33 lanes as well. And in Pinellas, Tyrone Boulevard, both directions between 5th Avenue North and Park Street and Curlew Road eastbound after Countryside Boulevard. I'm Brian Black, a News Radio WFLA.
27: Calm conditions tonight under mostly cloudy skies. Rain-free conditions persist. Most of us dry at this time. Our temperatures down to the lower 80s. Expect overnight lows in the 70s as we wake up on Wednesday morning. Mostly sunny tomorrow. However, increasing rain chances and chance for some scattered showers and storms late in the afternoon and evening hours. The majority of the rain activity will be inland. We could see some strong storms tomorrow. About a 50 to 60% chance with afternoon highs in the 90s. I'm Max Defender 8 meteorologist Zuleika Soler.
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1: And we return to Our American Stories and the final portion of our story on the forgotten first offenders and the first man to draw blood in the Civil War, Nicholas Biddle. When we last left off, the first offenders had arrived in Baltimore, Maryland, where they had to call upon the Baltimore City Police to prevent violence from breaking out. Let's return to the story. Here again is National Park Service Ranger John Hoptek.
0: Here they come. They have arrived. The entire Baltimore City Police Force has arrived. They are now going to escort these Pennsylvanians through the city. But this was cold comfort. As many of these first offenders said, a lot of these police officers were laughing at them. Because many of the police officers fully agreed with the sympathies of that gathering mob. So they finally got off the trains and they began their march through the city. Abolitionists, stone them, kill them. Hurrah for Jeff Davis. You'll never get out of here alive. Have you your coffins made? These were some of the things the Pennsylvanians heard as they marched through Baltimore heading toward Camden Station. These Pennsylvanians are outnumbered nearly 5-1. The historian of the Allen Infantry wrote it this way. Roughs and toughs, longshoremen, gamblers, floaters, idlers, red-hot secessionists, as well as ordinarily sober and steady men, crowded upon, pushed, and hustled the little band and made every effort to break the thin line. It was a severe trial for the volunteers, with not a charge of ball or powder in their pouches. For these Pennsylvanians, it must have seemed an eternity. But finally, they arrived at Camden Station, at last. But it was there where violence at last broke out. That's when bottles and bricks and stones and clubs and whatever else the mob could get a hold of began to rain down and crash among these volunteers. But the first hit, the first one to be struck down, or so many believed, was Nick Biddle. Apparently, it was the sight of Biddle, a black man in uniform, that especially infuriated this mob. An unknown assailant grabbed a brick, launched it at him, and hit him squarely in the face. Squarely in the face. He fell backward, but he was caught by an officer from another one of those militia companies, and staggering, he helped him onto one of these train cars. His head was wrapped in bandages, which quickly bled through, but it was amidst this shower of bottles and stones and bricks that the Pennsylvanians hurried on board. Some others of the mob, they attempted to detach the engine of the train, but this effort, said one man, was prevented by the determined character of the engineer after they drew revolvers and threatened to shoot any man who made that attempt. At long last, the train cars began to pull away from Baltimore. They got out alive. And the next day, they realized how fortunate they had been when they heard what happened to the 6th Massachusetts, who was following in their footsteps on April 19th. April 18th evening, at last, finally that evening, the trains arrive at the foot of Capitol Hill. And that's where these Pennsylvanians were headed. To defend it, there were men who were bruised and battered and bloodied, none more so, perhaps, than Nick Biddle. But nevertheless, said one man, we arrived in fine spirits because we were the very first company that are here. Politicians began to show up too. Now, for the day laborers and the clerks and the coal miners and the students who composed the ranks of these companies, what a day. Here they were, now quartered in the committee rooms and the offices of the U.S. Capitol building. They're being met by these politicians. Quite a memorable day, but perhaps the next day was equally as memorable. Because on April 19th, they are also visited by Abraham Lincoln. Abraham Lincoln arrived at the Capitol to meet and to personally thank these Pennsylvanians for their timely arrival. Remember that anxiety that pervaded the Capitol. Who's going to get there first? Will the Capitol be attacked? Well, now the first volunteers to respond to his call are there. He made his way along with Seward and Cameron, two of his cabinet secretaries, and he shook the hands of these Pennsylvania volunteers. One of the members of the Washington Artillery yelled out, "Speech! Speech!" They wanted to hear a speech from Lincoln. "Officers and soldiers of the Washington Artillery," he said, "I did not come here to make a speech. The time for speech making has gone by. The time for action is at hand. I came here to give you a warm welcome to the city of Washington and to shake hands with every officer and soldier in your company, provided you grant me that privilege." Oliver Bosby shouted, he left this account. Imagine the scene. Here were sturdy young fellows suddenly called upon to don the uniform of soldiers, many of whom had never been out of sight of the mountains of their state, spread out upon the hard marble floors of the Capitol in an effort to secure some rest from the fatiguing journey when every man is brought to his feet by the announcement of the presence of the one man each of us most desire to see, the honored chieftain of the nation, Abraham Lincoln. Profound silence for a moment, broken by the hand clapping and cheers of the tired volunteers. Yes, here, towering over all in the room, was the great central figure of the war. I remember how impressed I was by the kindliness of his face and the awkward hanging of his arms and legs, his apparent bashfulness in the presence of these first soldiers of the Republic, and with it all, a grave, rather mournful bearing in his attitude. The president's words were few, but earnest and impressive. Close contact with the man at the helm was more than the satisfaction of personal curiosity. It was a kind of baptism of responsibilities, heretofore unheeded, a revelation of a state of profound seriousness in the solving of which each one listening to the great leader's words felt personally called upon to his best. That's what Oliver Bosby Shell said. You know, making his way from company to company, Abraham Lincoln heard of what happened in Baltimore, and he saw the injuries to some of these soldiers, and presumably he came face to face with Nick Biddle. And imagine that moment. Here was Abraham Lincoln, face to face with Nick Biddle, his head covered in blood-soaked bandages, his blood dripping on the floor of the U.S. Capitol building, a man who may have been born enslaved and escaped, and now is back in uniform. What a moment. I would love to see that on canvas. Any screenwriters watching, make a compelling movie, right? By late July, 90 days have come and gone. They were naturally glad to be back home, but for most of them, it was a short visit. Most of them would reenlist. Many would give their lives. Nick Biddle returned to Pottsville. He was never paid as a soldier. He never took the oath of allegiance because he couldn't. He would never receive a pension. Biddle, to his dying day, never tired of talking about those supreme hours of his life, the time of his wounding and the time of Lincoln's call to see him and sympathize with him, and the scar which he carried to his grave, he proudly showed to people interested. It was his badge and his brand of patriotism. He died in obscurity, but he would never be forgotten by the Washington artillery, who paid for his funeral, for a headstone Biddle's grave. It read, "In memory of Nicholas Biddle." That's the proud distinction of shedding a late war for the Union, being erected by
1: 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What a story, what a picture in all of our heads of that time with Lincoln greeting these soldiers. Story of Nicholas Biddle and the First Defenders, here on Our American Stories.
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1: And we continue here on Our American Stories. Dawn Raffel was a fiction editor for many years. Raffel's most recent book, The Strange Case of Dr. Cooney, How a Mysterious European Showman Saved Thousands of American Babies. Let's take a listen to this wonderfully unique American story.
22: I spent about 4 years going down a rabbit hole of research to find out what was the deal with one of the strangest stories in American medical history. So early in the 20th century, if you were to go to Coney Island, the People's Playground, also known affectionately as Sodom by the Sea for its hijinks, or if you were to go to Atlantic City, which at the time was America's honeymoon capital, or if you were to go to, say, a theme park in Chicago or Minneapolis, you would pass an exhibit that would say infant incubators with real living babies. And there would be a barker outside, and you could pay a quarter to go see living premature babies being cared for in incubators. So when I first stumbled across this, I thought, how is this even possible? Is this the most crazy exploitation of human life? Is this a commodification of babies? Well, it turned out to be even stranger than that. There was almost no care for premature babies available in American hospitals at that time. So if somebody had a baby and a tiny one, 2 or 3 pounds, their best hope was to take the baby home and maybe wrap it in blankets, keep it warm next to the oven or the fire, and hope for the best. And often the best was not very good. Along came this man, Dr. Martin Arthur Cooney, who was behind all of these sideshows. Who was he? He claimed that he was a European doctor, that he had trained in Leipzig and Berlin. That would have been some of the best medical training in the world at that time. And then he was the protege of a great French doctor who was conveniently dead at the time that Martin Cooney was making these claims. And that he then came to the United States for the very first time in 1898 for the Omaha World's Fair to show this new technology, the infant incubator. Now, his story becomes very odd because apparently, according to him, he was just seized with the desire to relocate across an ocean. Seriously, why? Once you've seen Omaha, you can never return to Paris? I think I will give up my really prestigious institutional affiliation with one of the world's great doctors in France so that I can practice medicine on Coney Island next to the Shoot the Chutes and the Alligator Boy. Okay. It's not too much of a spoiler to say Martin Cooney really wasn't a real doctor. However, he knew how to save preemies, and he was willing to do it when the medical establishment really couldn't and wouldn't do it. So here's this guy who actually did pick up a European protocol. He hired fantastic nurses. And let me tell you, in a neonatal ICU, the nurses are always the secret sauce. That has a lot to do with whether or not the babies survive. He had these great machines, the new incubators. He also offered the most meticulous care, very low nurse-to-patient ratio, insistent on feeding these babies breast milk only if the mother couldn't provide it. He hired wet nurses. The premises were immaculate. He was a big believer in really loving these babies, love them, hug them, show them real human care. This was very much at odds with anything that was available in the hospitals for a long time. At the time, the hospitals really didn't have the resources to have enough equipment. They didn't have enough nurses. They didn't have enough space. Hospitals were sometimes not all that clean. They couldn't afford to hire wet nurses. They would feed the babies formula that was not as successful. So here is this Dr. Cooney, fake doctor, saving children over the years by the thousands, desperately trying to persuade the medical establishment. And yes, admittedly, because this guy was charging admission to the public, he was becoming very wealthy himself. I don't really think he saw a conflict between doing good and his own personal self-interest. There were people who faulted him for that. But he continued, and you would think the medical establishment would catch on and say, hey, you know, here's this guy, he's getting real results. He's saving 85% of these children who should be considered pretty much doomed. However, there were a few things going on, one of which, unfortunately, was the American eugenics movement, which was really about taking the new science of genetics and using it to try to manipulate the human gene stock. It ended up in absolutely horrific abuses, including the involuntary sterilization of tens of thousands of Americans and the decision to sometimes deliberately withhold care from infants who had severe disabilities. And it didn't directly target premature babies, but it did cast a shadow over their prospects. There was really a sense of, you know, why do we need to care for these weaklings, these feeble babies? We have more than enough hungry mouths to feed. The mother will have another child, and so on. So the resources were just lacking. Over time, Martin Cooney had one great friend in Chicago, Dr. Julius Hess. And Julius Hess was really everything Martin Cooney wasn't. He was a real doctor. He did have real credentials. He was very highly respected. And he began listening to Dr. Cooney, learning from him, taking his practices into the hospital setting, and desperately struggling for funding, struggling to get people to listen to him. He published the first book on taking care of preemies in this country in 1922, in which he dedicated his book to Dr. Cooney. But something that really turned the tide was in 1933, at the bottom of the Depression, there was a World's Fair in Chicago. It's not the famous World's Fair that most people think of with the Ferris wheel and that's featured in the book Devil in the White City. This was a Depression era World's Fair, and Dr. Cooney and Dr. Hess joined forces to have a big incubator show. It was right out on the Midway with the sideshows and other Midway attractions. Meanwhile, in the Hall of Science, you had a eugenics exhibit, but the actual work of saving lives was happening on the Midway, and there was so much publicity for this particular show that it did begin to turn the tide. Chicago became the first city with a really unified public health policy in order to take care of preemies. It would eventually become the model for the rest of the country. So, if we really want to look at it, there are many people beginning to believe that, yes, you know, this phony doctor with the sideshow is actually the rightful father of American neonatology. He saved thousands and thousands of people. Some of them are still alive. I've talked to a bunch of them. I will tell you, not a one of them feels annoyed that they were displayed in a sideshow. Not a one of them feels like they were exploited in any way. And not a one of them is irritated that he wasn't a real doctor. They feel only gratitude that this man saved their life. And they went on to have wonderful lives and have children and have grandchildren. Without Martin Cooney, they probably would not be here. So we sometimes owe a debt to people who work really far outside the lines. And Martin Cooney is one of them. Another really interesting thing about Dr. Cooney is that when hospitals began introducing incubators, and it really became very widespread after World War II when American healthcare in general just got better and better, that first generation of preemies treated in hospitals with incubators, a great many of them very sadly went blind and they couldn't understand what was going on. And Martin Cooney by that point was already retired, but they did go to ask him, why is it that none of the babies you treated lost their eyesight? And frankly, he really didn't know. Well, he wasn't a doctor and nobody knew why this was going on. The truth was the hospitals were pumping too much oxygen into the machines. That was causing the blindness. And Martin Cooney, although he pumped oxygen into the machines, it was never as much. And hey, he was a showman. So he would actually take the babies out of the machines and show them off. And because of that, their eyesight was preserved. So again, just a little piece of lost medical history. And I hope you enjoy the story. Thank you.
1: And that was Dawn Raffel. And thanks, Dawn, for that really interesting story. And so much work is done outside the boundaries of whatever the establishment thinks in almost any field. The strange case of Dr. Cooney here on Our American Stories.
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9: An armed robbery suspect is dead, and Miami Gardens police say the shooter is cooperating with investigators. Neighbors telling NBC 6 News they awoke to the sound of gunfire and police early Tuesday morning.
21: I look out the window, and I see all the flashing lights.
23: Well, I've seen all the lights.
9: Police say the robbery victim's neighbor fatally shot the suspect in the head. A former top prosecutor sharing some insight into why a deputy accused of stalking is not in jail and still on the force.
24: Palm Beach County Sheriff's Deputy Christopher Padgett was suspended 120 hours and placed on a last chance agreement. An internal affairs report found he harassed a woman after an extramarital affair. Palm Beach County State Attorney Dave Ehrenberg tells CBS 12 News her decision to not press charges is why Padgett's not charged with a crime.
26: Defendant's conduct has to cause substantial emotional distress to the victim. So if the victim refuses to cooperate, it's much more difficult to prove that requirement of substantial emotional distress.
24: Padgett accused of calling the woman nearly 100 times during 2 weeks and sending nude photos of her to her husband in the letter informing him of the affair. I'm Joel Malkin.
9: NASA has announced the crew for its Artemis 3 mission. The crew consists of Commander Ray Bresnik, pilot Luca Parmentano, and specialist Andre Douglas, who was born in Miami, and Frank Rubio, who went to Miami Sunset Senior High School.
27: I am excited to welcome you as the next crew in the Artemis journey to successfully return to the moon.
9: NASA's Jeremy Parsons with the Moon to Mars program gives an Artemis 3 update after the recent explosion of Blue Origin's New Glenn rocket at Cape Canaveral.
28: We have many partners involved in making Artemis 3 successful. And while we recognize there are questions about how Blue Origin's recent anomaly impacts our plans, setbacks are a learning opportunity.
9: Parsons says the Artemis 3 mission should not be delayed by the blast, but NASA is working with Blue Origin to make sure it doesn't. Once the astronauts launch, they will not land on the moon, but will test procedures like docking in low Earth orbit to prepare for a lunar mission. With Florida's News, I'm Kimba Tyler.
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31: Tampa Bay, some construction things going on you should know about include north and south of I-75. That's between Dr. King Boulevard and Fowler Avenue. Also in Polk County, all intersections of I-4 and Highway 33. That includes the east and westbound off-ramps towards that Commonwealth exit. Also those State Road 33 lanes as well. And in Pinellas, Tyrone Boulevard, both directions between 5th Avenue North and Park Street and Curlew Road eastbound after Countryside Boulevard. I'm Brian Black, a News Radio WFLA.
32: Calm conditions tonight under mostly cloudy skies. Rain pre-conditions persist. Most of us dry at this time. Our temperatures down to the lower 80s. Expect overnight lows in the 70s as we wake up on Wednesday morning. Mostly sunny tomorrow. However, increasing rain chances and chance for some scattered showers and storms late in the afternoon and evening hours. The majority of the rain activity will be inland. We could see some strong storms tomorrow. About a 50 to 60% chance with afternoon highs in the 90s. I'm Max Defender, meteorologist Zuleika Soler.
1: This is a Fox News alert. Plattner clinching the Democratic nomination for U.S. Senate. I'm Sue Gosman. Well, controversial progressive Democrat Graham Plattner has won the primary for Senate in the state of Maine.
3: Over the last 9 months, I have seen Mainers come together behind a vision to take back our power from corporations and billionaires.
1: Plattner will face incumbent Republican Susan Collins in November. Nancy Mace eliminated in South Carolina in the governor's race as Lieutenant Governor Pamela Yvette and State Attorney General Alan Wilson have advanced to a runoff for the Republican nomination. Steve Hilton clinching second place now in the California primary for governor.
4: Finally, we get a result. It's only a week after Election Day. That's fast for California. Anyway, the good news is that we're going to have a chance for change in November. A new direction instead of another 4 years of the insanity. So very happy, but we've got, you know, work to do.
1: The Republican will go up against former Health and Human Services Secretary Javier Becerra. U.S. firing strikes into Iran Tuesday after President Trump vowed retaliation for a downed U.S. helicopter over the Strait of Hormuz Monday night. Fox's Peter Ducey.
10: I don't think there are any sticking points.
12: Just hours later, a 24-foot-long U.S. Navy water drone helped rescue a pair of American pilots downed by an Iranian aerial drone. President Trump announced, "The Iranians shot down one of our highly sophisticated Apache helicopters while patrolling over the Strait of Hormuz. There were two pilots involved. Both are safe and uninjured." Nevertheless, the United States must

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1: A fired BJ's warehouse worker accused of stealing merchandise and selling it online. Broward prosecutor Eric Linder says 52-year-old John Stevens made over $50,000 profit.
2: This can't really be described as an isolated incident. Is it one arrest? Yes. By his own admission, he's been doing this for a period of 2 years.
1: Stevens facing 27 charges, including grand theft and dealing in stolen property. NASA Artemis 3 mission works with private companies like SpaceX and Blue Origin. NASA's Jeremy Parsons with the Moon to Mars program gives an Artemis 3 update after the recent explosion of Blue Origin's New Glenn rocket at Cape Canaveral.
3: We are confident the New Glenn will be ready for Artemis 3, together with Blue Origin. But NASA is stepping in and bringing all of our expertise and capabilities to bear. We are working hand in hand with them to meet our commitments to return our nation to the moon.
1: 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With Florida's News, I'm Kimba Tyler.
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7: Tampa Bay, some construction things going on you should know about include north and south of I-75. That's between Dr. King Boulevard and Fowler Avenue. Also in Polk County, all intersections of I-4 and Highway 33. That includes the east and westbound off-ramps towards that Commonwealth exit. Also those State Road 33 lanes as well. And in Pinellas, Tyrone Boulevard, both directions between 5th Avenue North and Park Street and Curlew Road eastbound after Countryside Boulevard. I'm Brian Black, a News Radio WFLA.
8: Calm conditions tonight under mostly cloudy skies. Rain pre-conditions persist. Most of us dry at this time. Our temperatures down to the lower 80s. Expect overnight lows in the 70s as we wake up on Wednesday morning. Mostly sunny tomorrow, however, increasing rain chances and chance for some scattered showers and storms late in the afternoon and evening hours. The majority of the rain activity will be inland. We could see some strong storms tomorrow, about a 50 to 60% chance with afternoon highs in the 90s. I'm Max Defender 8 meteorologist Zuleika.
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7: A murder suspect's mother comes to his defense at his Broward court hearing. She claims 35-year-old Anthony Johnson may have shot Reginald Marisma in self-defense.
8: Anthony is a good child. He really is. Bullying is something that needs to be addressed.
7: Lauderhill police say Johnson stayed at the crime scene and called 911. The victim died at the hospital. Johnson jailed without bond. The town of Palm Beach, city of West Palm Beach, and Palm Beach County face a deadline to submit a joint legal briefing challenging year-round flight restrictions that takes planes away from Mar-a-Lago.
9: When he's not here, and he's not here for 6 months, why, if you can open the road, why can't you revert back to the original flight path?
7: Martin Klein pointing out that the roadway leading to Mar-a-Lago is back open, but planes are still being diverted. Complaints have been pouring in from residents in neighborhoods that are hearing constant noise since October. Broward school buses will be rolling with some new technology next school year.
10: No no's in the Broward School Board vote to install cameras on buses and ticket drivers who illegally pass them.
11: We're going to create a greater enforcement of an existing law. You're not allowed to pass a bus with the arm out. Very unsafe.
10: School board member Dr. Alan Zeman says the school district will work with the Broward Sheriff's Office to give $225 tickets to violators. The camera vending company will keep 70% of the profits while the district will get 30%. The Miami-Dade program flagged over 400 paid violations per day, generating about $20 million in the first 6 months. Wendy Grossman, Miami.
7: A St. Pete couple says they will rebuild after someone drove a stolen car into their house and started a fire, which did substantial damage. Abbott Henderson telling News Channel 8 he and his wife were both asleep when he heard a loud noise.
12: I woke up like somebody dropped a bomb on the house. The house was on fire. We got to get out the house now.
7: Surveillance video showing a suspect limping away from the house, but no one is in custody at this point. With Florida's News, I'm Kimba Tyler.
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15: Tampa Bay, some construction things going on you should know about include north and south of I-75. That's between Dr. King Boulevard and Fowler Avenue. Also in Polk County, all intersections of I-4 and Highway 33. That includes the east and westbound off-ramps towards that Commonwealth exit. Also those State Road 33 lanes as well. And in Pinellas, Tyrone Boulevard, both directions between 5th Avenue North and Park Street and Curlew Road eastbound after Countryside Boulevard. I'm Brian Black, a News Radio WFLA.
16: Calm conditions tonight under mostly cloudy skies. Rain-free conditions persist. Most of us dry at this time. Our temperatures down to the lower 80s. Expect overnight lows in the 70s as we wake up on Wednesday morning. Mostly sunny tomorrow, however, increasing rain chances and chance for some scattered showers and storms late in the afternoon and evening hours. The majority of the rain activity will be inland. We could see some strong storms tomorrow, about a 50 to 60% chance with afternoon highs in the 90s. I'm Max Defender 8 meteorologist Zuleika Soler.
17: Another primary night. I'm Ted Lindner, Fox News. It's seen Graham Plantner, a Marine veteran and progressive activist, winning the Democratic nomination for the U.S. Senate in Maine Tuesday night.
18: I love every single one of you, everyone who has shown up at a town hall, who has knocked on a door, who cast their vote, not for me, but for a vision of a life in Maine that you can afford.
17: Plantner will face Senator Susan Collins, a Republican running for a sixth term. That'll happen in November. Democrat Javier Becerra and Republican Steve Hilton going to face off in California's governor's race after a week of voting. They are the top two vote getters.
19: The good news is that we're going to have a chance for change in November, a new direction instead of another 4 years of the insanity. So very happy, but we've got, you know, work to do to turn this state around, but I'm excited. It's a great night.
17: And they'll face off in November in South Carolina. Lieutenant Governor Pamela Yvette and State Attorney General Alan Wilson advance into a runoff of the Republican nomination for governor. Senator Lindsey Graham wins his own primary outright in his pursuit of a fifth term. And 85-year-old Jim Clyburn, the state's only Democrat in Congress, easily defeating challenger Frederick Goodwin in his bid for an 18th term. U.S. Central Command says they're responding to reports of Iran shooting down a U.S. military attack helicopter near the Strait of Hormuz. Fox's Max Gordon with more on this.
20: U.S. Central Command says that these strikes are, quote, a proportional response. Now, the U.S. Apache helicopter was patrolling regional waters at the time it was attacked. President Trump earlier said that the killing of any U.S. service members would be a red line that would restart the war with Iran. In this case, though, the two crew members of the helicopter survived, picked up by a Navy sea drone about 2 hours after the crash.
17: U.S. military officials say Iranian air defense systems were among the targets of the strikes. 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
1: A Miami Gardens man fatally shoots an armed suspect who is trying to rob his neighbor, according to police. Fellow residents telling NBC 6 News they're not used to seeing such violence.
2: So nothing really happens over here. It's a very quiet neighborhood. Everybody knows everybody.
1: Police say the suspect was shot in the head and the shooter is cooperating with investigators. We now know the names of the four NASA astronauts for the Artemis 3 mission. Artemis program manager Jeremy Parsons details what they will do.
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1: The crew includes Commander Randy Bresnik, pilot Luca Parmentano, and specialists Andre Douglas, who was born in Miami, and Frank Rubio, who went to Miami Sunset Senior High. The Artemis 3 mission is set for mid to late next year. With Florida's News, I'm Kimba Tyler.
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7: Tampa Bay, some construction things going on you should know about include north and south of I-75. That's between Dr. King Boulevard and Fowler Avenue. Also in Polk County, all intersections of I-4 and Highway 33. That includes the east and westbound off-ramps towards that Commonwealth exit. Also, those State Road 33 lanes as well. And in Pinellas, Tyrone Boulevard, both directions between 5th Avenue North and Park Street and Curlew Road eastbound after Countryside Boulevard. I'm Brian Black, a News Radio WFLA.
8: Calm conditions tonight under mostly cloudy skies. Rain pre-conditions persist. Most of us dry at this time. Our temperatures down to the lower 80s. Expect overnight lows in the 70s as we wake up on Wednesday morning. Mostly sunny tomorrow, however, increasing rain chances and chance for some scattered showers and storms late in the afternoon and evening hours. The majority of the rain activity will be inland. We could see some strong storms tomorrow, about a 50 to 60% chance with afternoon highs in the 90s. Max Defender 8 meteorologist Zuleika Soler.
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5: Guaranteed human.
6: An armed robbery suspect is dead, and Miami Gardens police say the shooter is cooperating with investigators. Neighbors telling NBC 6 News they awoke to the sound of gunfire and police early Tuesday morning.
7: I look out the window, and I see all the flashing lights.
8: Well, I've seen all the lights.
6: Police say the robbery victim's neighbor fatally shot the suspect in the head. A former top prosecutor sharing some insight into why a deputy accused of stalking is not in jail and still on the force.
9: Palm Beach County Sheriff's Deputy Christopher Padgett was suspended 120 hours and placed on a last chance agreement. An internal affairs report found he harassed a woman after an extramarital affair. Palm Beach County State Attorney Dave Ehrenberg tells CBS 12 News her decision to not press charges is why Padgett's not charged with a crime.
10: Defendant's conduct has to cause substantial emotional distress to the victim. So if the victim refuses to cooperate, it's much more difficult to prove that requirement of substantial emotional distress.
9: Padgett accused of calling the woman nearly 100 times during 2 weeks and sending nude photos of her to her husband in the letter informing him of the affair. I'm Joel Malkin.
6: NASA has announced the crew for its Artemis 3 mission. The crew consists of Commander Ray Bresnik, pilot Luca Parmentano, and specialist Andre Douglas, who was born in Miami, and Frank Rubio, who went to Miami Sunset Senior High School.
11: I am excited to welcome you as the next crew in the Artemis journey to successfully return to the moon.
6: NASA's Jeremy Parsons with the Moon to Mars program gives an Artemis 3 update after the recent explosion of Blue Origin's New Glenn rocket at Cape Canaveral.
12: We have many partners involved in making Artemis 3 successful. And while we recognize there are questions about how Blue Origin's recent anomaly impacts our plans, setbacks are a learning opportunity.
6: Parsons says the Artemis 3 mission should not be delayed by the blast, but NASA is working with Blue Origin to make sure it doesn't. Once the astronauts launch, they will not land on the moon, but will test procedures like docking in low Earth orbit to prepare for a lunar mission. With Florida's News, I'm Kimba Tyler.
13: It's Ryan.
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14: Tampa Bay, some construction things going on you should know about include north and south of I-75. That's between Dr. King Boulevard and Fowler Avenue. Also in Polk County, all intersections of I-4 and Highway 33. That includes the east and westbound off-ramps towards that Commonwealth exit. Also those State Road 33 lanes as well. And in Pinellas, Tyrone Boulevard, both directions between 5th Avenue North and Park Street and Curlew Road eastbound after Countryside Boulevard. I'm Brian Black, a News Radio WFLA.
8: Calm conditions tonight under mostly cloudy skies. Rain-free conditions persist. Most of us dry at this time. Our temperatures down to the lower 80s. Expect overnight lows in the 70s as we wake up on Wednesday morning. Mostly sunny tomorrow. However, increasing rain chances and chance for some scattered showers and storms late in the afternoon and evening hours. The majority of the rain activity will be inland. We could see some strong storms tomorrow. About a 50 to 60% chance with afternoon highs in the 90s. I'm Max Defender 8 meteorologist Zuleika Soler.
15: November elections beginning to take shape. I'm Sue Guzman, Fox News. And controversial progressive Democrat Graham Plattner has won the primary for Senate in Maine.
16: Over the last 9 months, I have seen Mainers come together behind a vision to take back our power from corporations and billionaires.
15: He will face incumbent Republican Susan Collins in November. Nancy Mace eliminated in South Carolina in the governor's race as Lieutenant Governor Pamela Rivette and State Attorney General Alan Wilson advance to a runoff for the Republican nomination. In Nevada, Democratic Attorney General Aaron Ford is going to face Republican Nevada Governor Joe Lombardo in the race for governor. Senator Lindsey Graham won his own primary in South Carolina in his pursuit of a fifth term. And Judy Fedorchak is the projected winner in the Republican race for North Dakota's sole seat in the U.S. House of Representatives. Steve Hilton has clinched second place in the California primary for governor.
17: Finally, we get a result. It's only a week after Election Day. That's fast for California. Anyway, the good news is that we're going to have a chance for change in November, a new direction instead of another 4 years of the insanity. So very happy, but we've got, you know, work to do.
15: The Republican will go up against former HHS Secretary Javier Becerra, the results following a week of vote counting. The House has passed a $70 billion bill to fund ICE and Customs and Border Protection for 3 years.
18: The final vote here was 214 to 212. Every Republican present voted yes. Every Democrat present voted no, while independent Congressman Kevin Kiley also voted no because he says the bill included no reforms to ICE. House Speaker Mike Johnson taking a victory lap over Democrats just after that vote.
19: By funding it for 3 years, we've taken away their ability to cut that funding, to block that funding.
15: And Fox's Bill Malusian reporting. 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
1: A fired BJ's warehouse worker accused of stealing merchandise and selling it online. Broward prosecutor Eric Linder says 52-year-old John Stevens made over $50,000 profit.
2: This can't really be described as an isolated incident. Is it one arrest? Yes. By his own admission, he's been doing this for a period of 2 years.
1: Stevens facing 27 charges, including grand theft and dealing in stolen property. NASA Artemis 3 mission works with private companies like SpaceX and Blue Origin. NASA's Jeremy Parsons with the Moon to Mars program gives an Artemis 3 update after the recent explosion of Blue Origin's New Glenn rocket at Cape Canaveral.
3: We are confident that New Glenn will be ready for Artemis 3, together with Blue Origin. But NASA is stepping in and bringing all of our expertise and capabilities to bear. We are working hand in hand with them to meet our commitments to return our nation to the moon.
1: NASA has scheduled the Artemis 3 launch for late 2027. With Florida's News, I'm Kimba Tyler.
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7: Tampa Bay, some construction things going on you should know about include north and south of I-75. That's between Dr. King Boulevard and Fowler Avenue. Also in Polk County, all intersections of I-4 and Highway 33. That includes the east and westbound off-ramps towards that Commonwealth exit. Also those State Road 33 lanes as well. And in Pinellas, Tyrone Boulevard, both directions between 5th Avenue North and Park Street and Curlew Road eastbound after Countryside Boulevard. I'm Brian Black, a News Radio WFL. LA.
8: Calm conditions tonight under mostly cloudy skies. Rain-free conditions persist. Most of us dry at this time. Our temperatures down to the lower 80s. Expect overnight lows in the 70s as we wake up on Wednesday morning. Mostly sunny tomorrow, however, increasing rain chances and chance for some scattered showers and storms late in the afternoon and evening hours. The majority of the rain activity will be inland. We could see some strong storms tomorrow, about a 50 to 60% chance with afternoon highs in the 90s. I'm Max Defender 8 meteorologist Zuleika Soler.
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6: A murder suspect's mother comes to his defense at his Broward court hearing. She claims 35-year-old Anthony Johnson may have shot Reginald Marisma in self-defense.
7: Anthony is a good child. He really is. Bullying is something that needs to be addressed.
6: Lauderhill police say Johnson stayed at the crime scene and called 911. The victim died at the hospital. Johnson jailed without bond. The town of Palm Beach, city of West Palm Beach, and Palm Beach County face a deadline to submit a joint legal briefing challenging year-round flight restrictions that takes planes away from Mar-a-Lago.
8: When he's not here, and he's not here for 6 months, why, if you can open the road, why can't you revert back to the original flight path?
6: Martin Klein pointing out that the roadway leading to Mar-a-Lago is back open, but planes are still being diverted. Complaints have been pouring in from residents in neighborhoods that are hearing constant noise since October. Broward school buses will be rolling with some new technology next school year.
9: No no's in the Broward School Board vote to install cameras on buses and ticket drivers who illegally pass them.
10: We're going to create a greater enforcement of an existing law. You're not allowed to pass a bus with the arm out. Very unsafe.
9: School board member Dr. Alan Zeman says the school district will work with the Broward Sheriff's Office to give $225 tickets to violators. The camera vending company will keep 70% of the profits while the district will get 30%. The Miami-Dade program flagged over 400 paid violations per day, generating about $20 million in the first 6 months. Wendy Grossman, Miami.
6: A St. Pete couple says they will rebuild after someone drove a stolen car into their house and started a fire, which did substantial damage. Abbott Henderson telling News Channel 8 he and his wife were both asleep when he heard a loud noise.
11: I woke up feeling like somebody dropped a bomb on the house. The house was on fire. We got to get out the house now.
6: Surveillance video showing a suspect limping away from the house, but no one is in custody at this point. With Florida's News, I'm Kimba Tyler.
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12: Tampa Bay, some construction things going on you should know about include north and south of I-75. That's between Dr. King Boulevard and Fowler Avenue. Also in Polk County, all intersections of I-4 and Highway 33. That includes the east and westbound off-ramps towards that Commonwealth exit. Also those State Road 33 lanes as well. And in Pinellas, Tyrone Boulevard, both directions between 5th Avenue North and Park Street and Curlew Road eastbound after Countryside Boulevard. I'm Brian Black, a News Radio WFLA.
13: Calm conditions tonight under mostly cloudy skies. Rain pre-conditions persist. Most of us dry at this time. Our temperatures down to the lower 80s. Expect overnight lows in the 70s as we wake up on Wednesday morning. Mostly sunny tomorrow, however, increasing rain chances and chance for some scattered showers and storms late in the afternoon and evening hours. The majority of the rain activity will be inland. We could see some strong storms tomorrow, about a 50 to 60% chance with afternoon highs in the 90s. I'm Max Defender 8 meteorologist Zuleika Soler.
14: Setting the stage for November, I'm Ted Lindner, Fox News. Graham Plattner, a Marine veteran and progressive activist, has won the Democratic nomination for the U.S. Senate in the state of Maine.
15: I love every single one of you, everyone who has shown up at a town hall, who has knocked on a door, who cast their vote, not for me, but for a vision of a life in Maine that you can afford.
14: Plattner is going to face the Senator Susan Collins, who is a Republican. She's running for a sixth term in November. Democrat Javier Becerra and Republican Steve Hilton going to face off in California's governor's race. After a week of voting, they are the top two vote getters.
16: The good news is that we're going to have a chance for change in November, a new direction instead of another 4 years of the insanity. So very happy, but we've got, you know, work to do to turn this state around, but I'm excited. It's a great night.
14: In South Carolina, Lieutenant Governor Pamela Yvette and State Attorney Gerald Allen Wilson advanced to a runoff for the Republican nomination. Senator Lindsey Graham won his own primary outright in his pursuit of a fifth term. 85-year-old Jim Clyburn, the state's only Democrat in Congress, easily defeated challenger Frederick Goodwin in his bid for an 18th term. Nevada Governor Joe Lombardo easily won the Republican nomination. State Attorney General Aaron Ford won the Democrat primary for governor. And Julie Fedorchak is the projected winner of the Republican race for North Dakota's sole seat in the U.S. House of Representatives. She advances to the general election where she'll face Democrat Trygve Hammer. And U.S. Central Command says they're responding to reports of Iran shooting down a U.S. military attack helicopter near the Strait of Hormuz.
17: U.S. Central Command says that these strikes are, quote, a proportional response. Now, the U.S. Apache helicopter was patrolling regional waters at the time it was attacked. President Trump earlier said that the killing of any U.S. service members would be a red line that would restart the war with Iran.
14: That is Fox's Max Gordon. 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
2: A Miami Gardens man fatally shoots an armed suspect who was trying to rob his neighbor, according to police. Fellow residents telling NBC 6 News they're not used to seeing such violence.
3: But nothing really happens over here. It's a very quiet neighborhood. Everybody knows everybody.
2: Police say the suspect was shot in the head and the shooter is cooperating with investigators. We now know the names of the four NASA astronauts for the Artemis 3 mission. Artemis program manager Jeremy Parsons details what they will do.
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2: The crew includes Commander Randy Bresnik, pilot Luca Parmentano, and specialists Andre Douglas, who was born in Miami, and Frank Rubio, who went to Miami Sunset Senior High. The Artemis 3 mission is set for mid to late next year. With Florida's News, I'm Kimba Tyler.
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8: Tampa Bay, some construction things going on you should know about include north and south of I-75. That's between Dr. King Boulevard and Fowler Avenue. Also in Polk County, all intersections of I-4 and Highway 33. That includes the east and westbound off-ramps towards that Commonwealth exit. Also those State Road 33 lanes as well. And in Pinellas, Tyrone Boulevard, both directions between 5th Avenue North and Park Street and Curlew Road eastbound after Countryside Boulevard. I'm Brian Black, a News Radio WFLA.
9: We're waking up warm and muggy across the Tampa Bay area this morning. We'll see a bit more sunshine as we go through the day today as well. Temperatures warm into the low 90s. Feels like temperatures up near 100. Better rain chances are in the forecast as well. This afternoon, those rain chances increasing to about a 60%. Storms develop along the sea breeze and meander through the late evening hours. We'll dry out tonight, and afternoon storms are in the forecast both Thursday and Friday. Slightly lower rain chances coming in heading into the weekend. I'm Max Defender 8 meteorologist Amanda Holly.
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5: An armed robbery suspect is dead, and Miami Gardens police say the shooter is cooperating with investigators. Neighbors telling NBC 6 News they awoke to the sound of gunfire and police early Tuesday morning.
6: I look out the window, and I see all the flashing lights.
7: Well, I've seen all the lights.
5: Police say the robbery victim's neighbor fatally shot the suspect in the head. A former top prosecutor sharing some insight into why a deputy accused of stalking is not in jail and still on the force.
8: Palm Beach County Sheriff's Deputy Christopher Padgett was suspended 120 hours and placed on a last chance agreement. An internal affairs report found he harassed a woman after an extramarital affair. Palm Beach County State Attorney Dave Ehrenberg tells CBS 12 News her decision to not press charges is why Padgett's not charged with a crime.
9: Defendant's conduct has to cause substantial emotional distress to the victim. So if the victim refuses to cooperate, it's much more difficult to prove that requirement of substantial emotional distress.
8: Padgett accused of calling the woman nearly 100 times during 2 weeks and sending nude photos of her to her husband in the letter informing him of the affair. I'm Joel Malkin.
5: NASA has announced the crew for its Artemis 3 mission. The crew consists of Commander Ray Bresnik, pilot Luca Parmentano, and specialist Andre Douglas, who was born in Miami, and Frank Rubio, who went to Miami Sunset Senior High School.
10: I am excited to welcome you as the next crew in the Artemis journey to successfully return to the moon.
5: NASA's Jeremy Parsons with the Moon to Mars program gives an Artemis 3 update after the recent explosion of Blue Origin's New Glenn rocket at Cape Canaveral.
11: We have many partners involved in making Artemis 3 successful. And while we recognize there are questions about how Blue Origin's recent anomaly impacts our plans, setbacks are a learning opportunity.
5: Parsons says the Artemis 3 mission should not be delayed by the blast, but NASA is working with Blue Origin to make sure it doesn't. Once the astronauts launch, they will not land on the moon, but will test procedures like docking in low Earth orbit to prepare for a lunar mission. With Florida's News, I'm Kimba Tyler.
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13: Tampa Bay, some construction things going on you should know about include north and south of I-75. That's between Dr. King Boulevard and Fowler Avenue. Also in Polk County, all intersections of I-4 and Highway 33. That includes the east and westbound off-ramps towards that Commonwealth exit. Also those State Road 33 lanes as well. And in Pinellas, Tyrone Boulevard, both directions between 5th Avenue North and Park Street and Curlew Road eastbound after Countryside Boulevard. I'm Brian Black, a News Radio WFLA.
7: We're waking up warm and muggy across the Tampa Bay area this morning. We'll see a bit more sunshine as we go through the day today as well. Temperatures warm into the low 90s. Feels like temperatures up near 100. Better rain chances are in the forecast as well. This afternoon, those rain chances increasing to about a 60%. Storms develop along the sea breeze and meander through the late evening hours. We'll dry out tonight, and afternoon storms are in the forecast both Thursday and Friday. Slightly lower rain chances coming in heading into the weekend. I'm Max Devender, 8 meteorologist Amanda Holly.
14: Results are in. I'm Sue Guzman, Fox News. Controversial progressive Democrat Brian Plantner has won the primary for Senate in Maine.
15: Over the last 9 months, I have seen Mainers come together behind a vision to take back our power from corporations and billionaires.
14: He will face longtime incumbent Senator Republican Susan Collins come November. Nancy Mace eliminated in South Carolina in the governor's race as Lieutenant Governor Pamela Evatt and State Attorney General Alan Wilson advanced to a runoff for the Republican nomination. And Senator Lindsey Graham won his primary in South Carolina in his pursuit of a fifth term of office. The November ballot is all set in Nevada's gubernatorial race. Story from Fox's Chris DeMayo.
16: Governor Joe Lombardo. Lombardo cruising to victory in Tuesday's contest, defeating six GOP challengers. He'll face Democratic Attorney General Aaron Ford, who says it's time for change.
17: On day one, we're going to lower costs.
18: Yes, sir.
17: We're going to fight for higher wages. We're going to bring more jobs, and we're going to protect and secure retirements.
18: Yes, sir.
17: Nevada is the best state in the nation.
16: Meantime, Julie Fedorchak is the projected winner of the Republican race for North Dakota's sole seat in the House. She advances to the general election, where she'll face Democrat Trig V. Hammer. Chris DeMayo, Fox News.
14: Steve Hilton has clinched second place in the California primary for governor.
19: Finally, we get a result. It's only a week after Election Day. That's fast for California. Anyway, the good news is that we're going to have a chance for change in November, a new direction instead of another 4 years of the insanity. So very happy, but we've got, you know, work to do.
14: The Republican will go up against former HHS Secretary Javier Becerra and multiple attackers killing 12 people, wounding 9 others in a mass shooting in the South African city of Johannesburg. 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
1: A fired BJ's warehouse worker accused of stealing merchandise and selling it online. Broward prosecutor Eric Linder says 52-year-old John Stevens made over $50,000 profit.
2: This can't really be described as an isolated incident. Is it one arrest? Yes. By his own admission, he's been doing this for a period of 2 years.
1: Stevens facing 27 charges, including grand theft and dealing in stolen property. NASA Artemis 3 mission works with private companies like SpaceX and Blue Origin. NASA's Jeremy Parsons with the Moon to Mars program gives an Artemis 3 update after the recent explosion of Blue Origin's New Glenn rocket at Cape Canaveral.
3: We are confident that New Glenn will be ready for Artemis 3 together with Blue Origin, but NASA is stepping in and bringing all of our expertise and capabilities to bear. 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
1: NASA has scheduled the Artemis 3 launch for late 2027. 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
7: Tampa Bay, some construction things going on you should know about include north and south of I-75. That's between Dr. King Boulevard and Fowler Avenue. Also in Polk County, all intersections of I-4 and Highway 33. That includes the east and westbound off-ramps towards that Commonwealth exit. Also those State Road 33 lanes as well. And in Pinellas, Tyrone Boulevard, both directions between 5th Avenue North and Park Street and Curlew Road eastbound after Countryside Boulevard. I'm Brian Black, a News Radio WFLA.
8: We're waking up warm and muggy across the Tampa Bay area this morning. We'll see a bit more sunshine as we go through the day today as well. Temperatures warm into the low 90s. Feels like temperatures up near 100. Better rain chances are in the forecast as well. This afternoon, those rain chances increasing to about a 60%. Storms develop along the sea breeze and meander through the late evening hours. We'll dry out tonight, and afternoon storms are in the forecast both Thursday and Friday. Slightly lower rain chances coming in heading into the weekend. I'm Max Devender, meteorologist Amanda Holly.
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4: Guaranteed human.
5: 79 degrees. Good morning, I'm Chris Trankman. Your Tampa Bay forecast, partly sunny, a 60% chance for showers and storms, high 92. Traffic and your complete forecast from Channel 8 meteorologist Amanda Holly coming up. Our top story at 5 o'clock. Five candidates for mayor of St. Petersburg faced off last night in a debate at the Barack Obama Main Library. The challengers were gunning for incumbent Ken Welch, who had to explain being mayor overseeing the departure of the Tampa Bay Rays.
6: When the Rays and I signed the deal and then backed away from it and wanted up to $300 million more dollars, you never were more specific, I stood on principle and said, not another dime.
5: Former Shore Acres neighborhood president Kevin Batdorf says being critical of Mayor Welch following the hurricane floods of 2024 led to retaliation.
7: You piss off the mayor, you're gonna feel it. So yeah, Shore Acres suffered after Helene because I was very critical.
5: Candidates included former Governor Charlie Crist, City Council member Brandi Gabbard, and NAACP leader Maria Scruggs. Former Fire Chief Jim Large was invited, but he didn't show up. Now that Lee Burkaw is retiring, Tampa has a new acting police chief.
8: Brett Owen joined Tampa Police in 2002 after working as a deputy in Manatee County.
9: He brings to this position a great deal of experience, a wealth of knowledge.
8: Tampa Mayor Jane Castor announcing Owen's appointment. Outgoing Chief Lee Burkaw, who's joining the USF faculty, has this advice.
10: Expect to lose your hair. That would be the first one. And the other is to rely heavily on your people.
8: Castor says the next mayor of Tampa will get the chance to appoint a permanent chief. Gordon Bird, News Radio WFLA.
5: New College of Florida hiring one of Florida's most respected legal and public leaders. That's how college president Richard Corcoran described St. Petersburg State Senator Daryl Roussan, who's leaving the Senate due to term limits. In his next job, he'll teach trial advocacy and leadership in public life at NCF. The 70-year-old says he also plans to practice law and write a book about overcoming drug and alcohol addiction. A South Florida woman makes the FBI's 10 most wanted fraud list. Agents say 41-year-old Elaine Esco of Miami was part of a group that stole an estimated $34 million from the COVID-19 relief fund during the pandemic. Major Ruben Romero with the Martin County Sheriff's Office says she's a fugitive.
11: people took advantage of a situation that was supposed to be to help people, you know, relieve them, give them some financial stability. And this lady took advantage of it, stealing in the millions.
5: A $150,000 reward is being offered for information leading to her arrest. NASA's announced the crew for its Artemis 3 mission, and two have South Florida connections. The crew consists of Commander Randy Bresnik, pilot Luca Parmitano, and specialist Andre Douglas, who was born in Miami. Frank Rubio attended Miami Sunset High School.
12: Randy, Luca, Frank, and Andre, I am excited to welcome you as the next crew in the Artemis journey to successfully return to the moon, this time to stay.
5: The four astronauts will launch from the Kennedy Space Center aboard the Orion spacecraft. As part of the America 250 initiative, a big truckload of food will arrive at the Feeding Tampa Bay facility on Causeway Boulevard today. President and CEO Thomas Mann says it's part of America's 250's America Gives effort in partnership with the Mormon Church.
13: On Wednesday, 40,000 pounds of food will be delivered to our food bank, which will end up directly on tables of neighbors and friends in our community who are really looking for support and relief.
5: Mann says this donation is equal to about 400,000 meals. Tampa Bay traffic and weather coming up. Next news update in 30 minutes. I'm Chris Trankman. 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
20: Construction in St. Petersburg, 275 southbound after Gandy Boulevard. A couple of lanes are coned off. That will be out of the way shortly. 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
21: We're waking up warm and muggy across the Tampa Bay area this morning. We'll see a bit more sunshine as we go through the day today as well. Temperatures warm into the low 90s. Feels like temperatures up near 100. Better rain chances are in the forecast as well. This afternoon, those rain chances increasing to about a 60%. Storms develop along the sea breeze and meander through the late evening hours. We'll dry out tonight, and afternoon storms are in the forecast both Thursday and Friday. Slightly lower rain chances coming in heading into the weekend. I'm Max Devender, 8 meteorologist Amanda Holly.
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14: Welcome to the Ryan Gorman Show on this Wednesday, June 10th. I'm Ryan Gorman with Dana McKay and Chris Trankman from our newsroom. Coming up this hour, President Trump strikes back against Iran after they took down one of our helicopters. We're going to get to that before 5:20. Plus, why the Tampa Police Department is investigating an Ybor City arrest. Dana has that trending story at 5:25. Now, before we get to today's top stories, we have to take care of a little in-house business. Chris, I don't know if you saw the sign that's been posted in the men's bathroom. Are you aware of the new sign?
5: No, I wasn't aware of that.
14: Yeah, all iHeartRadio employees must wash their hands before returning to work.
1: Like it's a restaurant or something.
14: Yeah, so I saw this the other day. And for

0: coworker was in the bathroom too, washing his hands, and he kind of apologized to me, like, you know, sorry I'm taking so long. I said, no.
1: Go ahead and wash those hands.
0: Yeah, I just appreciate the fact that you're washing your hands. You take as long as you need. Now, James is telling me that the sign has been taken down. I have not been in the bathroom.
1: Who doesn't think
0: this
1: people
0: morning.
1: Should wash their hands? Why was it taken down?
2: Well, because it's probably not put up by management, right?
0: Probably, you're right.
2: This is like an activist.
0: Yeah.
1: Yeah, hand washing activist. So I posted the picture in our Instagram story. You can follow us there at Ryan Gorman Show. And I tagged the person who I think it might be. And
0: oh, is that
1: said,
0: right?
1: I just said, did you do this? Yeah, and even if it wasn't him, I think he'll play along with us. Yeah.
0: Yeah. Look,
1: and I'm sure he appreciates it.
0: I mean, I know I appreciated it when I saw it because there have been a lot of times when I've been in that restroom and I have seen people use it and they just walk right out.
2: No.
1: Do you pay attention to who it is?
0: Oh, I know exactly. I don't shake anybody's hands in this building anymore.
1: Or if
0: anymore.
1: You do,
0: no
1: if,
0: way.
1: Whenever people come in here and they meet Ryan, as soon as they leave, he takes out his
0: hand sanitizer.
1: Yeah.
0: Every single time. There's one here on the, or there was one on the counter.
1: Yeah, it's right here. It's on
0: my
1: side.
0: I've got one in my work bag. Oh, yeah.
2: It reminds me of the Seinfeld episode.
0: Yeah, you know, Poppy.
2: Where half the city gets like some kind of infection.
0: Poppy was a little sloppy.
2: That's right.
0: He didn't wash his hands and then went and cooked his meal.
1: Oh, gross.
0: Seinfeld's meal, yeah.
1: Gross.
0: It was gross. There's a lot of that going on. And some people are real sneaky about it. Like, they'll use the private handicap stall that has its own sink and everything.
2: Yeah, yeah.
0: And then they'll walk right out.
2: No way.
0: And it's kind of like, you know, well, they have a sink and soap and everything in there, so they don't have to use the sink right by the door. But I didn't hear any water running.
1: Right. Yeah. Are you paying attention to their shoes so you can identify who they are later?
0: I never touch that door handle when I walk out of that bathroom.
1: Oh, really?
0: Oh, no.
1: So
0: no,
1: the
0: no.
1: problem in the ladies' room is that we always run out of soap. And so then the dispenser doesn't work in the handicap stall with the sink. But then somebody will put just like a soft soap in there or whatever. And then when it runs out, they just fill it with water. And so then it's, yeah.
0: Oh,
1: so
0: it's
1: then,
0: watered
1: yeah. So
0: down.
1: If you're in that one, then you got to go and use the main one.
0: Oh,
1: yeah.
0: Okay.
1: Yeah.
2: Mm. Yeah. Well, the plot thickens.
0: Right. Does seem like a better overall environment and hygienic in the women's bathroom.
1: Nobody's put up a sign. And the ladies' room is pretty clean. Usually, you know, in a public women's room, it can get pretty nasty, but it's always pretty clean in there.
0: I'm amazed sometimes at what I see.
2: Never been
0: in
2: there.
0: Yeah. Good to know, Chris. Good to know. All right, let's get to today's top stories. Good morning, Chris.
2: Good morning. Tampa Police Chief Lee Burkaw announced that he is stepping down from his position, which he's served in for the last 3 years. The 54-year-old announced the surprise decision. He sent a letter to Mayor Jane Castor and the city council and then held a news conference alongside Castor at police headquarters. He was supposed to stay on until September of 2027, but he's going to take a job as an associate professor of instruction at the University of South Florida's College of Behavioral and Community Sciences Department of Criminology.
0: Oh my God, that's a mouthful.
2: Wow.
0: Yeah.
2: That's serious academia right there.
0: It really is.
2: And he's going to help instruct and coordinate the Master of Arts in Criminal Justice Administration program.
0: Hmm.
2: So, now Burkaw came into the job in December of 2022. He was really an accidental police chief. He was not Castor's choice initially. He chose Mary O'Connor, who was a controversial choice because of her history, and then she kind of self-destructed while she was on the job.
0: Yeah,
1: that was
0: the golf cart incident, right? Yeah, the golf cart incident. She gets pulled over. Do you know who I am?
2: Yeah.
0: The whole deal.
2: And Burkaw had served in leadership for a long time as one of the deputy chiefs, and he got the job and actually did a very good job, and Castor decided to make it permanent.
0: What I think is interesting with all the criticism of higher education these days, boy, all these public officials, they seem to be flocking to those jobs. You've got state senator here in the Tampa Bay area. He's going to New College, teaching appointment there. You've got the education commissioner, Polk State College president. So
2: those jobs pay pretty well.
0: Exactly, yeah.
2: Associate professor, maybe not as much. And then, of course, you know, Roussan, in his case, he's out on term limits.
0: Yep.
2: But, you know, this can be beneficial, you know, if you're a student, because these are people who have real world experience.
0: Exactly, yeah.
2: You know, they're accomplished in their fields, and so there's nothing wrong with him, you know, going and teaching, criminology or the other, whatever that other stuff was. That was a long time. I have to go back and study that, just to understand what it was.
0: Mm-hmm.
2: Yeah, that's a lot of academic stuff there. But the point is, he's served in the department for 30 years at the highest level. And that's nothing. If you're interested in, you know, studying that sort of thing at USF, He was

0: be a good professor to have. So Mayor Ken Welch faced four challengers at a debate Tuesday night hosted by the NAACP St. Pete chapter.
1: He was like a pinata.
0: Yeah. I mean, he's
1: we're all going after
0: he's
1: him.
0: He's getting it from all angles, and he's going to have a lot to defend as he is up for re-election in the fall. So former Shore Acres neighborhood president Kevin Batdorf was one of the candidates, former Governor Charlie Crist, former NAACP president of the St. Pete chapter, Maria Scruggs, and then council member Brandi Gabbard. Jim Large is a former fire chief. He is a candidate, but he didn't show up. So all of the candidates except for one were there and went after Mayor Welch.
1: It was a lot about the hurricane recovery efforts in St. Pete, and we covered it at the time. We've got a coworker here who had a horror story about trying to get permits and things like that, and we all remember those piles of debris that were out there for a long period of time that people started calling Welch piles because they weren't getting picked up. That's going to be a tough thing for him to overcome. You have that, and then the gas plant district that came up, some transparency issues, been a lot of turnover within the Welch administration. And you had one member, I think, was it of the administration? Who was it who there was a big financial issue? I can't remember off the top of my head the story, but we've covered it where all of a sudden there was a ton of money.
0: One of his top people.
1: Yeah, I think there might have been campaign. I can't remember exactly, but a number of different issues connected to Welch, and they all came up at this debate.
0: And don't forget the issue with the raise.
1: Yeah.
0: You know, there was sort of like this big celebration that they had completed a deal, and that was significant because previous mayors had failed to do so with the Sternberg ownership of the raise.
1: Yep.
0: And he gave out all those bonuses.
2: Yeah, like $10,000 bonuses, right? To all those employees.
1: I remember that. And then he had the backtrack
2: and
1: pull
2: it back.
1: And
2: the whole deal fell through anyway.
0: Mm-hmm. Yeah, so obviously those are big issues. And the thing is, though, there are a number of candidates. And whether voters will unite around any of them versus Welch's block of votes will be interesting. Because, you know, as an incumbent, you just have a big advantage in these local elections. And he will be tough to defeat, despite the controversy. Yeah. You know, he held a rally over the weekend at one of the local churches and had plenty of supporters there defending him. So it's not as if, you know, he's going to be easily defeated. These other candidates are going to have to somehow figure out a way to stand out in the field.
1: Right. And you had former governor and Congressman Charlie Crist. He said at this debate that St. Pete wasn't adequately prepared for the hurricanes and argued residents deserve leadership that's better prepared for future storms. And he said, I've got a lot of experience. And he does. Mm. He's been in every single possible office here in Florida. So his entire life, he's been running for
0: office.
1: He might
0: even have dog catchers.
1: Yeah, right. All right. Let's get to one more quick story.
0: So new beach restrictions are on hold in St. Pete Beach. City leaders voted to postpone any decisions on limitations that could impact visitors, locals, and businesses. They were going to look at issues like fireworks, smoking, and vaping, excluding cigars.
1: Which I thought was really interesting.
2: Cigars are the stinkiest of them all. Why?
1: No smoking, no vaping. Cigars? That's loud.
2: Yeah, they're disgusting. Cigars have the worst smell.
1: What is that?
0: No idea how that got by. So it also involves bikes on the beach, leaving unattended fishing lines, which we know can be an issue on the bridges, although I guess there are problems with the beaches as well. So they are considering these issues, but before they made a decision, they wanted to hold public hearings. And so you're going to get a lot of feedback from people who maybe want to do some of these things that they're restricting.
1: Yeah.
0: And I guess they just decided there was just too many issues to decide on in one meeting.
1: Yeah, yoga classes, I agree with banning those. I'm feeling bad enough about myself when I'm in a swimsuit at the beach. I don't need to be seeing
2: people
1: working
2: doing yoga.
1: Out.
2: Well, I don't think it's that they want to ban yoga classes.
1: They
2: want the permits, for that, photography setups and catered dinners. Who's having a catered dinner on the beach?
1: I have no idea. And for the photography setups, is that, I'm guessing that's professional because, I don't know, a lot of influencers out of the beach taking lots of pictures. Does that count as a photography
2: setup? Yeah, I wonder if it means if you've got your lights and all your stuff out there, if you're doing a big family photo shoot or something like that.
1: I would be in favor of banning selfies and influencers taking pictures at the beach, too.
0: Well, I know that there's a lot of people who like do like wedding photo type things on the beach. You know, it's a great place to get a sunset shot. But it can be a problem for people who just want to go to the beach if you have like lighting setups and all that. So I think it's not an issue that they want to ban it. Mm-hmm. They just want you to pay for the permits.
1: Exactly. All right, Chris Trankman with today's top stories. Chris, thanks so much.
0: Thank you.
1: When we come back, we'll run through some of the other big stories we're covering this morning, including President Trump responding to Iran, taking down one of our helicopters in the region. We'll have that for you in 2 minutes.
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4: Construction in St. Petersburg, 275 southbound after Gandy Boulevard. A couple of lanes are coned off. That will be out of the way shortly. 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
6: It's really looking good. We got some new furniture in there the other day. We did have a lot of people coming in and out during the annual election period. You know, some just asking questions whether they got the right plan or just had a question about a prescription, something like that. We'll just answer their questions for them. And if they're not on the right plan, we'll help them find a new plan that's right for them. But if they're on the right plan, we're going to tell them flat out, just stay where you're at. Call us if anything changes.
1: And where can people go to check out this new location?
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3: 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From the bays to the beaches, this is the Ryan Gorman Show.
1: Let me get to a quick update on the Iran war. CENTCOM announced U.S. forces conducted a proportional response to Iran taking down a U.S. Army helicopter. There were three waves of attacks on Iranian air defense, ground control stations, and radar sites. Now, Iran, in response, has fired numerous ballistic missiles and drones at our bases in Bahrain, Kuwait, and Jordan. We're still waiting for reports on if there was any damage or anything like that at those bases. And the key thing to note here is that forces conducted a proportional response. So what you had the president decide to do was a measured response as opposed to really going in and trying to finish the job when it comes to Iran. And we're going to have a live report from the Middle East at 6:35 this morning. But we said yesterday on the show we were waiting to find out what exactly happened with that helicopter. The only information we had early in the morning was that one head went down and the two pilots were rescued. But we said if Iran took it down,
2: there's got to be a response.
1: Could be a big change in the situation there in the Middle East. We learned it was probably late morning when news came down that that's exactly what happened. And then a proportional response, not an overwhelming response. So, again, we're going to have more on that coming up at 6:35. Also, we're going to have a lot of your reaction to yesterday's show. We did a story on Pasco County. The county purchased almost 1,900 acres north of Lando Lakes for conservation. It's the county's largest land acquisition to date, and it's to prevent development and growth in that part of the county. And we got a ton of comments about growth in the area. We'll get to that at 5:45. And we got quite a bit of reaction to my take on what's happening in California with the primary election there. I also have a couple of updates on that to get to this morning, so we'll do that at around 6:47. Of course, you can listen to the show all morning long, no matter where you are or what you're doing as you're going about your morning routine. Just pull up WFLA on your iHeartRadio app, and you can take us with you again wherever you go. When we come back in a moment, why the Tampa Police Department's investigating an Ybor City arrest. Dana has that trending story next.
4: Hillsborough County 275 I-4 in good shape. No issues on 75 or 301. 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
2: 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The Tampa Police Department is investigating whether or not an officer used excessive force during an arrest in Ybor City after a video of the officer grabbing a man on the street and forcing him to the ground went viral. So the video is on our X at Ryan Gorman Show if you want to see it. The man is standing on the sidewalk. He's got no shirt on. He's surrounded by officers. It looks like he might be having a little bit of an altercation with them, yeah. A verbal altercation. Mm-hmm. And then one of the officers just comes up behind him, puts his arm around his neck, and then throws him to the ground. You can hear the crowd's reaction when it happens. So listen to this. everyone standing there was kind of like, whoa, what just happened? So the video was first posted on TikTok back on May 16th, but it really started to go viral over the last couple of days after a Tampa influencer put it on his Instagram and Facebook. The Tampa Police Department said they understand the video may be concerning for some to watch, and the department is conducting a review of the incident right now. And we don't know whether or not that person was actually taken into custody, what they were arrested for. We don't know what happened there, just that the officer comes up behind him and takes him down.
1: You can see, I mean, the dude's got his shirt off, and you can tell he's yelling at law enforcement, and he's clearly causing a problem. But that is a violent takedown.
2: Yeah, he just puts his arm right around his neck and like forces him to the ground.
1: Yeah, and you see like some of the kids who are standing around after it's over, you see them like reenacting it, you know, because of how hard this officer took this guy down. So again, check the video out. It's on our X at Ryan Gorman Show. We'll have more on that coming up just after 7 this morning. When we come back in a moment, Apple announces a big update as the company tries to integrate AI into its products. We're going to tell you what you need to know about it next after news, traffic, and weather here on The Ryan Gorman Show.
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16: Self-defense argument doesn't apply. 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You can't meet shove with a stab. And the defense argued that Metcalf and his twin brother were big, but Anthony small. And the prosecutor said that argument doesn't work. You know, you can't get to kill someone because they're bigger than you. Or reasonable belief. This is a belief held by an ordinary, prudent person. What an ordinary person, prudent person would do. Would a reasonable person not have, you know, would not have plunged a knife into Metcalf because of a, quote, shove or touch.
15: Your morning cup of Sean. 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
0: 79 degrees. Good morning, I'm Chris Trankman. Your Tampa Bay forecast, partly sunny, a 60% chance for showers and storms, and a high 92. Our top story at 5:32, the U.S. has attacked Iran in retaliation for the downing of a U.S. helicopter.
17: Fighter jets hit 20 different sites, including air defense systems and radar sites. CENTCOM said in a statement, U.S. forces remain vigilant and postured to defend against unjustified Iranian aggression. These strikes came in multiple waves. Following the first wave, Iran's foreign minister posted to X, saying in part, quote, our powerful armed forces will leave no attack or threat unanswered. Leave our region if you want to be safe. History of the Persian Gulf has many chapters on dire fates of intruding outsiders. Shortly after, the Iranians responded with missiles and drones launched toward U.S. forces in Bahrain, Kuwait, and Jordan. The main target, according to the IRGC, was the U.S. Navy's 5th Fleet in Bahrain.
0: Trey Yingst reporting in Tel Aviv. Graham Plattner has won the Democratic Senate primary in Maine. He defeated Maine Governor Janet Mills and David Costello, and he'll face Republican incumbent Senator Susan Collins in the November midterms. NASA has announced the next crew of the moon missions.
18: NASA Administrator Jared Isaacman unveiled who next will test spacecraft intended to take humans back to the moon. Those names are Randy Breznik, Frank Rubio, and Andre Douglas, all U.S. astronauts from NASA, along with Italian Luca Parmitano of the European Space Agency. They will fly aboard Artemis 3 and attempt to dock with lunar landers built by both SpaceX and Blue Origin.
19: Think about how many spacecraft, all of which will eventually carry human beings, will be in orbit at the same time.
18: Artemis 3 will be conducted in Earth orbit sometime next year. At the Kennedy Space Center, Eben Brown, News Radio WFLA.
0: Bill Gates will sit for closed-door meetings with the House committee looking into the Jeffrey Epstein investigation. The billionaire co-founder of Microsoft will testify before the House Oversight Committee about his mentions in the files. Tampa Bay traffic and weather coming up. Next news update in 30 minutes. I'm Chris Trankman, News Radio WFLA.
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4: Pretty sweet ride north and southbound on US 19 from Holiday. Getting out of Pasco County into Pinellas. Tarpon Avenue looking good. No delays to the east right now on Seven Springs Boulevard southbound into East Lake Road. Getting down to Keystone in pretty good shape as well. And to the east, Veterans Expressway southbound getting out of Pasco County into Hillsborough also looking good. And that's all the way down towards the airport. Downtown interchange up to speed. No delays on 275 or on I-4. I'm Pat Largo, News Radio WFLA.
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24: We're waking up warm and muggy across the Tampa Bay area this morning. We'll see a bit more sunshine as we go through the day today as well. Temperatures warm into the low 90s. Feels like temperatures up near 100. Better rain chances are in the forecast as well. This afternoon, those rain chances increasing to about a 60%. Storms develop along the sea breeze and meander through the late evening hours. We'll dry out tonight, and afternoon storms are in the forecast both Thursday and Friday. Slightly lower rain chances coming in heading into the weekend. I'm Max Defender 8 meteorologist Amanda Holly.
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1: Back now here on the Ryan Gorman Show, and we're joined by ABC News technology reporter Mike Dubusky. You can check him out on X for more at Michael Dubusky. So, Mike, Apple held its annual developer conference, and what were some of the announcements that caught your attention?
5: Well, the big flagship announcement was definitely the new AI version of Siri. This might sound familiar if you pay attention to Apple stuff, because Apple has been touting a new, smarter, AI-enhanced version of Siri for the better part of 2 years at this point. In fact, it was all the way back in 2024 when they first announced this new Siri. They had a lot of big promises about what it could do, but a lot of the features that they demonstrated never actually made it into the public's hands. In fact, recently, Apple agreed to settle a $250 million class action lawsuit that accused the company of misleading consumers over the availability of their AI and the new version of Siri. So the pressure was really on at WWDC this week, 2 years later, to do something with this new AI Siri. And again, they're making some pretty big promises. For one, this is a co-development deal with Google. Apple has partnered with Google to use some of their Gemini large language models to help power this stuff. It's going to work in tandem with their own next generation large language model. So it's kind of a combination deal that's going to power this sort of thing. And they're making some big promises about what you can do with Siri. A couple examples that I'll just give you. They say when you're walking down the street and you see a poster for a concert, you can take a picture. Siri will understand what it's looking at and add the dates for that concert to your calendar. You can then follow up with Siri and tell it to remind you when those tickets go on sale, and it will go look up when that on sale date is and put that reminder in your calendar as well. You can ask it what you're looking at on Instagram. You come across a photo, you don't know where it was taken, Siri will be able to sort of contextually understand and then tell you the answer to that question. It'll be able to surface relevant information if you're in a text message or on a phone call. You can probably sense that you're on like a call with a business and, you know, for example, an airline, and it will be able to like surface in your email the confirmation number and other sort of relevant information. You can even take a photo of a bill at a restaurant, and then Siri will be able to split it between however many people are paying, which is pretty handy.
1: That's really cool, because I don't know about you, I've been at dinner before with a number of people, we tried splitting the bill and nobody could figure out how to do it. So
5: it's a nightmare often. Yes, and this, you know, will be able to sort of understand what it's looking at, and you can say, okay, well, this person, you know, had two drinks, this person only had one, and then kind of like be able to toggle, you know, between that.
1: And, there's always that person that orders the most expensive thing, and somehow they end up paying the same as me.
5: They're putting the card down.
1: Yeah,
5: you know?
1: Exactly. Frustrating.
5: So Apple has this idea that this is going to go some way to helping, you know, address that. But of course, the big question is, will any of this work? Kind of thing that really stuck out to me.
1: Siri has sucked for years. I'm sorry, it has.
5: For a long time, and it has had that reputation of just being behind the eight ball when it comes to virtual assistants, Google Assistant, Amazon Alexa, and then, you know, that kind of was what, you know, prompted them to debut that new version of Siri a few years ago, which obviously saw all these delays and headaches, and it was kind of mired in scandal for Apple for a little while. So will this change the game? We're just going to have to wait and see. Right now, this is only available to developers. A public beta goes live next month, and then it becomes sort of broadly available in its final form in the fall alongside the next generation of iPhones. But, you know, I think the thing that stuck out to me most about this, Ryan, was that none of the stuff that Apple showed off was radically different from anything that, you know, a Google Pixel has been able to do for a little while now, or a Samsung device. You know, maybe no surprise. I mean, Google's core technology is at play here. However, what is notably different is that Apple products are ubiquitous, right? People really like them. Yep. There are a lot of iPhones in the United States. There are a lot of iPads. That basically dominates the tablet space. Same goes for the Mac computer. That means that at the system level, this AI is going to be baked in, and therefore it's going to be in front of a lot more eyes, maybe getting people to use it in a more comprehensive way. There's a lot of other stuff that you'll see. You know, Safari will be able to group tabs together in your browser based on topic and, you know, kind of going some way to, you know, cleaning up all the tabs that we all have open at all times. Messages will be able to understand the context of your conversations and suggest things to you, like setting up a reminder or adding something to your calendar.
1: Okay, that's cool.
5: You know, there's a bunch of stuff in the Photos app that's changing. For

0: example, they have this thing called special reframing, where you can have a picture in your library and then after the fact, like, reposition the camera, and it will be able to, like, represent all the stuff that, you know, is not in the frame with artificial intelligence. It's literally like reliving that moment again, but like putting the camera in a different place. It's a crazy thing to look at, and raises all these sort of questions about, like, how much we should trust photos anymore. But even still, that is going to be available as well. So far, we have not seen any of the companies that have sort of broadly baked artificial intelligence into the system level really change the game, at least when it comes to smartphones, right? You know, as far back as, you know, the Google Pixel 9, this was, you know, meant to be this sort of like AI forward device. Samsung, same deal. Really hasn't changed the game in terms of unit sales. People haven't necessarily felt like AI provided enough value for them to go out and like buy a new phone with any sort of urgency. And I think that's going to be a struggle for Apple as well as they start to integrate this technology. But we're just going to have to wait and see. I mean, on the one hand, I think they're probably just happy to get this thing out the door so they don't have to answer any more questions about where AI Siri went.
1: All right. ABC News technology reporter Mike Tobusky with us this morning. Mike, really appreciate it. Thanks so much.
0: Of course. Take care.
1: All right, when we come back, we're going to get some of your comments on growth across the Tampa Bay area. Is it becoming too much? We'll be back with that in a moment.
2: And Hillsborough, 41-75 and 301 from Riverview Progress Village, northbound past I-4, all up to speed. 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
1: Yesterday, we talked about Pasco County purchasing almost 1,900 acres known as 4G Ranch. This is north of Lando Lakes, and they did it for conservation, the county's largest land acquisition to date. County officials said the land creates an important wildlife corridor, and Pasco County Board Chair Jack Mariano said preserving the land will help slow growth and development, reduce traffic impacts, and protect wildlife. So we talked about the push to slow growth in the area, not just in Pasco County, but also in parts of Polk County, since there's not much left to develop in Pinellas and Hillsborough. We got hundreds of comments on this. You could check out the video and look through some of the comments. Follow us on Facebook at Ryan Gorman Show. So I want to run through some of them this morning. Donna said, when I came in 1980, it was all woods and farmland. It's funny that Donna points that out because not long ago, I was watching some home movies. This is when I was like, a baby, a little kid running around the front yard. And we grew up in Hernando County. That's where I grew up. And I couldn't believe the neighborhood. There was nothing there.
13: Right. Yeah, it is really crazy. Yeah.
1: It's just there were no houses. I just didn't even recognize the block. Now, I mean, it's completely developed. Michael said, should have halted growth about 5 years ago. Things are getting built way too fast at once. That was a sentiment shared by a lot of people in the comments, that growth has just gotten out of control. And different areas that have experienced it haven't been able to keep up with it.
13: Right. Well, so where I live in Riverview, it's been the same thing. I've lived there off and on for 15 years now, and they build all these new things, but they don't, like, they'll build a new development, but they won't put a traffic light in. So then it's all stop signs. That becomes a very dangerous intersection, or they're not building enough schools to keep up with the population growth. So it's all over the area.
1: Gene said, I drive down Little Road and it's growing too fast. Can we protect our woods and keep some wildlife? Boy, those squirrels and birds
13: other wildlife too. Like in my old neighborhood, we used to have an issue with the wild boars because that you cut all the trees down,
1: right?
13: They have nowhere to live, and then they're in your neighborhood.
1: Clinton said, yep, I live in North Florida and visit family in Pasco County about three times a year. State Road 54 from I-75 west to US 41 in Lutz, Land O'Lakes, where they live, is a nightmare. That area is a disaster. When I went to West of Chapel Alexis recently, you know, it's right there, 75 and 54, and it's real easy to get in and out of the dealership, but you start driving around that area and it becomes a bit of a nightmare. Sue said the growth is crazy on 19 and 50 and all those counties all the way to Crystal River. I'm telling you, we threw my dad a retirement party. He retired from the power plant up in Crystal River. I can't remember how many years ago it was. And we went up to the power plant, me and my sister, for, you know, party with his coworkers. And there was tons of construction the whole way up, like parts of Hernando and then Citrus County. And that area of 19, still under construction.
13: Right. It never ends.
1: Fred said Hernando County is the new Pasco County. And I pointed this out. Now, I made the joke that Hernando County got an Olive Garden.
13: Big things are happening.
1: But seriously, Mary pointed out Hernando's going nuts too, especially on Highway 50 and Cortez Boulevard. When I went to high school at Central High and we would get to leave for lunch, leave campus and go pick something up, there was literally just a Wendy's right there.
13: That was your only option.
1: That was it. That was the only option. I think there was a McDonald's, but you had to go across and it just took longer. And we didn't have that much time. Now, I mean,
13: you've got everything there.
1: Everything.
13: Chick-fil-A?
1: Chick-fil-A's right there. Everything is there. So when I just think back to what it was like when I was in high school compared to now, it's crazy how much has gone up in Hernando County. So thank you to all of those who checked that out on Facebook and commented. And again, you can find that video and read some of the comments on our Facebook page at Ryan Gorman Show. When we come back, how the Holocaust Museum here in St. Pete is responding to Kanye West's upcoming concerts at Ray J. Dana has that trending story next.
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2: And Hillsborough, 4175 and 301 from Riverview Progress Village, northbound past I-4, all up to speed. 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
13: I'm Dana McKay with this trending story. The Florida Holocaust Museum is reacting to Kanye West's upcoming shows at Ray J. He's made numerous anti-Semitic remarks and sells swastika shirts on his website. So the Holocaust Museum said after more than 80 years since the end of World War II and one of the darkest times in our world's history, we have continued hope that the Nazi regime that caused the darkness would be rendered impotent. Yet on June 26th and 28th, we will be reminded of how much work we still must do, referring to the dates of the show. So to counter the anti-Semitism, they are offering free admission to the Holocaust Museum in St. Pete weekend. Yeah, so that's what they're going to be doing to kind of counter Kanye's message.
1: You've got Senator Rick Scott. He's been pushing the Tampa Sports Authority to essentially cancel Kanye, and you also have some Jewish leaders in the community that have pushed for the same. I don't think that's going to happen. Tampa Sports Authority has basically said, you know, this doesn't mean that we agree with what Kanye
13: said. They say that they're still going to allow him to perform.
1: It would be great, and I don't think this is going to happen, but it would be fantastic if Kanye were to go to the Florida Holocaust Museum. It's right there in St. Pete, not a far trip. And I think his eyes would be open.
13: Yeah, he might learn something.
1: Might learn a little something if he were to go there. When we come back to start the next hour of the show, another Florida county approves the use of school bus cameras. We're going to get to that and why you should expect more of those kinds of moves by local officials right after news, traffic, and weather here on The Ryan Gorman Show.
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13: Guaranteed human.
22: 79 degrees. Good morning, I'm Chris Trankman. Your Tampa Bay forecast, partly sunny with a 60% chance for showers and storms, high 92. Traffic and your complete forecast from Channel 8 meteorologist Amanda Holly coming up. Our top story at 6:01. Tampa police facing questions after a video goes viral showing an officer using force to take down a suspect in Ybor City. An incident in May shows the officer putting 22-year-old Jeffrey Brownfield in a chokehold and then throwing him to the pavement. His attorney, Nicole Sanchez, says it was excessive force.
23: Regardless of what we find out down the road happened before or after, this moment in time, I do not believe in any way, shape, or form called for this level of police force.
22: Tampa police issued a statement saying they've launched an investigation, and the viral video is just a snapshot of the interaction. Officers will be reviewing body cam video and other sources that recorded the incident. Tampa has a new acting police chief after Lee Burkaw announced his retirement effective August 6th. Assistant Chief Brett Owen has been promoted to acting chief.
24: I've been very fortunate over the 24 years of my career here to serve with some great supervisors and leaders, Chief Burkaw and Mayor Castor among them.
22: Owen began with TPD in 2002 after working for the Manatee County Sheriff. Burkaw, meanwhile, is accepting an associate professor's job at the University of South Florida. He'll coordinate the Master of Arts in Criminal Justice Administration program. Mayor Jane Castor says she'll let the next mayor choose a permanent chief. Five candidates for mayor of St. Petersburg faced off last night in a debate. The challengers were gunning for incumbent Ken Welch. Former Governor Charlie Crist says he was disappointed in how Welch handled hurricane response.
25: It looks like we weren't prepared for a few of these hurricanes recently. And that's a problem. You know, you deserve leadership that is prepared.
22: And former NAACP president of St. Pete, Maria Scruggs, gave Welch a failing grade.
26: If I were to grade the city of St. Petersburg in the areas of transparency when it comes to procurement, I would give them an F.
22: The candidates will face off once again later this month. The FBI adds a 41-year-old South Florida woman to its 10 most wanted list. Agents say a criminal gang stole an estimated $34 million from the COVID-19 relief fund during the pandemic. Ruben Romero with the Martin County Sheriff's Office is working with U.S. Marshals and the Fugitive Task Force to catch Elaine Esco of Miami.
0: We're in a time where nothing is cheap. People are struggling to make ends meet, and you have people like this that are taking advantage of a situation, and the federal government didn't take too kindly to that.
22: A reward of $150,000 is being offered for information leading to an arrest. A man's on trial for killing two women in Hillsborough County. Jean-Pierre Ojeda Salazar's murder trial got underway. He allegedly stabbed to death his girlfriend and her 14-year-old daughter 3 years ago in Tampa. If convicted, the 27-year-old could get the death penalty. NASA has announced the new astronauts for the Artemis 3 mission. Program manager Jeremy Parsons details what they'll do.
3: Since adding the Artemis 3 test flight before our first crewed moon landing, our team is focused on developing the mission to test about as much as we can how we operate with our commercial partners across systems, teams, software, and hardware in the entirely difficult environment of space.
22: The crew includes Commander Randy Bresnik, pilot Luca Parmitano, and specialists Andre Douglas and Frank Rubio. As part of the America 250 initiative, a big truckload of food will arrive at the Feeding Tampa Bay facility on Causeway Boulevard today. The donation is equal to about 400,000 meals, and crews will have everything unloaded, on shelves, and available by tomorrow. Tampa Bay traffic and weather coming up. Next news update in 30 minutes. 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
2: Slowing down on 275 northbound approaching Roosevelt Boulevard in St. Pete. Crash just happened that is blocking two left-hand lanes. 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
13: We're waking up warm and muggy across the Tampa Bay area this morning. We'll see a bit more sunshine as we go through the day today as well. Temperatures warm into the low 90s. Feels like temperatures up near 100. Better rain chances are in the forecast as well. This afternoon, those rain chances increasing to about a 60%. Storms develop along the sea breeze and meander through the late evening hours. We'll dry out tonight, and afternoon storms are in the forecast both Thursday and Friday. Slightly lower rain chances coming in heading into the weekend. I'm Max Defender 8 meteorologist Amanda Holly.
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1: Welcome to the Ryan Gorman Show on this Wednesday, June 10th. I'm Ryan Gorman with Dana McKay and Natalie Rodriguez from our newsroom. Coming up this hour, NASA reveals the Artemis 3 mission astronaut crew, and there's some notable South Florida ties. Dana has that trending story at 6:25. Plus, President Trump strikes back against Iran after they took down one of our helicopters. We'll go live to the Middle East for all the latest at 6:35. Right now, let's bring in

0: ridiculously. And, you know, all 14 people aboard got thrown into the water when this happened. He did consume beer that day, but yeah, the Florida Fish and Wildlife Conservation Commission, they concluded he wasn't impaired. There were 61 empty or partially empty alcohol containers found on the boat that had been collected from other boaters to prevent littering, according to the defense attorney.
1: Yes.
0: But look, I mean, you know, momentarily losing your situational awareness, well, you can't do that when you're operating a boat, because
1: right,
0: this can be the result. And just a tragedy hearing the father. I can't imagine, you know, what that was like. He's rushing back into the water after learning of the crash. It's chaotic. You got the emergency boats. You got the flashing lights.
2: You can't touch your child.
0: Yeah, then you can't touch your child. There's you know, fiberglass in her head that you can't remove because it's evidence. I mean, that kind of emotional testimony, that has got to weigh on a jury. I can't imagine. You know, it was tough just to see the clips of it, to have to sit there and watch it in person.
2: Right. He's reliving everything that, you know, his brain probably traumatically just shut down and shut out. And he's just having to relive every single aching moment of that.
0: Yeah. And I got to tell you, he did a tremendous job from what I could see, because that's difficult in and of itself.
1: Right. To be able to have the composure to sit there and talk about all of it. Yeah.
0: And what happened the other day? We didn't cover this, Natalie, but Pino, we had like a breakdown in the courtroom, and it was a whole scene there. So this trial, it's gotten off to quite the start.
2: Oh, it's been very dramatic from the get-go. The state, again, is trying to prove that Pino is guilty beyond reasonable doubt.
0: Yeah.
2: And,
0: mm-hmm,
2: you know, we're hearing the emotional, the heart-wrenching testimony from the victim's father. And when Pino took to the stand, he was just crying. Mm-hmm. And he was, you know, sitting down as he's hearing the testimony. He's hearing the arguments that the prosecution is making. He just lost it and just started bawling, basically, while sitting down and before he even had a chance to talk.
0: Yeah,
1: he got really emotional, and the judge scolded him and said he's going to have to be able to control himself.
0: Get it together, right?
2: Yeah.
0: All right, let's get to another story, Natalie.
2: Absolutely. So we talked about the school cams on the buses.
0: Mm-hmm.
2: Broward County drivers better listen up, because if they pass a stop school bus, it's going to get a whole lot more expensive. The Broward School Board unanimously approved the massive new bus stop arm camera program. So if you're in Broward and you illegally blow past a stop bus anywhere in the county, automated cameras are going to catch you in the act, triggering an automatic $225 fine straight to your mailbox. And of course, it's an effort to protect local kids and crack down on reckless driving.
0: Yeah. And to generate a lot of revenue.
1: $225
0: Mm-hmm. $8 million to $12 million annually. This is the part that I take a bit of issue with. And there was a school board member who questioned this as well. So Broward County Public Schools, they're going to get $85 from each citation. The program operator, Bus Patrol, is going to get $140. Feel like that split could have been a little bit more even.
1: Yeah.
0: Right?
1: These companies are raking it in.
0: Yeah. So the superintendent defended the arrangement, saying the district's not going to pay any upfront costs for camera equipment, installation, or maintenance. That's great, but Bus Patrol is set to make a lot of money off of this.
2: $140 per ticket.
0: Yeah.
2: 62% of the fine.
0: Right, right.
2: Yeah.
0: I don't know about that.
2: We're in the wrong business. Again.
1: Yeah, how do I invest? We need to invest in these companies.
0: Yeah, these companies that do business with governments, local governments, state governments, like the duty calls.
1: Oh, the porta potties. Yeah, for alligator Alcatraz.
2: Just get a contract with the county or the government.
0: Right. Yeah, you can make a lot of money that way. All right, let's get to one more story, Natalie.
2: Absolutely. A heated confrontation over a school zone speeder, ending with a shattered car window and a driver behind bars. Miami-Dade deputies arresting 24-year-old Daniel Cancio, who basically was involved in this wild road rage incident in Kendall. Investigators say another driver stopped right next to him at a red light to call him out for speeding through a school zone. And that's when deputies say Cancio lost it. He reached into his backseat and fired what he claimed was a warning shot because, you know, we're in the wild, wild west.
0: Yeah.
2: He used a pellet gun to blow out the victim's back window. The victim took a shot of the license plate, leading police right to him. So now he's facing charges of

0: aggravated assault with a deadly weapon.
1: I would say don't confront somebody if you see that, because that school zone likely has a camera.
0: Mm-hmm.
1: And they'll get caught for speeding through it like that. And going back to the school bus cameras, this was mm-hmm. a school zone. This incident, I'm telling you, with the property tax amendment looming, I think you're going to see a lot of local governments across the state, if they don't already have those programs in place, they're going to be implementing them, because that is a way to raise a lot of revenue. I think, you know, there have been a big push in this state to get rid of those red light cameras for a variety of different reasons. I think you might see some of that start to
2: start putting more of them up there. Yeah, they're going to have to make up for all that lost revenue.
1: Right. And those are some of the things I think they're going to start to look at. Natalie Rodriguez with today's top stories. Natalie, thanks so much.
0: You got it.
1: Now, let's bring in AccuWeather meteorologist Jason Caterina for today's forecast. So Jason, slight increase in the chance of rain today?
3: Yeah, a little better around Tampa, a little less for South Florida, but passing morning shower or two around South Florida. Otherwise, mainly cloudy, 87 today, partly cloudy, only 78 tonight. A little better chance for us tomorrow and over the next couple of days. Each day will feature a couple of showers and a thunderstorm. From Thursday straight through the weekend, honestly, 89 for the high tomorrow. Around Tampa today, a couple of afternoon thunderstorms, 91, so hot again for us today. Humid tonight, just down to 76. A couple of afternoon thunderstorms again tomorrow. Not quite as hot, the high of 89 for us on Thursday.
1: All right. AccuWeather meteorologist Jason Caterina with us. Jason, thanks so much. We'll talk to you in a bit. When we come back, we're going to get to today's top business stories, plus the clock is ticking for the Social Security Trust Fund. We're going to tell you how long until it starts impacting retirees in 2 minutes right here on The Ryan Gorman Show.
4: Slowing down on 275 northbound approaching Roosevelt Boulevard in St. Pete. Crash just happened that is blocking two left-hand lanes. 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
1: Time now for our Bloomberg Business Report with Courtney Donahoe.
13: Social Security is expected to run out earlier than expected. It's now projected to run short of funds in late 2032, 3 months earlier than previously forecast. At that point, it would be able to pay out only 78% of scheduled benefits if no changes are instituted before then. As the population shrinks, fewer people are paying into the system. The Iran war remains front of mind for investors. Traders are watching whether peace talks in the Middle East remain on track, and markets are reacting to every headline. Right now, stock futures are pointing to a lower open. And Americana merchandise is helping Cracker Barrel recover from last year's backlash after the chain tried to change its logo. The company is focused on improving its food and service, as well as having more appealing product displays at its retail stores. Cracker Barrel notes a collection tied to America's 250th anniversary is selling out fast. Store traffic is still falling, but declines have gotten less steep. Courtney Donahoe, Bloomberg Radio.
1: All right, thank you, Courtney. And going back to what Courtney said at the beginning of that report, the Social Security Trust Fund, again, now projected to run short of reserves in late 2032. And if that happens, retirees would face a 22% benefit reduction if Congress takes no action. Now, luckily for retirees, when it comes to taking action, Congress is just on top of it.
2: They'll take care of it. No need to worry.
1: Right. Trustees said the retirement fund would have enough incoming revenue to pay only 78% of scheduled benefits once reserves are depleted. And they cited three main factors for the change in outlook. A lower projected fertility rate. People, they got to start hooking up. And
2: says the person who has no children.
1: Yeah, other people.
2: Really does. So that they can take care of you later
1: exactly.
2: When you retire. Yeah, that's right.
1: Reduced immigration. You got fewer workers expected to pay payroll taxes into Social Security. And then tax changes that decrease revenue flowing into the system. The report was signed by Treasury Secretary Scott Bessent, HHS Secretary Robert F. Kennedy Jr., the Social Security Commissioner, and the Acting Labor Secretary. And really, what this does puts a lot of pressure on whoever is running in 2028 for president.
2: All right, they're going to have to figure that out.
1: They're really going to have to deal with this problem. I do not expect this problem to be handled. Well, certainly not going to be handled this year at the midterms, and I wouldn't expect it to be handled during President Trump's term in office. He has stated time and time again he's not messing with Social Security or Medicare or anything like that. This is what happens when you just keep spending and the revenue that you're taking in isn't matching what's going out. And you do this over a long period of time, and nobody wants to make tough choices. Nobody wants to tackle the problem that is potentially going to lead to a lot of political backlash. And now here we are, and we're only, 6 years away from having a major problem on our hands. I can tell you, just, talking to some of the people who I know who are retired, all of a sudden did a 22% benefit reduction, that'd be a problem.
2: Right, yeah.
1: That'd be a problem for them. I mean,
2: of
1: imagine
2: course.
1: Here.
2: And especially since prices of everything keeps going up.
1: Right, here in Florida, you're telling me the retirees here, 22% benefit reduction, a lot of them wouldn't have a major issue on their hands. When we come back, but real quick, again, Congress, that's only if they take no action. So
2: right.
1: Rest assured.
2: We have confidence in them. Yeah, we're sending our best people. Mm-hmm.
1: When we come back, NASA reveals the Artemis 3 mission astronaut crew. Our NASA and space exploration correspondent, Dana McKay, has that story for us in a moment here on The Ryan Gorman Show.
4: Crash blocking two left lanes in St. Pete, 275 northbound at Roosevelt Boulevard. After that, pretty good ride onto the Howard Franklin Bridge. 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
2: 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Yesterday, NASA introduced the four-person Artemis 3 crew. This mission will be a two-week flight in lower Earth orbit to test the lunar landers developed by SpaceX and Blue Origin in preparation for Artemis 4's mission to the moon. They're branding it as four astronauts, three launches, two dockings, and one splashdown. The four astronauts are mission specialist and first-time astronaut Andre Douglas. So this will be his first time going into space.
1: Wow.
2: Mission specialist and record-setting astronaut Army Colonel Frank Rubio. Pilot Luca Parmitano. He's from the Italian Air Force and the International Space Station commander. He's from the European Space Agency. And then Commander Randy Bresnik, who's a longtime NASA astronaut and former Marine Corps colonel. Andre Douglas spoke first at the press conference yesterday.
21: My heart, it is so warm. It is so full.
2: And Luca Parmitano got choked up talking about the mission and his family.
22: We wouldn't be going anywhere without fuel. And the fuel that lets everything move is right here. Maya, Sarah, Marta, my extended family here in the crowd. You are the energy that feeds my soul. And your love is the spark that ignites every passion.
2: Yeah, so he had said that he was going to get emotional talking.
1: Yeah, that's like right out of a romantic comedy.
2: Yeah. So Andre Douglas, a couple of Florida connections here. Andre Douglas was actually born in Miami. He was raised in Virginia, but he was born in Miami. And then his dad lives here in the Tampa Bay area. And then Frank Rubio was born in El Salvador, but he moved to Miami where he attended Miami Sunset Senior High School. So a couple of Florida connections on this flight now. One thing that I was not pleased about is there is no woman on this trip.
1: Not even the backup crew member. That's NASA astronaut Bob Hines.
2: Yeah, no woman on this crew. And I also feel like they looked very nervous yesterday. They know they have big shoes to fill because everybody loved the Artemis 2 crew.
1: Yeah.
2: Their personalities, their attractive people, everybody fell in love with them. Mm-hmm. So these people, I think they know that they've got those shoes to fill to keep people involved. I feel like just for the whole dynamic, like the whole reality TV show aspect of it, that's what I feel like I'm watching, a wholesome reality show with it. They needed to have a woman. woman. I'm really irritated by this, and I'm not usually one who's like, oh, the patriarchy, but I'm super ticked about this.
1: Yeah, when it comes to this, you got
2: there needs some girl power on there. So I'm gonna give them a chance. Mm-hmm. I'm into it, but I feel like it's kind of like when you have a sequel to a movie, you know, like the first one is always the best.
1: We've said that crew for Artemis 2, they were fantastic. So
2: they were
1: big shoes to fill. When we come back, President Trump strikes back against Iran after they took down one of our helicopters. We're going to go live to the Middle East for the latest after your local news, traffic, and weather right here on the Ryan Gorman Show.
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1: Ryan Gorman here with Ronnie Lane. And Ronnie, you've been dealing with the Holland Group for a long time. 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
24: 79 degrees. Good morning, I'm Chris Trankman. Your Tampa Bay forecast, partly sunny with a 60% chance for showers and storms. High 92. Our top story at 6:31. American bases have come under attack this morning after the U.S. resumed attacks on Iran following the downing of a U.S. helicopter this week.
25: U.S. Central Command says Air Force and Navy fighter jets targeted Iranian air defense, ground control stations, and radar sites. The strikes are a response to an Army Apache helicopter being brought down by an Iranian drone off the coast of Oman. Both crew members were rescued. Iran says it retaliated by launching projectiles towards U.S. bases, one in Bahrain, the other in Jordan. Kuwait's army said it was also intercepting an attack. This is the biggest flare-up since a ceasefire was declared in April. Mediated indirect talks have failed to bring a conclusive end to the conflict. Jonathan Savage, Fox News.
24: President Trump will sign an immigration enforcement funding measure this morning. The bill was approved in the House on Tuesday. It'll fund ICE and Border Patrol through the end of Trump's term. It includes $38 billion for ICE and $26 billion for the Border Patrol. A big night for primaries leading into the midterm elections. A closely watched race was held in Maine.
26: Graham Plattner's scandals weren't enough to sway Maine Democrats. He won the primary pretty comfortably with 72% of the vote, and this will set up what's likely to be an expensive race heading into the general election. Plattner supporters still saw him as the best choice despite the controversy surrounding his alleged treatment of women in a tattoo resembling a Nazi symbol that he's since covered up. Plattner says his story is one of hardship. Meantime, after about a week, the race to become California's next governor is set. Republican Steve Hilton advanced and will face Democrat Javier Becerra in November.
24: Madeline Rivera reporting. Texas teen Carmelo Anthony getting 35 years in prison for murder. The jury found the now 19-year-old guilty of stabbing and killing 17-year-old Austin Metcalf during a confrontation at a high school track meet. New York is the first state in the nation to mandate that ads disclose if they use AI-generated actors. Tampa Bay traffic and weather coming up. Next news update in 30 minutes. I'm Chris Trankman, News Radio WFLA.
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11: Pete crashed 275 northbound at Roosevelt Boulevard, blocking two left lanes and one in Gibsonton. This is Gibsonton Drive, eastbound just after 75. 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
13: We're waking up warm and muggy across the Tampa Bay area this morning. We'll see a bit more sunshine as we go through the day today as well. Temperatures warm into the low 90s. Feels like temperatures up near 100. Better rain chances are in the forecast as well. This afternoon, those rain chances increasing to about a 60%. Storms develop along the sea breeze and meander through the late evening hours. We'll dry out tonight, and afternoon storms are in the forecast both Thursday and Friday. Slightly lower rain chances coming in heading into the weekend. I'm Max Defender 8 meteorologist Amanda Holly.
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1: Back now here on The Ryan Gorman Show, and let's go live to Israel and bring in ABC News correspondent Jordana Miller. So, Jordana, never a dull moment in that part of the world. Things heated up yesterday when we learned that Iran was responsible for the downing of that U.S. military helicopter. First of all, what do we know about that? And then we'll get to the response.
0: Well, the president said that Iran downed that Apache helicopter. Other U.S. officials said that Iran used a drone to bring down the helicopter. Those two servicemen ejected, and thankfully they were found for the first time by an unmanned drone boat.
1: And let me stop you right there real quick, because I think that's really interesting, and this shows where warfare has gone. You likely have a military helicopter taken down by a drone, and then the pilots rescued by a drone.
0: Right, by an unmanned boat. Mm-hmm. It is pretty fascinating. I mean, obviously, warfare is moving into a direction where you can carry out all kinds of operations without putting actual people in danger.
1: Yeah.
0: That includes, obviously, attack drones and all the rest, but also here, rescue mm-hmm. boats that were remotely navigating the waters to find these two pilots. Thankfully, they were not seriously injured, but the president did threaten to respond, and he made good on that threat overnight. The U.S. firing on what it says were air defense and radar sites in and around the Strait of Hormuz. Those have been very common targets for the U.S. when they've had these back and forths with Iran. Obviously, those radar sites and air defense systems are there to defend against U.S. strikes, and taking them out gives the U.S. a key advantage, right? Then the Iranians have to scramble to replace or repair those systems. And that's what I think many people expected. Now, Iran, then, instead of just letting that round go, Iran then also responded again, and they attacked what they say were U.S. military sites in Bahrain, in Jordan. They didn't mention Kuwait in their public statements, but the Kuwaitis said they also intercepted several ballistic missiles and drones that were coming their way from Iranian territory. The Iranians say they fired over 20 missiles. They're claiming that they made hits on U.S. military sites and bases. So far, there's no real evidence of that. And the U.S. says that there's been no damage and no U.S. servicemen killed. And that most of those missiles and drones were shot down by Bahrain and Kuwait and Jordan. So it was an active night. And now the question is, Ryan, is that it? Or are we going to see the U.S. respond again? It's never safe to wager or predict, but given everything that's at stake, I would think that the president and the Pentagon are going to let things sit now mm-hmm. and get back to the negotiating table. There are new reports out that the U.S. and Iran are getting closer to agreeing on some key issues that are related to the nuclear issue, which is very important, right? Enriching, stopping enrichment, instead of handing over all of that, those hundreds of pounds of enriched material, diluting it, and with the U.S. there to oversee the process or even join the process of diluting that material, and taking apart some of the nuclear facilities that Iran has, Fordow, Natanz, taking them apart so they can't be used again. The Iranians are insisting they still want one facility up and running. We'll see in the end what the sides agree to. But given those reports and the messages that we're sent between, for example, Steve Witkoff and Abbas Araghchi, the Iranian foreign minister. You know, it appears this round is over, and we'll have to wait and see. It's early in the day here, but that's where I think we're heading.
1: We're joined by ABC News correspondent Jordana Miller. Forgive me if I'm a little skeptical about a deal being close. I mean, we've heard this. I think
0: you're
1: the count
0: the
1: is
0: one,
1: yeah, 38
0: Ryan.
1: Times from President Trump that we're almost there with a deal. Meanwhile, Iran just took down one of our U.S. military helicopters. What I thought was notable was that this was a proportional response, according to CENTCOM. And it sounds like from some reporting that the president was hesitant to even do that. And you just wonder what that message is sending, what that message is being interpreted as in Iran, that the president really wants to make a deal. He certainly could have used overwhelming force here, but chose not to.
0: Exactly. And I think most of us who've been watching the war predicted the president would carry out limited or targeted mm-hmm. strikes and not go for a massive response, because he clearly doesn't want war, more war. And he continues to say that day after day. Does it help the United States and their negotiations with Iran? I'm not sure, because the Iranians are much, you know, they're very savvy in mm-hmm. negotiations, and they don't communicate what their end game is at the start. And for the Iranians to know that the president wants a deal, and it seems badly, it enhances the Iranian position. It enhances, it increases the likelihood that they will double down and dig their heels in. And I think one thing really to watch, Ryan, is the money. You know, is the United States going to unfreeze assets, lift sanctions, or put money into some kind of fund for the Iranians at the start of this, of the signing of this framework deal? Because the Iranians are desperate for money. And many have suggested that the U.S. shouldn't give a penny until they get further down in the negotiations, further along in the negotiations. That is after this initial framework is signed, because the economic pressure is one mm-hmm. of the best leverage points for the United States.
1: Yeah.
0: You know, and so
1: maybe even more so than anything we could do to them militarily at this point. ABC
0: right.
1: News correspondent Jordana
0: True.
1: Miller coming to us live from Israel with all the latest this morning. Jordana, really appreciate the update, and we'll talk to you tomorrow.
0: Okay, talk soon.
1: All right. When we come back in a moment, your reaction to my comments yesterday about the L.A. mayoral race. Got a little pushback. We're going to get to that in a second here on the Ryan Gorman Show.
11: Crash 275 northbound at Roosevelt Boulevard, blocking two left lanes and one in Gibsonton. This is Gibsonton Drive eastbound just after 75. 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
1: Yesterday, I was talking about the LA mayoral race, and I pointed out that this idea that there was a conspiracy to commit election fraud in LA to keep Spencer Pratt out of the runoff seems kind of ridiculous to me, because Mayor Karen Bass, the incumbent, who's leading and is going to be in the runoff, she'd love to run against Spencer Pratt. LA is a Democratic town, and the idea that you would have two Democrats in the runoff, I just don't see how that's so far-fetched. I mean, I thought Spencer Pratt, he did pretty well, but he was never going to win. I mean, it just wasn't going to happen. So we got a ton of comments on social media tied to this. And Lourdes said, if someone believed that he was going to win in California, speaking of Spencer Pratt, they were confused. I mean, that's what I'm saying. Tracy said, no one even knows who Rahman is. Now, she's speaking about Nithya Rahman, the council member who is in the runoff with Mayor Karen Bass. Well, people there know her, and especially Democrats.
14: Right, yeah.
1: She's left of Karen Bass. And you're telling me in L.A. that doesn't play? Come on. Ann said, Deep Blue, tell that to all the homeowners and business owners who still haven't gotten their homes or businesses rebuilt from the fires last year. Yes. But that doesn't mean a Republican is going to win in L.A. That means the other Democrat in the race would have a chance upset Karen Bass. Adam said, Ryan, I love your show, but you have to understand this statistical anomaly is direct evidence of fraud. Maybe you're not intelligent enough to understand it, but that's what it is. Not the first time intelligence has been questioned, but
14: yeah.
1: There are no anomalies. There was never a drop of 24,000 votes with not one going for Spencer Pratt. It didn't happen. It's fake news. And there's also this idea that Nithya Rahman conceded the race. She never conceded the race. What happened was it might have been Benny Johnson or one of those conservative influencers. They put out a clip that was taken out of context, and so everybody ran with it. This is what happens on the internet, you know.
14: Oh, Rob Schneider shares. All those people like Benny Johnson.
1: Yeah.
14: He's got a huge following, but half the stuff he puts out there is
5: absolute nonsense. I unfollowed him. I can't stand him.
1: He misleads you. The 24,000 vote thing that was shared by Rob Schneider and all these other people, it was nonsense. You had Trump's own Department of Justice call it out and say didn't happen. Chris said Pratt's numbers are actually the best a Republican candidate for LA mayor has done since 1997. I think he did well, just not good enough to get into a runoff. Ed said you guys are colorblind for Democrats. I'm not advocating you vote for the Democrats. Right, I'm just telling you what happened in LA.
5: That's a bit of a stretch.
1: And then Jay, what a pair of clowns. Thanks, WIOD, for the laugh. We're always trying to make you laugh in the morning, so I'm glad we can do that.
5: Whatever works.
1: I'll just note to wrap this up, Steve Hilton, the Republican gubernatorial candidate who's going to be in the runoff for governor, he said his campaign has seen no evidence that would justify intervention over alleged fraud in California elections. The Republican gubernatorial candidate who made it to the runoff said no evidence, and they've been closely monitoring the vote count, and his lawyers and teams have been standing by, but haven't found anything warranting action. Don't just take it from me. Take it from the Republican running for governor in that state. When we come back, a Florida man arrested for burglary while headed to court for another burglary. Wait till you hear this story. Dana has it next here on the Ryan Gorman Show.
11: Slowdowns 275 northbound around Roosevelt due to a four-car crash that's blocking two left-hand lanes. It's probably going to be there a little while. 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
5: I'm Dana McKay with this trending story. A Florida man was arrested for burglarizing an RV the other day while he was on his way to court to face charges for a prior burglary. The Cape Coral Police Department received a call about a man attempting to break into their RV while they were inside. He was trying to pick the lock, and then he unplugged the RV from the power source. Mm. The man was wearing women's clothing, okay, leggings, and a tank top. And when police approached him, he asked them not to judge him. And here's some of the here's some of the body cam audio.
4: What are you going to court for today?
7: It's gonna sound crazy, but there's a story to it, okay? Please don't judge. It's burglary.
4: Not a burglary charge?
7: But it's,
4: it doesn't sound crazy to me at all if I'm sitting here today.
7: It could, because I was living at the place where I was burglarized.
4: Oh, yeah?
7: I was living there.
5: Yeah, so it was a little hard to hear, but he says, it's going to sound crazy, but mm-hmm, I was on my way to court for burglary. And the cop's like, well, that doesn't sound crazy at all. I just caught you doing it again.
1: Sounds about right. Yeah, so, I mean, he had women's clothing, had the leggings, the tank top. He needed a nicer outfit.
5: He did, to go to court, yes. And then he had his little small little like backpack, like one of those little ones that women mm-hmm carry. And officers found 2.9 grams of meth okay in the backpack. So he's been charged with that in addition to burglary. And then he's also still going to face that other burglary charge.
1: This is how Florida gets attention across
5: exactly
1: the country with
5: great
1: headlines
5: Florida
1: like this.
5: Man story.
1: Yeah, man arrested for burglary while en route to court for another burglary. When we come back to start the next hour of the show, a local law enforcement agency investigates a use of force incident after video of it goes viral. We'll be back with that and a whole lot more after news, traffic, and weather here on the Ryan Gorman Show.
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1: Guaranteed human.
22: 78 degrees. Good morning, I'm Chris Trankman. Your Tampa Bay forecast, partly sunny with a 60% chance for showers and storms, high 92. Traffic and your complete forecast from Channel 8 meteorologist Amanda Holly coming up. Our top story at 7:02. Five candidates for mayor of St. Petersburg faced off last night in a debate at the Barack Obama Main Library. The challengers were gunning for incumbent Ken Welch, who had to explain being mayor overseeing the departure of the Tampa Bay Rays.
23: When the Rays and I signed the deal and then backed away from it and wanted up to $300 million more dollars, they never were more specific, I stood on principle and said, not another dime.
22: Former Shore Acres neighborhood president Kevin Batdorf says being critical of Mayor Welch following the hurricane floods of 2024 led to retaliation.
24: You piss off the mayor, you're gonna feel it. So, yeah,
0: Shore Acres suffered after Helene because I was very critical.
22: Candidates included former Governor Charlie Crist, City Council member Randy Gabbard, and NAACP leader Maria Scruggs. Former Fire Chief Jim Large was invited, but he didn't show up. Now that Lee Burkaw's retiring, Tampa has a new acting police chief.
2: Brett Owen joined Tampa Police in 2002 after working as a deputy in Manatee County.
3: He brings to this position a great deal of experience, a wealth of knowledge.
2: Tampa Mayor Jane Castor announcing Owen's appointment. Outgoing Chief Lee Burkaw, who's joining the USF faculty, has this advice.
6: Expect to lose your hair. That would be the first one. And the other is to rely heavily on your people.
2: Castor says the next mayor of Tampa will get the chance to appoint a permanent chief. Gordon Bird, News Radio WFLA.
22: New College of Florida, hiring one of Florida's most respected legal and public leaders. That's how college president Richard Corcoran described St. Petersburg State Senator Daryl Roussan, who's leaving the Senate due to term limits. In his next job, he'll teach trial advocacy and leadership in public life at New College. The 70-year-old says he also has plans to practice law and write a book about overcoming drug and alcohol addiction. A South Florida woman makes the FBI's 10 most wanted fraud list. Agents say 41-year-old Elaine Esco of Miami was part of a group that stole an estimated $34 million from the COVID-19 relief fund during the pandemic. Major Ruben Romero with the Martin County Sheriff's Office says she's a fugitive.
10: People took advantage of a situation that was supposed to be to help people, you know, relieve them, give them some financial stability, and this lady took advantage of it, stealing in the millions.
22: A $150,000 reward is being offered for information leading to her arrest. NASA has announced the crew for its Artemis 3 mission, and two have Florida connections. The crew consists of Commander Randy Bresnik, pilot Luca Parmitano, and specialist Sandre Douglas, who was born in Miami, and Frank Rubio, who attended Miami Sunset High School.
14: Randy, Luca, Frank, and Andre, I am excited to welcome you as the next crew in the Artemis journey to successfully return to the moon, this time to stay.
22: The four astronauts will launch from the Kennedy Space Center at Cape Canaveral aboard the Orion spacecraft to test rendezvous and docking capabilities between Orion and commercial human landing systems needed to deliver the astronauts to the moon's surface. As part of the America 250 initiative, a big truckload of food will arrive at the Feeding Tampa Bay facility on Causeway Boulevard today. President and CEO Thomas Mann says it's part of the America Gives effort in partnership with the Mormon Church.
24: On Wednesday, 40,000 pounds of food will be delivered to our food bank, which will end up directly on tables of neighbors and friends in our community who are really looking for support and relief.
22: Mann says the donation is equal to about 400,000 meals. Tampa Bay traffic and weather coming up. Next news update in 30 minutes. I'm Chris Trankman, News Radio WFLA.
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11: Tampa crash 275 southbound at Fowler Avenue. This is the exit ramp. You got some big time slowdowns there. And a crash on Gibsonton Drive eastbound after 75 at Fern Hill Drive with some heavy slowdowns there. 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
15: We're waking up warm and muggy across the Tampa Bay area this morning. We'll see a bit more sunshine as we go through the day today as well. Temperatures warm into the low 90s. Feels like temperatures up near 100. Better rain chances are in the forecast as well. This afternoon, those rain chances increasing to about a 60%. Storms develop along the sea breeze and meander through the late evening hours. We'll dry out tonight, and afternoon storms are in the forecast both Thursday and Friday. Slightly lower rain chances coming in heading into the weekend. I'm Max Defender 8 meteorologist Amanda Holly.
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1: Welcome to the Ryan Gorman Show on this Wednesday, June 10th. I'm Ryan Gorman with Dana McKay and Chris Trinkman from our newsroom. Coming up this hour, we're going to recap yesterday's primary election results, including the main Senate race that's gotten so much attention. Our national correspondent, Rory O'Neill, going to have that for us at 7:35. Plus, President Trump strikes back against Iran after they took down one of our helicopters. We'll check in with our White House correspondent, John Decker, for the latest

0: and Facebook account. So a few seconds into the video, one of the officers goes behind the man, puts his arm around his throat in a chokehold, and then just throws him to the ground. Now, the attorneys representing 22-year-old Jeffrey Brownfield say that that was excessive force and that the police reacted. They overreacted.
1: Mm-hmm. Now, you see this clip, and we've got it for you on X. You could follow us there at Ryan Gorman Show to watch it for yourself. And one thing I hate about these stories sometimes is that you're getting, you know, 33 seconds of the incident, but it seems pretty clear that the individual, the young person who was there on the streets of Ybor City, was yelling at law enforcement, and he kind of took a step towards one of the officers who was there, and that's when this other officer puts him in that chokehold. And it's not so much the initial chokehold part that I think is the excessive portion of the altercation. It's the way he throws him down.
2: Yeah, yes. He shoves him to the ground, just grabs him by the neck, and then just pushes him down.
1: Yeah, yanks him down really hard.
0: But the attorneys pointed out that a chokehold is only supposed to be used when police officers' lives are in danger.
1: Right.
0: And I think that their argument is that there's really no evidence that any officers' lives were in danger from this shirtless guy. He may have been belligerent, and apparently he had some kind of he caused some kind of disturbance at the nightclub. He refused to leave and was forced out.
1: He was causing trouble. There's no question about that. You could see it from the video. I would just say the officer who did the chokehold thing, he kind of gets him from behind, and it's not like he put him in one of those, you know, lock chokeholds and was holding him there for a period of time. He kind of grabbed him, and then it's the throwing him down. I mean,
2: he just pulls him and then just shoves him to the ground really forcefully.
1: Yeah. And Dana, you had audio of the crowd.
2: Oh, yeah, I do.
1: And their reaction to all of this as it went down, because you had a number of people who were there on the streets, and some of them were videotaping it and recording the incident. And then, of course, you've got this video that went viral. So take a listen to the reaction of the people around as all of this went down.
2: Yeah, so you could just hear the people kind of start screaming as soon as it happened. They were like, oh, my gosh, they were shocked.
1: Yeah, something flies off of somebody when he throws the guy to the ground, too. I don't know if you saw that. There's something that goes flying as that dude who, you know, look, a lot of people are going to, I think this was excessive force here. A lot of people are going to watch this and say that guy was mouthing off and he deserved, you know, what he was about to get. Chris, go ahead.
0: Yeah, no, I was just going to say, I think in this case, you know, you have a situation where officers get frustrated, especially when people don't obey their commands.
1: Yep.
0: The question here is, did they violate any kind of policy?
1: Yeah.
0: And they're going to review that. They apparently have videos from their own body cams that they're going to show. And they don't want people to jump to conclusions based on a viral video. So their statement that they put out said, you know, look, we're obviously going to look at this and investigate it, but don't, you know, base the whole judgment of how the officers behaved on the viral video.
1: All right. And again, you can see the video for yourself, and we'd love to get your thoughts on it. You can comment on X. Just follow us there at Ryan Gorman Show, or after you watch it, if you want, pull up your iHeartRadio app. You're going to be on your phone anyway looking at the video. Search for WIOD if you're in South Florida, or WFLA if you're in the Tampa Bay area, and you'll see that microphone icon. Hit that. You can record a 30-second audio message to us with your thoughts on the video, and we'll get to that either a little bit later this morning, or we'll circle back to it tomorrow. What else is going on this morning, Chris?
0: Well, in November, voters will have to decide if Hillsborough County school superintendent should become an elected position. Now, this could be an issue for voters who have concerns about how these school districts are run. Governor DeSantis signed HB 4027. It puts the measure on the ballot for a referendum in the fall. The bill was introduced by Republican State Representative Michael Owen of Apollo Beach. He says it will create more accountability and give voters a bigger say in that position. And the critics of the bill say that this is going to inject politics into how school districts are actually run. And the politics, the argument against it is that you already have schools.

0: district members who are elected.
1: Yeah, they're on the ones you hold accountable.
0: And then they decide right. who the superintendent is, usually based on their academic background and their experience and how they can administrate these types of districts. And in many cases in Florida, they're really large. So mm-hmm. you need people who are qualified. The concern is that you could have people running for political reasons, and they may not be the best people to actually handle yeah. how the districts operate.
1: The first thing I thought of when I saw this is... Another thing I got to vote on.
2: right. Well, especially for you. You don't have kids. Yeah. So what do you care right. who's running the school department?
1: I mean, here we go. I got the property tax amendment. I got this. I got, you know, a gazillion other things. And then in the future, I could have a superintendent that I got to vote for. I think it's fine as is. I don't know about you, Danny. You actually have a stake in this.
2: Yeah, I think it's fine because you elect the people who are on the school right. board. So then you're trusting them to pick, you know, a superintendent. So I don't have a problem with the way it goes right now. And I don't like the idea of superintendents then like running on yeah. different political things and stuff like that. I mean, there's obviously politics involved no matter what, but I mm-hmm. think this kind of limits it. And once you have people running, it's going to make it worse.
0: Well, yeah. there's a history of criminal activity. So this used to be an elected position in Hillsborough County, but in 1967, the first superintendent who was elected was convicted of embezzlement. For using school property for personal gain.
1: There you go.
0: Now, that was later changed, but the point is it spooked the school district enough that they didn't think that this would be a good way to handle the lead administrator who handles a lot of those contracts. Mm-hmm. Because if the person is got some kind of, you know, ulterior motive other than right. just running the school district, they might use the office for personal gain. One of the reasons why it went back to being an appointed position yeah. rather than elected.
1: Yeah, you don't need superintendents dealing with all of that. They should be in the school library checking all the books.
2: Making sure there's
1: inappropriate
2: no
1: material.
2: Inappropriate
1: that's,
2: stuff, yeah.
1: Yeah, that's what they should
0: well, they
1: be doing.
0: They do a lot of that.
2: Yeah. Yeah.
1: Chris Trankman with today's top stories. Chris, thanks so much.
0: Thank you.
1: When we come back, a new survey reveals a big reason why so many Floridians won't sell their homes. We're going to be back with that in 2 minutes right here on the Ryan Gorman Show.
3: Tampa crash 275 southbound at Fowler Avenue. This is the exit ramp. You got some big time slowdowns there. And a crash on Gibsonton Drive eastbound after 75 at Fern Hill Drive with some heavy slowdowns there. 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
1: A new survey found that nearly 114,000 Florida homeowners want to sell their homes, but are staying put because they don't want to give up low mortgage rates secured during the pandemic. I actually heard a similar story recently. I was with some friends, and one, he's going to sell his home because his wife really wants, you know, new house.
2: A bigger house.
1: But he really doesn't want to. He's got that low mortgage rate. The study found that 32% of Florida homeowners who want to sell, they're unwilling to do so because replacing their current mortgage would cost too much, describing the trend as a mortgage lock-in effect, with homeowners holding onto low-interest loans despite changing life circumstances. About 35% of Florida homeowners said they've delayed a major life decision in order to keep their current mortgage rate. Moving closer to family was the most common postponed decision. Other delayed plans included relocating to a more affordable area, downsizing for retirement, and upgrading to a larger home. The survey found that 9% of respondents feel financially trapped, while 15% of homeowners said they would accept a worse quality of life rather than give up their current mortgage rate.
2: Right.
1: And 27% of respondents feel resentful that their mortgage rate has made moving financially unrealistic. So that cranky person that you run into in the office today, it might just be they're frustrated over their mortgage
2: rate. Well, yeah, those really low rates, though, are kind of what I think pushed the property values up in Florida, because they were so low that people could buy a much bigger house. They were offering like $50,000 over asking price, especially if they were moving from the Northeast or a place where they had sold their house for way more money.
1: And this is why some have been advocating for portable mortgages. It's a really interesting policy idea, and it would definitely increase home sales and housing inventory. Basically, you would get to take your low mortgage rate with you. But there's also a thought it could lead to higher home prices. Mm-hmm. And then there are some other issues, which I'm not going to spend time getting into here, tied to investors and taxpayer money that would complicate things. But that's why that's one policy idea that's been discussed. And you know, one thing this survey didn't really seem to capture, but I think it is impacting people, their job, their profession, not being able to switch jobs and move because of their low mortgage rate. You know, that factors into that decision. Should I take this different position if I have to move somewhere for it?
2: And I'm going to have to buy a new house with a higher mortgage rate.
1: It actually impacts the jobs market a bit, I think. Again, not captured in this survey, but I think that is part of this broader equation. When we come back, lawmakers and UFO whistleblowers gathered outside the Capitol yesterday. Dan is going to explain why in just a moment here on the Ryan Gorman Show.
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3: Heavy congestion in St. Pete on 275 northbound at Roosevelt Boulevard. Four-car crash blocking two left-hand lanes. 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
2: 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Florida Congressman Jared Moskowitz and Congresswoman Ana Paulina Luna were at the Capitol yesterday to demand more transparency when it comes to what the government is hiding about UFOs and UAPs. They're also asking for immunity for whistleblowers. Whistleblower David Grush spoke and said the U.S. government is aware of several types of extraterrestrial life.
17: Whoa. I certainly don't have the compendium. It's a continuum from corporeal bipedal type life to, you know, what I would consider like sentient plasmoid life. But there are several that the U.S. government is aware of.
1: I don't know what the hell he's talking about. Do they look like E.T. or not?
2: Yeah, bipedal and plasma and all that. He also mentioned that the secrecy started under President Eisenhower in 1954. And then after the press conference, a TMZ D.C. reporter asked him a couple of questions.
18: Do you know people who work in the Pentagon right now who are too scared to speak out right now against about UFOs or extraterrestrials?
17: Certainly, because of what happened to me had quite a chilling effect with current and retired federal employees. So certainly. Yeah.
18: So there are a lot of people right now who want to speak out, but maybe are too scared to.
17: Absolutely. It's a fair statement.
2: Yeah. So lawmakers are also calling for the release of specific records, including those related to the 1996 Vargina incident, which took place. Yes. So it took place in Brazil. Witnesses say the incident involved contact with non-human sentient beings and said those beings were transported to the U.S. So this is some report. And it happened in this place called, I think it said Vargina.
1: Vargina. Yeah, that's what it looks like.
2: It's Varginha. How would you say that? Yeah,
1: Vargina.
2: Yeah, so
1: Vargina incident.
2: Yeah, I don't know exactly what happened there, but they're looking into it.
1: It's not the only Vargina incident on record, that's for sure. I thought Tim Burchett, he said something really interesting yesterday at this press conference. He said it's not about little green men and flying saucers, although for me it is. That's the main thing I'm interested in. He said it's about spending billions of dollars, which are unaccounted for, on programs the Pentagon says don't exist. Then, in a secure location, they say they do exist.
2: Right.
1: What is going on here? And President Trump, didn't he say he was going to release all this stuff?
2: Yeah, he did.
1: Like there's a lot that hasn't been released.
2: They did put some of those files out there on that website.
1: Not the good stuff.
2: It was probably a month ago or so. But yeah, there's still more.
1: I didn't see anything about vagina in those files. When we come back, we're going to recap yesterday's primary election results, including the main Senate race that's gotten so much attention. Our national correspondent, Rory O'Neill, going to have that for us after your local news, traffic, and weather here on The Ryan Gorman Show.
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0: 78 degrees. Good morning, I'm Chris Trankman. Your Tampa Bay forecast. Partly sunny with a 60% chance for showers and storms and a high 92. Our top story at 7:32. The U.S. has attacked Iran in retaliation for the downing of a U.S. helicopter.
23: Fighter jets hit 20 different sites, including air defense systems and radar sites. CENTCOM said in a statement, U.S. forces remain vigilant and postured to defend against unjustified Iranian aggression. These strikes came in multiple waves. Following the first wave, Iran's foreign minister posted to X, saying in part, quote, our powerful armed forces will leave no attack or threat unanswered. Leave our region if you want to be safe. History of the Persian Gulf has many chapters on dire fates of intruding outsiders. Shortly after, the Iranians responded with missiles and drones launched toward U.S. forces in Bahrain, Kuwait, and Jordan. The main target, according to the IRGC, was the U.S. Navy's 5th Fleet in Bahrain.
0: Trey Yinks reporting in Tel Aviv. Graham Plattner has won the Democratic Senate primary in Maine. Plattner easily defeated Maine Governor Janet Mills and David Costello. He'll face Republican incumbent Senator Susan Collins in the November midterms. NASA has announced the next crew of the moon missions.
24: NASA Administrator Jared Isaacman unveiled who next will test spacecraft intended to take humans back to the moon. Those names are Randy Bresnik, Frank Rubio, and Andre Douglas, all U.S. astronauts from NASA, along with Italian Luca Parmitano of the European Space Agency. They will fly aboard Artemis 3 and attempt to dock with lunar landers built by both SpaceX and Blue Origin.
25: Think about how many spacecraft, all of which will eventually carry human beings, will be in orbit at the same time.
24: Artemis 3 will be conducted in Earth orbit sometime next year. At the Kennedy Space Center, Eben Brown, News Radio WFLA.
0: Bill Gates will sit for a closed-door meeting with the House committee looking into the Jeffrey Epstein investigation. The billionaire co-founder of Microsoft will testify before the House Oversight Committee about his mentions in the Epstein files. Tampa Bay traffic and weather coming up. Next news update in 30 minutes. I'm Chris Trankman, News Radio WFLA.
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3: Traffic is still down to one lane on 275 northbound at Roosevelt Boulevard, and a crash in Tampa Veterans Expressway southbound just before Ehrlich Road blocking the right lane. 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
8: We're waking up warm and muggy across the Tampa Bay area this morning. We'll see a bit more sunshine as we go through the day today as well. Temperatures warm into the low 90s. Feels like temperatures up near 100. Better rain chances are in the forecast as well. This afternoon, those rain chances increasing to about a 60%. Storms develop along the sea breeze and meander through the late evening hours. We'll dry out tonight, and afternoon storms are in the forecast both Thursday and Friday. Slightly lower rain chances coming in heading into the weekend. I'm Max Defender 8 meteorologist Amanda Holly.
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1: It's Ryan Gorman with Dana McKay. And right now, let's bring in our national correspondent, Rory O'Neill, whose report's brought to you by Mark Spain Real Estate. So, Rory, let's begin with a recap of yesterday's primary election results. And no surprise in Maine with Graham Plattner.
10: No, not really. It took more than 70% of the vote. I think, you know, they were trying to stir the pot going into this. But it seems that the main voter is on board with Plattner's campaign. You know, Janet Mills, the governor of Maine, was forced out of office because of term limits. Mm-hmm. So she was running for Senate, but didn't generate any buzz or donations and decided to suspend her campaign. But she still got about 20% of the vote. So I'll be curious to see how many Mainers just decided to sit this one out and, you know, and if that's going to be an impact come November.
1: Yeah, now we have Graham Plattner with the Nazi tattoo and the sexting scandal and, I mean, just a gazillion other things taking
10: on. And you
1: on.
10: Know that's not over. And you
1: no.
10: know
2: Oh, I'm sure there's more, yeah.
1: Oh, yeah, more's going to come out. And you've got 73-year-old Susan Collins, who's been in the Senate for 30 years. She's worked in various positions in D.C., since 1975.
2: Right, but she's only 73.
1: Only 73.
2: She's got like 20 good years left
1: Absolutely,
2: in her.
1: Absolutely,
2: yeah.
1: At least. It's amazing to me. You know, this was a race where Democrats, they just had to pick someone kind of normal, and they had a real chance, just like in Texas. You know, just pick someone kind of normal, and Texas Republicans pick Ken Paxton. It's like a battle between Paxton and Plattner. Who's going to have more skeletons that come out of their closet by election day?
10: Well, right. And it certainly gives media outlets, people, you know, dirt to dig up on both sides of the aisle.
1: Yeah.
10: So
1: yeah.
10: We'll see. And, you know, I think that we've got a closet full of shoes to drop when it comes to Plattner.
1: Then you've got this candidate for governor in Colorado. I don't know if you've seen this. He is refusing to say how many people he's killed.
2: Really?
1: Seriously, yeah. And then you got Dan Sullivan versus Dan Sullivan in Alaska.
2: How did that even come up? How many people he's killed?
1: There's a whole backstory. We'll have to spend some time on it. I don't know if he's got a real shot, but yeah, I mean, there's a lot going on in these midterms. And Nancy Mace.
10: By the way, I'm looking at you, had me Googling it. I'm looking at a headline. Here's the headline from Salon. Even in purple Colorado, Republicans can't find a normal candidate.
2: So ridiculous.
10: Right in your wheelhouse.
1: Yeah. Yeah. I mean, there's politicians not answering questions, and then there's that being evasive on how many people you've killed. Nancy Mace, she got crushed in the Republican primary in South Carolina.
10: Yeah, I think she came in fourth or fifth.
1: Yeah.
10: I mean, it was a pretty poor 1, 2, 3, 4, 5, fifth, 12% of the vote. The winner of that race only got 28% of the vote, almost 29%. So, a pretty crowded field for that Republican primary for governor.
1: Mm-hmm.
10: Frankly, I was a little surprised at how poorly Lindsey Graham did. I mean, I know there's a lot of stuff going on X of, oh, he's in trouble, that sort of thing. But in a Republican primary, the man who's closest to Donald Trump than any other gets less than 57% of the vote.
1: Yeah.
10: Another guy, Mark Lynch, got almost 30% in a GOP primary against Graham. So that's a pretty interesting disconnect.
1: He's got a small Grammarly.
2: That's right. As opposed to Plattner, who's got a big Grammarly. Yeah.
1: Boy,
2: yeah.
1: I just hope Nancy Mace can figure out a way to stay in the news cycle.
2: I know, because she's fun to talk about. Yeah, she's really great for content. She's kind of hot, right?
1: And she's got that crazy hot thing going
2: exactly.
1: on.
2: Yeah,
1: right?
2: Exactly.
10: All right. Yeah, it's going to be hello, Newsmax.
1: Right. Yeah. You're probably right. We're joined by Rory O'Neill, our national correspondent. Or does she go full Marjorie Taylor Greene and become like a featured guest on CNN?
2: Or on The View.
1: Yeah, and The View. Let's talk about
10: live in Cabo.
1: Right. Let's talk about NASA's announcement for the next Artemis mission. Rory, Dana is not happy about this. Can you guess why?
10: Is it no women?
1: No women.
2: That's why, yeah. I'm disappointed. I'm really disappointed. And I'm not one of those people who's always like, oh, fight the patriarchy and all this stuff.
1: Every morning.
2: But
1: I'm here to fight the patriarchy.
2: But no, that's usually not me. But I was kind of disappointed because I feel like it's a wholesome reality show. That's what it was for me, watching the Artemis 2 crew.
1: Not a scientific mission.
2: No, not at all. And obviously they know that they've got to tug on people's heartstrings, because what did they talk about yesterday at the press conference? It was the guy, Andre, saying, oh, my heart is just so full. And then Luca, the Italian astronaut, was talking about his wife and his kids, and he almost starts crying up there. So they know it's all about the emotions.
1: Mm-hmm.
2: And they need a woman for that.
1: Well, maybe they didn't want too many emotions.
10: So as you suggest, four guys, three of them veteran astronauts. You've got one rookie in Andre Douglas, the Italian. See, because you knew ESA, the European Space Agency, they had to get a seat. That was part of their deal. They build the service modules and whatever. So you knew one of the chairs had to go to the Italians. And then, you know, one has to be a rookie. And Andre's been on the bench. So he was hired, I think, in 2011, 2021. Yeah, so 2021. So he's been on the sidelines for a while. Then you want an experienced commander, and that sort of leaves you one seat. And they pick Rubio, the medical doctor, who they're going to send up. So you can sort of see how it all came together.
1: Rory, let's be honest. This mission, it's going to test complex operations and all. This is a man's job. Okay.
10: There's math involved. There's going to be some math. So let's not send the women. Is that what you're saying?
1: Propulsion systems. You know, all of that. This is a man's
10: job.
1: But
10: the whole darn thing is named Artemis, and you're not sending any women on board. You know, Artemis, the twin sister of Apollo. Sort of the whole reason. But look, this is also a. I think they're saving the women for the good landing. We talked about it briefly yesterday. Who would want this one? You got to follow the Artemis 2 crew, who we all love. This is a mission just in low Earth orbit. You're not going anywhere. You're not setting any records. You're just going to do some testing and that's it. So I think it does free up women, more women to be on those lunar landing missions in 2028. Wink, wink.
2: Yeah, that's the other thing about this is that, they're not going. They're just staying in lower Earth orbit. Right. So what they're doing is a big job, but I also feel like you're not going back to the moon. So it's just not as exciting. I'm going to give them a chance, but it's just not as exciting.
1: All right, Rory, thanks so much. Appreciate it.
10: Thanks, guys.
1: Do you think the first woman who steps on the moon in the mission in 2028, does she wear heels?
2: No, she's going to wear moon boots. No, who wants to walk in heels? No, stop.
1: When we come back, President Trump strikes back against Iran after they took down one of our helicopters. We're going to check in with our White House correspondent, John Decker, for the latest on that in a moment here on the Ryan Gorman Show.
3: Traffic is still down to one lane on 275 northbound at Roosevelt Boulevard, and a crash in Tampa Veterans Expressway southbound just before Ehrlich Road blocking the right lane. 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
1: 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So, John, President Trump recently put out a message just a little while ago on Truth Social, and the key line is that Iran is all talk and no action. And they've taken too long to negotiate a deal that would have been great for them. Now they will have to pay the price. So obviously that brings into question those waves of strikes that we saw yesterday in retaliation for Iran taking down one of our drones. Was that the end of it, or is there more to come?
23: Well, it sounds like he's indicating that there could be more to come, and that would mean, Ryan, that ceasefire, which was in place, appears to be over. So we could be back in that conflict that began back on February the 28th between the United States and Iran. And the president still has not achieved his goals. The main two goals, making certain that Iran does not develop a nuclear weapon. The other very important goal is reopening the Strait of Hormuz. That's the reason why gas prices are high all across the country.
1: Right. And it definitely felt like yesterday the president was reluctant to hit Iran back in as significant a way as some were hoping for. It was a proportional response, as CENTCOM put it, not an overwhelming response. You wonder what potentially has changed between now and then that led to this message that he just put out on Truth Social.
23: I think it's just frustration more than anything. You know, I mean, the president has been dealing with this irrational regime now for months, and there seems to be no movement in terms of getting to the point where this conflict can come to an end. And I think that's the reason why, you know, the president put out that message on social media. And, you know what's in the president's head always by just reading what he puts out on Truth Social. It's not a surprise to anybody. He's frustrated. I'll be in the Oval Office in a few hours. There's a bill signing there. So I'm sure the president will talk a little bit about that. I'll have some opportunities to ask the president some questions. But clearly the president is frustrated right now.
1: All right. We look forward to hearing your questions to President Trump and what he has to say. And we'll circle back with you tomorrow morning for all the latest. Our White House correspondent, John Decker, with us. John, thanks so much. When we come back in a moment, Stephen A. Smith rips President Trump over the Knicks NBA Finals Game 3 loss. Now, Dana's going to explain what he's really unhappy about in just a second. And I tend to disagree with Stephen A. Smith on this one. We've got that for you next here on The Ryan Gorman Show.
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27: Slowdowns due to a crash in Tampa, Gibsonton Drive, eastbound past 75 at Fernhill Drive, and a crash on the Veterans Expressway, southbound before Ehrlich Road with lane blockage. 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
2: I'm Dana McKay with this trending story. A lot of Knicks fans were not happy about President Trump's attendance at Game 3 of the NBA Finals the other night, including Stephen A. Smith, who stood at a podium with a flag behind him and made a pretty long statement blasting Trump for going to the game, saying he doesn't care about New York fans. Here's how he started things off.
29: Our president showed up in New York City last night. And needless to say, what I feared would happen ended up happening. The New York Knicks lost. And obviously, I'm blaming him. Why am I blaming him, ladies and gentlemen? It's very, very simple. Because the president disrupted our mojo.
2: And then he went on and on about how fans couldn't get near Madison Square Garden, mm-hmm. how there was so much security and all of it. And then he said this.
29: And guess what he was doing during the game, ladies and gentlemen? Go online, look at the videos. I'm not going to accuse him of snoring because I wasn't in earshot. But the brother wasn't awake. He wasn't awake. If it was that important for you to be there, why did you look like you were asleep? Didn't you call our former president Joe Biden Sleepy Joe? Well, what should we call you?
2: Yeah, so I did see those videos. It did look like he was closing his eyes, maybe dozing off, but I never think he's actually sleeping during those videos.
1: I try to be fair. Like, I'm not going to go down the road that Brian Kilmeade went down on Fox and Friends and try to make it like Trump had half of Madison Square Garden cheering for him
2: right.
1: when he was shown on the Jumbotron. That's nonsense. He was booed and loudly. Let's just call it like it is. Even the Washington Times, which was in charge of the pool report for the game, conservative outlet, was like, you know,
2: they booed him. Booed. Yeah.
1: I will defend Trump on this one. There is another possibility. If you're a diehard Knicks fan like I am, there were many moments during the game where it was difficult to watch them because they were so horrible. And perhaps you had President Trump. He closed his eyes as to not see
2: what was happening.
1: The bad play on the courts, you know, just to take a break from it. maybe out of disbelief that a team that had won 13 in a row was about to lose a game in the playoffs. I mean, an alternate theory there as to why his eyes were closed.
2: He didn't want to see what he was seeing.
1: Yes. It was so horrific what was happening on the court as the Knicks were blowing that game. I know there are a couple moments when I was closing my eyes because I was furious at what they were doing. When we come back to start the next hour of the show, a Republican member of Florida's congressional delegation breaks with the president on Iran. We're going to be back with that and a whole lot more after news, traffic, and weather here on the Ryan Gorman Show.
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2: Guaranteed human.
11: 79 degrees. Good morning, I'm Chris Trankman. Your Tampa Bay forecast, partly sunny with a 60% chance for showers and storms, high 92. Traffic and your complete forecast from Channel 8 meteorologist Amanda Holly coming up. Our top story at 8:02, Tampa police facing questions after a video goes viral showing an officer using force to take down a suspect in Ybor City. An incident in May shows the officer putting 22-year-old Jeffrey Brownfield in a chokehold and then throwing him to the pavement. His attorney, Nicole Sanchez, says it was excessive.
12: Regardless of what we find out down the road happened before or after, this moment in time, I do not believe in any way, shape, or form called for this level of police force.
13: Tampa police issued a statement saying they've launched an investigation, and the viral video is just a snapshot of the interaction. Officers will be reviewing body cam video and other sources that recorded the incident. Tampa has a new acting police chief after Lee Burkaw announced his retirement effective August 6th. Assistant Chief Brett Owen has been promoted to acting chief.
14: I've been very fortunate over the 24 years of my career here to serve with some great supervisors and leaders, Chief Burkaw and Mayor Castor among them.
13: Owen began with TPD in 2002 after working for the Manatee County Sheriff. Burkaw is accepting an associate professor's job at the University of South Florida. He'll coordinate the Master of Arts in Criminal Justice Administration program. Mayor Jane Castor says she'll let the next mayor choose a permanent chief. Five of the six candidates for mayor of St. Petersburg held a debate last night at the city's main library. The challengers were critical of incumbent Ken Welch, including former Governor Charlie Crist, who says he was disappointed in how Welch handled hurricane response.
15: It looks like we weren't prepared for a few of these hurricanes recently, and that's a problem. You know, you deserve leadership that is prepared.
13: Former NAACP President Maria Scruggs gave Welch's leadership a failing grade.
16: If I were to grade the city of St. Petersburg in the areas of transparency when it comes to procurement, I would give them an F.
13: City Council member Randy Gabbard also had to defend her role in hurricane recovery in her district. Former Fire Chief Jim Large was the only candidate who didn't attend. The FBI adds a 41-year-old South Florida woman to its 10 most wanted fraud list. Agents say a criminal gang stole an estimated $34 million from the COVID-19 relief fund during the pandemic. Ruben Romero with the Martin County Sheriff's Office is working with U.S. Marshals and the Fugitive Task Force to catch Elaine Esco of Miami.
17: We're in a time where nothing is cheap. People are struggling to make ends meet, and you have people like this that are taking advantage of a situation, and the federal government didn't take too kindly to that.
13: NASA has announced the three astronauts for the Artemis 3 mission. Artemis program manager Jeremy Parsons details what they'll do.
18: Since adding the Artemis 3 test flight before our first crewed moon landing, our team is focused on developing the mission to test about as much as we can how we operate with our commercial partners across systems, teams, software, and hardware in the entirely difficult environment of space.
13: The crew includes Commander Randy Bresnik, pilot Luca Parmitano, and specialists Andre Douglas, who was born in Miami, and Frank Rubio, who attended Miami Sunset High School. As part of the America 250 initiative, a big truckload of food arrives at the Feeding Tampa Bay facility on Causeway Boulevard today. President and CEO Thomas Mant says it's part of the America Gives effort in partnership with the Mormon Church.
19: On Wednesday, 40,000 pounds of food will be delivered to our food bank, which will end up directly on tables of neighbors and friends in our community who are really looking for support and relief.
13: Mant says crews will have everything unloaded on the shelves and available by tomorrow. Tampa Bay traffic and weather coming up. Next news update in 30 minutes. I'm Chris Trankman, News Radio WFLA.
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0: traffic crash with slowdowns. Hillsboro Avenue westbound at 275. Right lane is blocked. Accident 75 southbound at the Fowler Avenue ramp. 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Locally grown fresh from Florida watermelon. Fresh from Florida. There's sunshine in every bite. I'm Pat Largo, News Radio, WFLA.
4: We're waking up warm and muggy across the Tampa Bay area this morning. We'll see a bit more sunshine as we go through the day today as well. Temperatures warm into the low 90s. Feels like temperatures up near 100. Better rain chances are in the forecast as well. This afternoon, those rain chances increasing to about a 60%. Storms develop along the sea breeze and meander through the late evening hours. We'll dry out tonight, and afternoon storms are in the forecast both Thursday and Friday. Slightly lower rain chances coming in heading into the weekend. I'm Max Devender, 8 meteorologist Amanda Holly.
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1: Welcome to the Ryan Gorman Show on this Wednesday, June 10th. I'm Ryan Gorman with Dana McKay and Natalie Rodriguez from our newsroom. Coming up this hour, the Trump administration issues an order to hospitals that I would bet 99% of you will agree with. We're going to get to that before 8:20. Plus, just how bad is Florida's cost of living crisis? United Way Suncoast has a new report out, and it is eye-opening. We're going to talk to CEO Courtney Sanchez.

0: close to a deal. We're 2 days from a deal. We're 3 days from a deal. And it's not happening.
1: He also warned that Tehran is actively playing the administration to stall for time ahead of the midterm elections here in the U.S. He's calling on the military to forcefully reopen the Strait of Hormuz to strip Iran of its leverage. President Trump also weighing in after Iran's Revolutionary Guard Corps said it launched attacks on U.S. bases in response to U.S. strikes. U.S. Central Command announcing that those strikes yesterday in retaliation for the downing of an Army Apache helicopter over the Strait. Both crew members were safely rescued. And then posting today on Truth Social, the president said Iran would now have to pay the price after taking what he said was too long to reach an agreement to end this conflict. The president concluded that Iran, in his words, are all talk and no action, and claimed the bully of the Middle East is dead. And we do know that Secretary of War Pete Hegseth will be in Tampa today, also in Guantanamo, and he'll be visiting CENTCOM in talks of the Middle East ongoing.
2: So I think this latest Trump message about Iran's going to pay the price, they're taking too long, it comes as negotiators from Qatar are arriving in Tehran to try to bridge the gap in these negotiations between the U.S. and Iran. So once I learned about that detail just a few minutes ago, I'm not so sure the president's Truth Social post means you've got another wave of strikes that are about to happen on Iran. To me, it sounds like a threat as negotiators are arriving there. And I thought it was interesting, the response yesterday to the downing of our helicopter. It was a proportional response, not some kind of overwhelming response. And look, I've said it.
1: And we have attacks today in Jordan, Bahrain, and Kuwait on. So
2: I've said it for, I said it at the very outset of this conflict. We've seen time and time again, and this time appears to be no different. Very easy for us to get into Middle East conflicts, very difficult for us to get out of them. I've also said, it doesn't look like Iran's serious about making a deal. And the reason I've said that is because they've never adhered to the ceasefire, because the original ceasefire included the reopening of the Strait, which never happened. And I don't know, hard to take a country seriously that they want to make a deal. That really what the president and the vice president have been saying lately, that they are like begging to make a deal. Hard to make that case when they're shooting down one of our helicopters.
3: Right. I always just wonder with all of this, how much does this have to do with the fact that are they negotiating with the same people that are calling the shots in the country, having all this stuff, all the chaos continue? You know what I mean? Because they've got a president, and then they've got the new Ayatollah who's, you know, in a hospital bed somewhere and can barely communicate. Who are we even negotiating with?
2: I'll tell you what I think is going on. I think they're using that confusion or the illusion of all that confusion to just keep stalling.
3: Right.
2: To keep dragging this friggin' thing out. I think that's part of what's going on here.
1: That's what Jimenez was saying.
2: Yeah. And I agree with the congressman on this one. All right, what else is happening this morning, Natalie?
1: Well, if you're in South Florida and driving anywhere near Miami Gardens, you're about to face a massive World Cup disruptions. The Miami-Dade Sheriff's Office has officially unveiled its game day traffic plan for the seven upcoming matches at Hard Rock Stadium, or what's going to be called Miami Stadium. On every single match day at Hard Rock, Northwest 199th Street, which is also known as Dan Marino Boulevard, the main strip that comes across the stadium, it's going to be completely shut down starting at 5 o'clock those mornings. And then furthermore, the Turnpike exit 2X to Dan Marino Boulevard or to Hard Rock Stadium, it's going to be heavily restricted, open only to drivers who have pre-purchased a valid stadium parking pass. All other drivers are going to be rerouted on those game days to use exit 47 to University, Northwest 27th Avenue, traveling south on University to go then ahead and access 199th Street. So again, if you're driving on the Turnpike during one of the days of the World Cup games the stadium, you can't even use the stadium exit unless you're already bought a parking pass online. And a fair warning about those passes, they're running anywhere up to $200.
2: That sounds right.
3: Jeez.
1: So officials are definitely pushing folks this time around to use public transit. They are offering free shuttles from places like the Aventura Brightline Station and the Golden Glade.

0: hub to get in and around those traffic tie-ups. Again, no matter how you get there, do plan on having bumper-to-bumper traffic.
1: Yeah.
0: Because there's going to be not just the traffic, the vehicle traffic, but also the security traffic. You're going to be screened before you actually get onto the stadium premises. So
1: I also wanted to note one more story tied to the World Cup. A Somali national who serves as a FIFA World Cup referee denied entry into the U.S.
0: His first time to be officiating a FIFA World Cup game here in the U.S. and he was denied with no reason that was given.
1: We had
0: some people saying that all of his papers were up to par, and then there were reports from officials with ICE and Border Patrol saying that he didn't actually meet all the vetting criteria.
1: Yeah, that there was an alleged association with suspected members of terror organizations, including the terrorist group Al-Shabaab. He was questioned for 11 hours at Miami International, and I think this is an instance where the Trump administration basically gave the referee a red card.
0: Nice.
1: Was that well done, Natalie?
0: Nicely,
1: was that good? Was that good?
0: Nicely
1: little,
0: done.
1: Little World Cup joke there?
2: Yeah.
1: Little soccer joke?
2: That's why I didn't get
1: Dana,
2: it.
1: Like, I can't go by Dana's reaction. Gee, I have no idea what that meant.
2: Yeah. Sports reference, I don't understand. Very big surprise.
1: All right. Thank you. I'll be here all week. Natalie Rodriguez with today's top stories. Natalie, thanks so much.
0: You got it.
1: All right, now let's bring in AccuWeather meteorologist Jason Catarina for today's forecast. So Jason, where are we most likely to see rain today, and when could we see it?
3: Most likely this morning with a passing shower to around South Florida, and then this afternoon with a couple of thunderstorms around Tampa. So trade-off depending on which side of the day you get them on, where you're at. Otherwise, mainly cloudy around South Florida, a high of 87, partly cloudy, down to 78 tonight. A couple of showers and a thunderstorm for us on Thursday. We're at 89 for the high tomorrow. Around Tampa, again, a couple of afternoon thunderstorms, hot with that high up to 91. An evening thunderstorm as well, then partly cloudy, humid overnight, the low just 76. Couple of thunderstorms tomorrow afternoon as well, the high of 89.
1: All right, AccuWeather meteorologist Jason Catarina with us. When we come back, the Trump administration issues an order to hospitals. I'm going to explain what they're demanding and why it's a good thing in a moment here on the Ryan Gorman Show.
4: Traffic crash with slowdowns. Hillsborough Avenue westbound at 275. Right lane is blocked. Accident 75 southbound at the Fowler Avenue ramp. 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Locally grown fresh from Florida watermelon. Fresh from Florida. There's sunshine in every bite. I'm Pat Largo, News Radio, WFLA.
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1: The Trump administration warned more than 500 hospitals, including 21 here in Florida, to establish transparent pricing plans and disclose basic pricing information or face penalties that can exceed $2 million. The administration argues unclear pricing practices contribute to higher healthcare costs by preventing patients, employers, and insurers from comparing prices effectively. This caught my attention because I had a family member who was recently taken to the hospital. It was late when this happened, like around 11 p.m.-ish. Went in an ambulance. Still not sure if the ambulance ride is covered. It might have been the paramedics who arrived on scene. They were Disney. This happened at Disney. They were Disney paramedics. That part might have been covered, but not the ambulance. There's
2: a lot of times the ambulance ride is not covered. Yeah.
1: Then went to the ER, was admitted around 2 a.m. to cardiac care to monitor what happened. Ended up fine. All the tests checked out and was out the same day. So at 6 p.m. that day, admitted into cardiac care at 2 a.m., out by 6 p.m. because there's no reason to stay. Within the week, got a denial from insurance for everything.
2: Oof. Ouch.
1: So they call the hospital. The hospital's not surprised. They say they'll change a few codes and like adjust whatever the insurance company wants. And one of the big issues was it was a quick stay out the same day. It wasn't like it almost would have been better to have stayed in the hospital for multiple nights.
2: Right, because then insurance. They would think there was a bigger problem and that they needed to stay. But if you go in, you get monitored and you leave, they're like, well, why did we even send you there in the first place?
1: Right, but it's like it costs you less. So the whole thing, now they're waiting for an update and a decision. Nobody has any idea how much any of it might have cost. Right. There's been no figures. I mean, what is that?
2: Yeah, no, it really is ridiculous. It's insane. Yeah, I went to the doctor recently and my doctor wants to send me for all these different tests. And I'm like, well, how the hell much is this going to cost me? What do I actually really need? Yeah, it's ridiculous.
1: And wouldn't it be nice if you know, those tests, I'm assuming they're not urgent. You don't need to get them right away.
2: No, obviously not.
1: This is where it would be nice to be able to shop around a little bit. Now, initially, that family member couldn't shop around, had to go to the ER to get checked out. But then, you know, for a person in your situation, like price it out a little bit.
2: Right.
1: You know,
2: how much is this going to cost me? Yeah.
1: But
2: I don't really know how to even do that. And I don't even want to do it. I'm like, well, you know what? I don't think I'm dying. I feel all right.
1: The whole thing is such a freaking mess. Yeah. When we come back, the Carmelo Anthony High School track meet stabbing case comes to a close. Dana has the verdict and all the fallout next here on the Ryan Gorman Show.
4: Hillsborough County accident, Brandon Boulevard westbound approaching Valrico Road at Rolling Hills, and heavy volume on Selman Expressway westbound at 50th Street. 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
10: Hey, Cheryl. You know, we've been having a lot of conversations on the radio show. One of the things that we've been talking about are wills and trusts. How many people out there do you think understand the difference behind a will and a trust?
9: I think people believe that a will is probably all they need.
10: Sure. Right. And there's a reason for that. And the reason is, right, we grew up, at least our generation, we grew up with watching these movies. And then, you know, this wealthy person passed away. And there's a group of people sitting in a room and they're just reading off the will. Right. But what I want to explain, and again, we're not attorneys. We just work with attorneys that provide this. We're going to kind of give you a brief overview here. But what a will does is it's going to explain how you want your assets distributed after you pass away. So it's what you want. It's not necessarily what you get. So have you ever heard the term contesting a will?
9: Oh, yes.
10: So that's because wills can be contested. So go back to that room full of people and they've read everything off and, you know, Daddy Warbucks passes away and there's billions of dollars to spread around and you know, somebody's mad because they didn't get something. Well, wills are contestable. So that means you can go to court and then you contest what somebody else got. And so what I want our our listeners right now to know is wills are great when it comes to explaining how you want your assets distributed, but you need to understand that those can be contested. It's a public process. So people are going to find out what your assets are and how it works. And it's very, very complicated. So let's talk about trust for a second.
9: How does a trust differ from a will?
10: So what a trust does is it establishes clear title to your assets and it avoids what's called the probate process. So the probate process is the process of establishing clear title to your assets. So if you have a will and your estate is going through the probate process to establish clear title, that's where things like the, you know, contesting the will and everything else can come into play. But the reason I think most people would want to have a trust is to make sure that their assets don't go through the probate process. Again, it's not public. It's not expensive. 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
2: 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Yesterday, a Texas jury found 19-year-old Carmelo Anthony guilty of first-degree murder in the stabbing death of fellow high school track player Austin Metcalf. So the incident happened at a track meet between two rival schools in Frisco, Texas last April. According to witnesses, Metcalf, who was white, and Anthony, who is black, got into an argument over seating at the track meet, with Anthony warning Metcalf at one point to touch me and find out. He had apparently been asked to leave the other team's seating area at least 15 times, according to witnesses. Metcalf ended up shoving Anthony, at which point Anthony pulled out a massive knife and stabbed him in the chest, killing him. Carmelo Anthony burst into sobs when the verdict was read, and his mother begged the jury for mercy, saying her son is very sorry for what he did, that he'll always be her baby. And Anthony's attorneys argued that he acted in self-defense. Now that he's been found guilty of first-degree murder, he's facing anywhere from 5 years to life in prison. At the sentencing hearing, his attorney plans to claim the crime was one of sudden passion, which could lower the maximum sentence to 20 years. And sudden passion is when someone acts out in anger without having time to think about what they're doing. Now, Metcalf's twin brother and parents were also in the courtroom weeping when photos of Austin were shown to the jury.
1: Yeah, this was a really awful incident. And there was some controversy about the makeup of the jury. Didn't include any black jurors. That's something that's going to be brought up on appeal. But this was a situation, you know, we do a lot of stand your ground cases here in Florida. He was pushed, Carmelo Anthony, but the idea that he would be in fear for his life at that moment and therefore needed to defend himself with a knife like that.
2: Right. And he had already kind of reached for his backpack and said, touch me and find out, almost like he was looking for a fight. And he was in their tent. And then, he pulls out the knife and stabs him right in the chest. His defense fund, there was a GoFundMe for his defense that also raised like $625,000 because people felt like it was, you know, it was a racist thing because it was a black boy, you know, killing a white kid, and that he's getting, you know, a maximum sentence, first degree murder, because there's no, you know, kind of grace for a black kid.
1: And the brother of Austin Metcalf was there when it happened. Him telling that story, it's really hard to listen to. When we come back, just how bad is Florida's cost of living crisis? United Way Suncoast has a new report out. It's eye-opening. We're going to talk to CEO Courtney Sanchez about that after your local news, traffic, and weather right here on the Ryan Gorman Show.
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4: It's 81 degrees. Good morning, I'm Chris Trankman. Your Tampa Bay forecast, partly sunny with a 60% chance for showers and storms, high 92. Our top story at 8:33. American bases have come under attack this morning after the U.S. resumed attacks on Iran following the downing of a U.S. helicopter this week.
23: U.S. Central Command says Air Force and Navy fighter jets targeted Iranian air defense, ground control stations, and radar sites. The strikes are a response to an Army Apache helicopter being brought down by an Iranian drone off the coast of Oman. Both crew members were rescued. Iran says it retaliated by launching projectiles towards U.S. bases, one in Bahrain, the other in Jordan. Kuwait's army said it was also intercepting an attack. This is the biggest flare-up since a ceasefire was declared in April. Mediated indirect talks have failed to bring a conclusive end to the conflict. Jonathan Savage, Fox News.
4: President Trump will sign an immigration enforcement funding measure this morning. The bill was approved in a House vote. It'll fund ICE and Border Patrol through the end of Trump's term. It includes $38 billion for ICE and $26 billion for the Border Patrol. A big night for primaries leading into the midterm elections. A closely watched race was held in Maine.
24: Graham Plattner's scandals weren't enough to sway Maine Democrats. He won the primary pretty comfortably with 72% of the vote, and this will set up what's likely to be an expensive race heading into the general election. Plattner supporters still saw him as the best choice despite the controversy surrounding his alleged treatment of women and a tattoo resembling a Nazi symbol that he's since covered up. Plattner says his story is one of hardship. Meantime, after about a week, the race to become California's next governor is set. Republican Steve Hilton advanced and will face Democrat Javier Becerra in November.
4: Madeline Rivera reporting. Texas teen Carmelo Anthony is getting 35 years in prison for murder. A jury found the now 19-year-old Anthony guilty of stabbing and killing 17-year-old Austin Metcalf during a confrontation at a high school track meet. New York is the first state in the nation to mandate that ads disclose if they used AI-generated actors. Tampa Bay traffic and weather coming up. Next news update in 30 minutes. I'm Chris Trankman, News Radio WFLA.
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4: Emergency road construction in Tampa. Martin Luther King Jr. Boulevard east and westbound around Falkenberg Road has a left lane block and a crash blocking a right lane on Hillsboro Avenue westbound at 275. 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
5: We're waking up warm and muggy across the Tampa Bay area this morning. We'll see a bit more sunshine as we go through the day today as well. Temperatures warm into the low 90s. Feels like temperatures up near 100. Better rain chances are in the forecast as well. This afternoon, those rain chances increasing to about a 60%. Storms develop along the sea breeze and meander through the late evening hours. We'll dry out tonight, and afternoon storms are in the forecast both Thursday and Friday. Slightly lower rain chances coming in heading into the weekend. I'm Max Defender 8 meteorologist Amanda Holly.
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1: Back now here on The Ryan Gorman Show, and let's bring in the CEO of United Way Suncoast. Courtney Sanchez is with us this morning. You can learn more about all the fantastic work they do and support that work at uwsuncoast.org. Courtney, first of all, congratulations on becoming the new CEO of United Way Suncoast, and thank you so much for coming on the show this morning. And we wanted to have you on to talk about this new report that's out. It's the annual ALIS report. Let's start with an overview of what ALIS is and what it looks at.
26: Absolutely. Good morning, Ryan. Thanks for having me. I'm so happy to talk about this morning. We're really proud of this report. It's something we publish annually, and it's a great temperature check for our community on how our families are surviving and thriving. So ALIS is really it's not an abstract statistic. It's our friends, our neighbors, family members, people we work with. And it's a, basically a term that describes our neighbors who are working full-time jobs. They have, you know, assets that are limited. Their income is constrained, but they're fully employed and they're struggling to make ends meet. And so our report shows how our community is doing financially.
1: And you look at something called the survival budget, which accounts for the basics of housing, transportation, food, childcare, a basic smartphone plan, and taxes. So we're not talking about, you know, elaborate spending or things like that. This is the basics for families here in Florida.
26: Exactly. And in our five county footprint in United Way Suncoast, which is Hillsborough, Pinellas, Manatee, Sarasota, DeSoto counties, 47% of those households are living paycheck to paycheck. Ryan, to your point, these aren't additional frills. These are just survival budgets. So 47% of those households in that footprint are just one unexpected expense away from a really dire circumstance. And I know Broward is at 49% below, so even higher. And unfortunately, that's a trend we've seen this year. When we look at the data, our ALIS threshold has risen again this year. Florida is actually the fourth highest in the nation for ALIS households in the country. And so I think what's so important to us at United Way Suncoast is just making sure that people understand these are people we work with, that we interface with every day. They're childcare providers, home health aides, delivery drivers, grocery store cashiers, other essential workers that we're relying on and we're working with in our daily lives.
1: And essentially, and again, we're joined by United Way Suncoast CEO Courtney Sanchez. They just have no room for error. They have no room to absorb an unexpected cost. Like I was just talking about a family member who ended up having to go to the ER recently. If that were to happen to a member of an ALIS household, then and they were to get some big medical bills as a result, that would really set them back. If all of a sudden something happened with their vehicle, that's a major setback. There's no room to maneuver in those situations, exactly. Right?
26: Exactly. And I think so often, you know, I'm new into my role about a week in, and I think when I would consider the financial stability of the community, I would probably look at the federal poverty line and reference that potentially as a statistic to think of. But that measurement hasn't been upgraded in more than 50 years. And so it really doesn't paint the full picture. I think when people imagine those struggling in our community, they think of that federal poverty line, but it's really this ALIS line. These people who are working full time and not being able to make ends meet, to your point. And Pinellas County, which is actually the second highest in the state, a family of four has to make over $114,000 a year to make ends meet.
1: Wow.
26: But if you're working full-time minimum wage, that's less than $30,000 a year pre-taxes. So just that difference between what is needed to live versus what we're seeing in our community is drastic. And we hope it's a call to action to our employers, our community, just to take note of this.
1: Yeah, Pinellas at 114,000, second highest in all of Florida, behind only Miami-Dade. Broward, family of four, two young kids in childcare, have to earn 108,000 just to make ends meet. And that's the key here. This is just to get by on that survival budget. And look, we have talked plenty about how costs have risen here in Florida. But your ALIS report really shows that, highlights it in black and white, with that survival budget now having to be about $4,000 higher than last year.
26: Mm-hmm. Exactly. And I think something that is also really concerning about the report is our older adults in our community. And really what they're seeing is that more than 272,000 adults age 65 and older in our footprint are below the ALIS threshold. And so a lot of times they're coming to us making difficult decisions. How much can they earn and go back to work before it affects their Social Security? And these are people who've worked their entire lives and are just still trying to figure out how to afford those basic necessities, housing, food, healthcare, transportation. And it's jarring.
1: Yeah. And we talked earlier in the show about this report about Social Security. And, you know, by 2032, there could be potentially a 22% reduction in the benefits that are paid out to retirees. And just imagine if you're one of those retirees, you know, in that ALICE threshold, and you're looking at something like that down the road, that'll have a massive, massive impact. But I think last thing I want to touch on, and we're joined by United Way Suncoast CEO Courtney Sanchez here on the Ryan Gorman Show. The stress that this all adds to these families, you know, if you're listening and you've never experienced this before, I've had times in my life where, you know, I'm paying really, really close attention to every dollar spent. It's a very stressful thing to have to live through day in and day out. And I can only imagine having to do it with, you know, two young kids as well. That's another component to all of this, the stress and how much it weighs on you every day.
26: Mm-hmm. And that's something that makes me really proud and was so exciting to me about joining United Way Suncoast in the CEO role is just the work that we are doing as an organization to strengthen the lives of these individuals and these households that are living paycheck to paycheck. And we're doing that through providing families access to quality childcare that's affordable and sometimes free. Right now, we're in our summer care camps where we're providing over 1,000 kids with free summer care that not only alleviates that stress for parents, but also keeps them from the summer slide from an education perspective. We're keeping them engaged and in, you know, conversations and reading that's helping keep their brains moving over the summer. We're also filing taxes for free and just trying to build some financial security for, again, like I said, these neighbors, these people that we know and we see every single day.
1: If you want to read the report yourself, and it's worth checking out, again, it's very eye-opening, go to uwsalice.org, uwsalice.org. And of course, if you want to support the great work the United Way Suncoast is doing, you can do that by going to uwsuncoast.org. United Way Suncoast CEO Courtney Sanchez with us this morning. Courtney, thank you so much for taking the time to break that down. And again, for all the great work you are doing, you and your team, we really appreciate it.
26: Thank you so much, Ryan. I appreciate it too.
1: All right. When we come back in a moment, President Trump strikes back against Iran after they took down one of our helicopters and issues a new warning this morning. We're going to get to that next here on the Ryan Gorman Show.
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4: Emergency road construction in Tampa. Martin Luther King Jr. Boulevard east and westbound around Falkenberg Road has a left lane block and a crash blocking a right lane on Hillsborough Avenue westbound at 275. 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
1: The U.S. launched what's being called proportional strikes against Iranian military targets after Iran downed a U.S. Army helicopter, prompting Iran to retaliate with strikes targeting U.S. bases in the region. So U.S. forces carried out 3 rounds of attacks against Iranian air defense systems, radar installations, and ground control stations near the Strait of Hormuz. Iran's military says it targeted U.S. bases in Jordan and Kuwait, while Bahrain said its air defenses intercepted Iranian attacks. Now, President Trump posted on Truth Social about an hour and a half ago, Iran's military is a complete and total mess. Much of it, like their Navy and Air Force, doesn't even exist anymore. They have been completely defeated. I would just point out, and look, we've done a lot to take out much of their military, but they did manage to take down one of our helicopters.
15: Yeah, and thankfully, our service people weren't hurt or killed.
1: Right.
15: But
1: and they're still firing ballistic missiles. They still have some capabilities. He said Iran is all talk and no action. The bully of the Middle East is dead. I would say not completely dead, overstating it just a bit. They've taken too long to negotiate a deal that would have been great for them. Now they will have to pay the price. And Fox News correspondent Trey Yingst is reporting that President Trump told him he's getting close to ordering new strikes against Iranian power plants and bridges because he says the Iranians are tapping the United States along. Now, this is all coming as you've got negotiators from Qatar arriving in Tehran to try to bridge the gap between the U.S. and Iran. So I don't think any strikes are imminent. I think this is more the president trying to put more pressure on Iran to close a deal. But my assessment of our response to Iran taking down one of our helicopters, I thought it was a bit light. I don't think it sent a strong enough message to really get Iran to take these negotiations seriously. Certainly something we'll be monitoring throughout the course of the day today. When we come back, what you missed this morning and some of the stories to keep an eye on today. We'll be back with that in a moment here on the Ryan Gorman Show.
4: accident with a couple of lanes blocked in Seminole. Starkey Road southbound at 90th Avenue North. Crash involving a bicyclist. Tampa crash, Hillsborough Avenue westbound at 275, blocking the right-hand lane. 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
1: Wrapping things up with the final few moments of the show here on this Wednesday morning. 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We're also going to have some clips of the show up on social media for you. 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
15: That's all of them. Yeah,
1: Ryan Gorman Show. Yeah. What to watch for today? Well, Bill Gates is on Capitol Hill testifying in the Epstein investigation.
15: Oh, that's going to be interesting.
1: Yep. So can't wait to see what lawmakers say after that hearing is over. It's closed door. So
15: of course,
1: not public. And then, of course, what happens with Iran? We'll be monitoring that as well. Big thanks to James Berlander and Brianna Torres for their work on the show this morning. And we'll be back with you first thing tomorrow morning right here on WIOD in South Florida, WFLA in the Tampa Bay area, and everywhere on your iHeartRadio app. Have a great rest of your day.
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1: You know, if you're thinking about upgrading your ride, one thing I can tell you about Lexus is that they age really well. 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
0: Brian, I know we talked about this a couple weeks ago, but since this expires on June 30th, I really want to mention this to our listeners again. 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So if they were qualified for 6.25%, they're actually going to get 5.25 for the first year on this special 1-0 buy-down program. 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
22: Good morning, I'm Chris Trankman. Your Tampa Bay forecast, partly sunny with a 60% chance for showers and storms, high 92. Traffic and your complete forecast from Channel 8 meteorologist Amanda Holly coming up. Our top story. Five candidates for mayor of St. Petersburg faced off last night in a debate at the Barack Obama Main Library. The challengers were gunning for incumbent Ken Welch, who had to explain being mayor overseeing the departure of the Tampa Bay Rays.
23: When the Rays and I signed the deal and then backed away from it and wanted up to $300 million more dollars, they never were more specific, I stood on principle and said, not another dime.
22: Former Shore Acres neighborhood president Kevin Batdorf says being critical of Mayor Welch following the hurricane floods of 2024 led to retaliation.
24: You piss off the mayor, you're going to feel it. So, yeah, Shore Acres suffered after Helene because I was very critical.
22: Candidates included former Governor Charlie Crist, City Council member Randy Gabbard, and NAACP leader Maria Scruggs. Former Fire Chief Jim Large was invited, but he didn't show up. Now that Lee Burkaw's retiring, Tampa has a new acting police chief.
25: Brett Owen joined Tampa Police in 2002 after working as a deputy in Manatee County.
27: He brings to this position a great deal of experience, a wealth of knowledge.
25: Tampa Mayor Jane Castor announcing Owen's appointment. Outgoing Chief Lee Burkaw, who's joining the USF faculty, has this advice.
28: Expect to lose your hair. That would be the first one. And the other is to rely heavily on your people.
25: Castor says the next mayor of Tampa will get the chance to appoint a permanent chief. Gordon Bird, News Radio WFLA.
22: New College of Florida, hiring one of Florida's most respected legal and public leaders. That's how college president Richard Corcoran described St. Petersburg State Senator Daryl Roussan, who's leaving the Senate due to term limits. In his next job, he'll teach trial advocacy and leadership in public life at New College. The 70-year-old says he also has plans to practice law and write a book about overcoming drug and alcohol addiction. A South Florida woman makes the FBI's 10 most wanted fraud list. Agents say 41-year-old Elaine Esco of Miami was part of a group that stole an estimated $34 million from the COVID-19 relief fund during the pandemic. Major Ruben Romero with the Martin County Sheriff's Office says she's a fugitive.
29: People took advantage of a situation that was supposed to be to help people, you know, relieve them, give them some financial stability. And this lady took advantage of it, stealing in the millions.
22: A $150,000 reward is being offered for information leading to her arrest. Tampa Bay traffic and weather coming up. Next news update in 30 minutes. I'm Chris Trankman, News Radio WFLA.
2: This is a Bloomberg Money Minute. As we see at the grocery store and the gas station, everything is getting more expensive. It is the biggest jump in inflation in several years, adding to pressure on the Federal Reserve to raise interest rates. Consumer prices in May rose 4.2% year over year as energy prices remain elevated. Stock futures are still lower after that report. In other news, Social Security is expected to run out earlier than expected. It's now projected to run short of funds in late 2032. 3 months earlier than previously forecast. At that point, it would only be able to pay 78% of scheduled benefits if no changes are instituted before then. And Amazon is taking another step deeper into shipping. The company is expanding its less-than-truckload freight service, an option where multiple companies share space on the same truck to destinations across the U.S. The offering is part of the Amazon Supply Chain Services suite that the company unveiled last month. Courtney Donahoe, Bloomberg Radio.
4: Crash involving a bicyclist in Pinellas County. Starkey Road southbound after Bryan Dairy Road at 90th Avenue North. Expect some lane blockage and slowdowns. 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
3: We're waking up warm and muggy across the Tampa Bay area this morning. We'll see a bit more sunshine as we go through the day today as well. Temperatures warm into the low 90s. Feels like temperatures up near 100. Better rain chances are in the forecast as well. This afternoon, those rain chances increasing to about a 60%. Storms develop along the sea breeze and meander through the late evening hours. We'll dry out tonight, and afternoon storms are in the forecast both Thursday and Friday. Slightly lower rain chances coming in heading into the weekend. I'm Max Devender, 8 meteorologist Amanda Holly.
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26: There's so much news to cover today. We got to get right to it. I want to start in Texas, McKinney, Texas. Carmelo Anthony. He was sobbing in the courtroom yesterday as he was found guilty of murder. I want to take you through that story, what it means. And then I want to talk to you about another knife attack, because it seems like the whole world is talking about knife attacks. The other one happened in Belfast in Ireland, where a... Now, they can't say for sure. They can't say for sure where he's from, but they know that he's not from Ireland. Okay. And they don't know why this guy was trying to behead another guy. They have no idea what the motivation might be. Okay. Sure. So we're gonna take that on here about the bottom of the hour, because there seems to be a problem with knives, and they have the same root. We'll talk about that coming up in just a second. First, let me tell you about our sponsor this half hour. I learned long ago that there are some things in life that you can get away with doing yourself. You know, you can paint a room yourself. You can mow your lawn yourself. You're feeling particularly adventurous. You can even watch a few videos online and convince yourself that you can replace the garbage disposal. 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But there are other things where experience matters. 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Okay, let me tell you what happened. The jury in Collin County deliberated for about 3 hours before finding Anthony guilty of first-degree murder and the death of 17-year-old, who now has to, you know, they're now deciding, you know, are they gonna have a, you know, retrial? Are they gonna file an appeal? Of course they will. Of course they will. And I'll get to that here in a second. This thing is such an unbelievable tragedy. And I was thinking last night, what should we take away from all of this? First, let's look at the deliberation. Happened in about 2.5 hours. Okay. That tells us the evidence was overwhelming. 2.5 hours. Dozens of witnesses. By the way, the minority makeup of this jury, we think, was about a third to half minority. Okay. Now, what did they have? They had all kinds of video. They had body cam footage. They had witnesses. They had the medical examiner's testimony about that single fatal wound to the heart. And it wasn't long before the jury just, you know, there was no murky facts here to debate. It was a clear case of escalation, a knife brought to a teenage verbal spat under a team tent in a rain delay. And there were words, a push, and a deadly response. What they got him with is a law in Texas where it was a disproportionate response. That's what it was. Because he was claiming self-defense, and they were like, yeah, you know, if anybody pushed anybody, you don't stab the guy in the heart. Jury saw through the narratives, focused on the truth because it was all right there in his face. And in a world

0: can survive. No civilization can survive if it is guerrilla warfare. So people were shouting, there were tears, it was hot, but contained. No widespread riots, no cities burning. I think it's because the average person, the average African American, saw this story for what it is. By the way, this is not weakness, this is strength. The community choosing restraint over rage. Thank you. Now, maybe North Texas can have some time to heal and breathe just a little bit. But let's not gloss over the human cost. This is really, it's horrible. Two families are shattered. Austin Metcalf, gone, 17, promising athlete, twin brother, stabbed at a moment that should have never happened. His parents and his brother, I mean, his father said, you not only killed my son, you killed the man I used to be. I can relate to that. Can you imagine that feeling? Then the other tragedy is Carmelo Anthony, 19 years old, decades behind bars. His life absolutely, his future gone because of one choice. Both sides lose. This isn't a victory. This is a tragedy. So over what? Over what? Who wound this kid up? Who taught him that bringing a knife to a school event was reasonable just in case? Who filled his mind with the idea that a grab or a push justified lethal force? That he could escalate, threaten, touch me and see what happens, and walk away unscathed? Who taught him that? I'll tell you. Our culture did. The entitlement of grievance did. The glorification of toughness without any wisdom or thinking. The erosion of basic self-control. The erosion of basic respect for other human beings. Before the stabbing, the behavior, refusing to move, the warning, the weapon, after, flight. Then self-defense claims because there's a media store and that takes a storm, and that takes that tragedy into a proxy war. This wasn't inevitable, but it was foreseeable, and it was cultivated. Does this verdict heal the wounds? Probably not, because healing takes truth first. See, people go in, and they have no personal responsibility for anything. I got to tell you, there are people on January 6th that I feel for and those that I don't. There were those who came in with intent. They were violent. They were doing horrible things. Shouldn't have been done. Do they deserve the treatment that they got? Probably not. However, did they deserve some jail time? Yeah. Everybody, all of those people, the grandmas and everybody else, certainly not. But again, our progressive culture tries everybody by class or by group, by race or by voting habits. This needs to be a system of the individual. The good news is this does send a desperately needed message to our kids. Control yourselves or lose everything. Lose control of your impulse, your pride. That little voice whispering inside of you saying, you can't touch me. It has consequences. At least in Texas, it has consequences. Bring a knife to a stupid teenage spat and you don't get to rewrite the story later. You know, everybody thinks accountability is cruel. It's not cruel. It is the guardrail that protects the entire civilization, and it redeems the wayward. If you don't have accountability, there's no redemption. This is why I say, is it going to heal? No, probably not, because I haven't seen anybody admit what the problem was. They just want to make it about race, so there's no healing. There's never any, because there's no punishment for the thing that went wrong. There's no recognition. And so, what do you have? It's bittersweet because bright young men have had their lives taken from them. One, innocently, the other one took a life, but now his life is gone too. And both families are grieving on what could have been. But it's sweet because the truth has prevailed here. Division didn't explode, and perhaps this can stand as a warning that will save other kids from the same path. You see, that is the hope here, that you learn from this, that we as a society show this to our kids and they learn, wow, I can't get away with that kind of behavior. If we can reject the race-baiting hatred that poisons everything in our society, if we teach our young radical responsibility, courage and fear of the Lord, honestly, instead of victimhood and vengeance, then maybe we start healing. And not just from this, but from everything else that's tearing our citizens and our country apart. Choose truth. Choose self-control. Choose life. We are told this too shall pass. But it only passes if we learn the lesson. One last thing. God bless that jury. And God bless the great state of Texas. All right, back in just a second. Let me tell you about Simply Safe. Most criminals have something in common. They are not lazy. Well, not all of them. I mean, once in a while you'll read about some international master criminal who spent 3 years, planning an elaborate heist, but most crime isn't like that. Most criminals are looking for the same thing, the path of least resistance. And there is an easy target, the lowest hanging fruit, the home that looks like nobody's paying attention at all. 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
0: 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It's the same thing. But episodes 11 through 15 now commercial free for Torch subscribers. I want to play a bit of episode 11 if we have time. It picks up on the story when Thomas Jefferson is president and faced with the opportunity to more than double the size of the United States. It's the Louisiana Purchase. These episodes cover so much. Lewis and Clark, the expedition, the War of 1812. I learned stuff doing that episode I didn't even know. The Mexican-American War, I didn't even really know what that was about. Oh my gosh, that's an important war. Chock full of really great thing in summertime, travel season, perfect time to experience this kind of season. If you're a Torch insider, you have access now to episodes 1 through 15 right now. Here's a preview from episode 11 with an event that starts in Haiti. Listen. A cup catches the blood and is passed around. One by one, the participants take a drink and make a vow of vengeance against their white oppressors. There is no turning back now. As later recorded by a French doctor, one of these runaway slaves recalled the words that were spoken that night.
2: The hour of vengeance is coming. Tomorrow night, all the whites are to be exterminated. No more delays. No more fears. The conspiracy extends everywhere, leaving the whites no refuge or hope of salvation. All will meet the same fate.
0: Amazing episode that you have to hear because it parallels so much that is going on here in America now. It shows also, did you know that Haiti made a literal pact with Satan? Did you know that? I didn't know that. Almost the same time we are making a pact with God, they're making a pact with Satan. And they want to kill all of their French oppressors. And they get around, make a pact, drink blood, and then they get into the boats. It's an amazing story. And they guess where they end up? They go out, and the French start to flee. And where do they flee? New Orleans. How do we get voodoo in New Orleans? This episode explains it. It's episode 11. It is an amazing series. 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
9: Good morning, I'm Chris Trankman. Your Tampa Bay forecast. Partly sunny with a 60% chance for showers and storms. High 92. Our top story. The U.S. has attacked Iran in retaliation for the downing of a U.S. helicopter.
10: Fighter jets hit 20 different sites, including air defense systems and radar sites. CENTCOM said in a statement, U.S. forces remain vigilant and postured to defend against unjustified Iranian aggression. These strikes came in multiple waves. Following the first wave, Iran's foreign minister posted to X, saying in part, quote, our powerful armed forces will leave no attack or threat unanswered. Leave our region if you want to be safe. History of the Persian Gulf has many chapters on dire fates of intruding outsiders. Shortly after, the Iranians responded with missiles and drones launched toward U.S. forces in Bahrain, Kuwait, and Jordan.
9: Trey Yinks reporting in Tel Aviv. Graham Plattner has won the Democratic Senate primary in Maine. Plattner easily defeated Maine Governor Janet Mills and David Costello. He'll face Republican incumbent Senator Susan Collins in the November midterms. NASA has announced the next crew of the moon missions.
11: NASA Administrator Jared Isaacman unveiled who next will test spacecraft intended to take humans back to the moon. Those names are Randy Bresnik, Frank Rubio, and Andre Douglas, all U.S. astronauts from NASA, along with Italian Luca Parmitano of the European Space Agency. They will fly aboard Artemis 3 and attempt to dock with lunar landers built by both SpaceX and Blue Origin.
12: Think about how many spacecraft, all of which will eventually carry human beings, will be in orbit at the same time.
11: Artemis 3 will be conducted in Earth orbit sometime next year. At the Kennedy Space Center, Eben Brown, News Radio WFLA.
9: Bill Gates will sit for a closed-door meeting with the House committee looking into the Jeffrey Epstein investigation. The billionaire co-founder of Microsoft will testify about his mentions in the Epstein files. Tampa Bay traffic and weather coming up. Next news update in 30 minutes. I'm Chris Trankman, News Radio WFLA.
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17: 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It's going to be headed eastbound, right lane block just past Lois. 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
19: We're waking up warm and muggy across the Tampa Bay area this morning. We'll see a bit more sunshine as we go through the day today as well. Temperatures warm into the low 90s. Feels like temperatures up near 100. Better rain chances are in the forecast as well. This afternoon, those rain chances increasing to about a 60%. Storms develop along the sea breeze and meander through the late evening hours. We'll dry out tonight, and afternoon storms are in the forecast both Thursday and Friday. Slightly lower rain chances coming in heading into the weekend. I'm Max Devender, 8 Meteor. Amanda Holly.
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21: Ben Williamson and Nick Fortes had run scoring doubles. The Rays hang on and beat the Red Sox 4-3. The Yankees also won. The Rays and Yanks stay tied for the AL East lead. The Buccaneers continue OTAs today. Another session coming up tomorrow. And then it's mandatory minicamp starting June 16th. The Stanley Cup Finals all even at 2. The Hurricanes scored twice in the third period and beat Las Vegas. Game 5 at Carolina tomorrow. I'm Matt McCoy.
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0: To us in New York City, Stan, welcome. Glad you're here.
26: Hey, who's this, Glenn?
0: Yes, it is, sir.
26: Oh, pleasure to be speaking with you, dude.
0: Thank you.
26: Thanks for taking my call. Yeah, I wanted to comment on your segment you were just doing about the stabbing in Texas.
0: Yeah.
26: Yeah, I'm a black guy, right? And, you know, I just want to say, first of all, that, you know, all black communities don't feel the same. I hope people
0: I know. Yeah, it's kind of, you know, it's weird, Stan, because it's like not all white people think the same. Why don't all black people think the same? It's stupid.
26: I would imagine. You know, people tend to group and tend to think that's the case, but it's really not. You know, people are individuals. Yeah. You know, collectively, tell you the truth, we're all Americans. So, truthfully and told, we all need to stop the bull. You know, we're all Americans. Yeah. Let's just stop the crap. It's really ridiculous, you know. And because let me tell you, had that scenario been reversed, it would have been a big cabal, you know. And it seems like either way it goes, the race car is always pulled, and that's always an issue. You know, we just
0: but you know what?
26: Stop that.
0: Stan, I think that, you know, because I said, I hope that, you know, what we're seeing are just a few NGOs and a few people that really don't get it. And I believe because there wasn't a big uprising yesterday in Texas, that's not the way the majority of the black community feels. Some do, some don't. But you know, maybe we are getting past this. Maybe this is a sign that we're getting past it a little bit. This is maybe a baby step in the right direction. Thank you, Stan. I appreciate it, especially hearing common sense coming out of New York City. You know, we have two knife attacks, and that's what everybody is talking about. These knife attacks, we're not supposed to notice a pattern, I think. We were just talking about in Texas, you know, Carmelo Anthony, convicted of first degree murder, 35 years for stabbing, verbal spat. We got it. Now, what happens next? Jury took 2.5 hours. Evidence is clear. But across the ocean, there is another knife attack that everybody's talking about. Happened in Belfast, that's Northern Ireland. Just days ago, I don't know if you saw it, it was horrible. June 8th, a 30-year-old Sudanese asylum seeker, they're still not sure where he's from, but he was charged with attempted murder after a brutal knife attack on a local man in his 40s, Stephen Ogilby, and we have the video of him now on the ground just hacking at this guy's throat. It is horrible. Straddling the guy on the ground, slashing his head and his neck, trying to hack his head off. Victim lost his left eye, suffered devastating wounds to his face, his neck, and his back. He's still fighting for his life in the hospital. He's not dead yet. Now, so what happened? Well, I think you're starting to see the Bubba effect in Ireland. Protests are up all across Belfast. Fires burn, vehicles clashes, because it's years of frustration now boiling over. Oh, and it was bad because what have I told you in the Bubba effect? What is the Bubba effect? The government has screwed things up. Bubba goes in. He thinks he's going to take, you know, vengeance on a Muslim. He kills a sheik because he's wearing a turban, even though Muslims don't wear a turban. And everybody's like, Bubba, what did you do? And they know they have to punish Bubba. They know he has to go to jail. But the federal government comes in and they're like, no, back off. We know Bubba did wrong, but we'll take care of that, not you. You're the cause of it. So what are you seeing in Belfast? They went and they set fires at houses that supposedly were for immigrants. Some immigrants are, you know, they're not Muslim. They're not from Africa, whatever. And they were standing outside going, wait. Doesn't matter. You've enraged the mob. And the world wants to talk about isolated incidents and then far right group unrest. Let me tell you what's really happening here. Everything you're seeing, these are horrors. They're downstream from progressive policies that have weakened our kids, have erased our borders, erased our history, erased common sense, and punished anybody who dares notice the consequences. We here in America have raised generations now without any clear identity. I'm going to get into this next hour. You've got to listen to next hour. No moral guidelines, no self-control, no personal responsibility. Race has been weaponized by politicians to divide us instead of uniting us under one creed. Kids don't know who they are anymore. So a disagreement over a seat in a tent escalates immediately to murder. We have sown entitlement. We have sown grievance. And we're now reaping the knives in schools and parking lots. In Belfast, across the UK, Europe, same globalist mindset, open the floodgates. Diversity is our strength. Since when? Unity is our strength. Coming together, even though we're diverse people, coming together under one principle, that's a strength. Imagine having an army and going, you know what? These guys are all going to do whatever they want. They're all from different armies and they're all from different things. We're just going to let them do what they want. Diversity is our strength. They'd be slaughtered on the field. Then the people who are preaching this garbage to us brand concerned citizens as racist for pointing out the obvious. You know, not every arrival comes to assimilate, to melt into Western society, to respect our laws and customs. Not every incident is about race. We've seen the spikes in knife crime, grooming gangs, rapes, violence, authorities that downplay or deny and then accuse the people who are saying, wait a minute, this is my neighborhood, accuse them of being racist. And let me just talk about beheadings, because I don't know the last time you saw somebody in the street trying to hack somebody's head off. But I looked it up. England hasn't had beheadings since 1747. We weren't even a country. And the guy that they beheaded was executed for treason. So 1747 was the last time people were beheaded in Great Britain until the mass migration from certain Muslim majority countries brought the ideology and the blades with it. I have now seen in the last 5 years, two people on the streets of England. One was beheaded. He was a soldier. Gee, I wonder what that was. And now this one where they tried to cut the guy's head off. Gee. And the press is like, I don't know. We don't know the, we don't have a probable cause. Probable cause? Probable cause. We don't know the cause, but you don't know the probable cause? I know it was probably rooted in that guy's culture. Probable cause. I mean, it could be the cultural class rooted in Islamic patterns of violence that have no place in Western society. That's probable, isn't it? I mean, good. Enough is enough. Enough is enough. People are rising up because the elites ignored them for too long. If you keep telling people that they are stupid, bigoted, far right, just for preferring safe streets and a coherent community where their children aren't continually raped, and they just don't want imported chaos because they got enough chaos in their lives. We have enough problems with crime with Americans. We don't need to bring more people in that are criminals that want to behead people. You know, towns just didn't slide into third world violence by accident. It happened when leaders prioritized open borders and brought the third world in. And then they added political correctness over integration and vetting over the national interest. I'm telling you, Britain does not have a civil war yet, but you are at the Bubba effect in Great Britain now. And if the elites keep denying reality and blaming the native population instead of confronting failed policies, they're lighting the fuse themselves. Victims are being stabbed here in America, nearly beheaded in the streets of Great Britain. Their own citizens. Aren't these the people that our governments are sworn to protect? Well, you're not very kind. This isn't about kindness. This is suicide. Suicide by compassion without any wisdom at all. What do you say we plant the flag deep in the heart of truth? Borders exist for a reason. Assimilation isn't optional. Here in America, self-control and moral clarity are not relics, they're survival. I mean, look how far we have fallen. Look at what our society has become over the last 20 years. We weren't like this before. We were not like this. What has changed? Oh, I don't know. The progressive nonsense. And I think our children deserve a better future than knife fights. Our neighborhoods deserve better than imported tribal violence. Here's the good news. All of these things, they provide an opportunity for us to wake up. when people see that guy on the street in Belfast where the guy is hacking at his neck, it provides a chance for everyone to wake up. Now, I think the people are awakened. People in Great Britain, they do not have a Martin Luther King example. They don't. Their example is Gandhi, but Gandhi used it against the English, so they're not really happy with Gandhi. They don't have that example. They only have Christ, and Christ is almost dead in Great Britain. There is no real church in Great Britain. It's starting to revive a little bit, but it's on the ropes. These people are not going to go for a Martin Luther King. There is no understanding of that over there. If we can reject the division, we can restore real accountability. We can secure our homes and remember who we are under God. Then perhaps these tragedies are not going to be in vain, because we can still choose life. We can still choose order. We can still choose courage over chaos. You know, they're calling the one guy who stopped the beheading a hero. And I find that kind of sad. It's true, but there were a lot of people standing around just taping it with their phone. What do you say? You put the phone down. Now, I understand if it's one person, I get it. But if there's lots of people standing around, why don't you, does no one say, hey guys, let's stop videotaping, or you videotape so we have it on record, and the rest of us, let's go stop that guy from being beheaded. Personal responsibility in all things. All we have to do is choose wisely. We haven't been doing that lately, but I think that time is coming quickly. The hour is late, America. Choose wisely. Back in a minute. God is calling you to something bigger than you are maybe prepared for. You'll see it throughout the Bible. Moses didn't think he was the right man, slow of speech. Gideon didn't think he was. Jeremiah didn't think he was the right man. And again, God chooses ordinary people and asks them to do extraordinary things. And usually they're very flawed people. They got a problem, okay? The president and global CEO of the International Fellowship of Christians and Jews, Yale Eckstein, spoke at Turning Point, at the USA Turning Point Women's Leadership Summit. She described stepping into the leadership role of 34 years after the loss of her father. She was remembering feeling that you've got the wrong person. I've said that so many times. You've got the wrong person, God. God has always called the ordinary, uncertain people to do his work. And I'm grateful that she answered that call, because I've seen the work of the International Fellowship of Christians and Jews, and it is just people. They're not getting into politics. I don't care about the politics. I don't care if you like Benjamin Netanyahu or not. The Jewish people have a right to not be hunted. 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
0: I was going to take a vacation over the 4th of July and take my kids to Washington, D.C. And I decided, no, I'm not going to take a vacation because the word got out. Now I'm giving a speech someplace every day during the week of 4th of July in Washington. And I'm just really excited to be there to celebrate America's 250th birthday. You know, I was thinking, you know how we look at our dates differently than they do in England and the rest of the world, you know, Europe. It's always, they do day, month, year. We do month, day, year. So my birthday, February 10th, 1964. You know, Christmas is December 25th. Over there, it would be 25th of December. That's the way they do it. And we do the opposite of them on every single date except one. We are month, day, year, except for 4th of July, 1776. And I wonder, was that just, we was never like, no, leave that one day, month, year. Leave that one alone. We want them to relate to that. We don't want them to think first of, oh, you know, these crazy Americans, they always have a different, you know, they always are month, day, year. We don't want you even thinking about it. We want you super focused on what happened the 4th of July, 1776. I don't know. I can't think of another reason why that's the only date other than somebody was like, yeah, let's make sure we say it in their language so they understand it and they're very focused on revolution. Happy 250th. If you want to learn more about your country, we have the amazing episodes, The American Story, available, torch250.com. 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
15: Good morning, I'm Chris Trankman. Your Tampa Bay forecast, partly sunny with a 60% chance for showers and storms, high 92. Traffic and your complete forecast from Channel 8 meteorologist Amanda Holly coming up. Our top story. Tampa police facing questions after a video goes viral showing an officer using force to take down a suspect in Ybor City. An incident in May shows the officer putting 22-year-old Jeffrey Brownfield in a chokehold and then throwing him to the pavement. His attorney, Nicole Sanchez, says it was excessive.
16: Regardless of what we find out down the road happened before or after, this moment in time, I do not believe in any way, shape, or form called for this level of police force.
15: Tampa police issued a statement saying they've launched an investigation, and the viral video is just a snapshot of the interaction. Officers will be reviewing body cam video and other sources that recorded the incident. Tampa has a new acting police chief after Lee Burkaw announced his retirement effective August 6th. Assistant Chief Brett Owen has been promoted to acting chief.
17: I've been very fortunate over the 24 years of my career here to serve with some great supervisors and leaders, Chief Burkaw and Mayor Castor among them.
15: Owen began with TPD in 2002 after working for the Manatee County Sheriff. Burkaw is accepting an associate professor's job at the University of South Florida. Mayor Jane Castor says she'll let the next mayor choose a permanent chief. Five of the six candidates for mayor of St. Petersburg held a debate last night at the city's main library. The challengers were critical of incumbent Ken Welch, including former Governor Charlie Crist, who says he was disappointed in how Welch handled hurricane response.
18: It looks like we weren't prepared for a few of these hurricanes recently, and that's a problem. You know, you deserve leadership that is prepared.
15: Former NAACP President Maria Scruggs gave Welch's leadership a failing grade.
19: If I were to grade the city of St. Petersburg in the areas of transparency when it comes to procurement, I would give them an F.
15: City Council member Randy Gabbard also had to defend her role in hurricane recovery in her district. Former Fire Chief Jim Large was the only candidate who didn't attend. The FBI adds a 41-year-old South Florida woman to its 10 most wanted fraud list. Agents say a criminal gang stole an estimated $34 million from the COVID-19 relief fund during the pandemic. Ruben Romero with the Martin County Sheriff's Office is working with U.S. Marshals and the Fugitive Task Force to catch Elaine Esco of Miami.
20: We're in a time where nothing is cheap. People are struggling to make ends meet, and you have people like this that are taking advantage of a situation, and the federal government didn't take too kindly to that.
15: A reward of $150,000 is being offered for information leading to her arrest. NASA has announced the three astronauts for the Artemis 3 mission. Program manager Jeremy Parsons details what they'll do.
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15: The crew includes Commander Randy Bresnik, pilot Luca Parmitano, and specialists Andre Douglas, who was born in Miami, and Frank Rubio, who attended Miami Sunset High School. A big food donation on its way to the Feeding Tampa Bay warehouse on Causeway Boulevard. Thanks to the Mormon Church and the America 250 initiative, a truck carrying about 40,000 pounds of food will be offloaded later today. President and CEO Thomas Mann says,
23: things that you or I would put on our table, we want to make sure we put on other folks' table. So good shelf-stable products that are healthy that can be used by families over a longer period of time.
15: 250 truckloads of food will be going out to communities in all 50 states. Tampa Bay traffic and weather coming up. Next news update in 30 minutes. 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
27: This report is sponsored by Mothers Against Drunk Driving. Courtney Campbell Causeway westbound at Bayshore. The lanes are now open, but a big delay. And I-4 westbound from the Selman Connector and the Leroy Selman headed toward downtown. Badly backed up this morning. Heavy traffic headed into Tampa. 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Keeping you updated, I'm Pat George on News Radio WFLA.
28: We're waking up warm and muggy across the Tampa Bay area this morning. We'll see a bit more sunshine as we go through the day today as well. Temperatures warm into the low 90s. Feels like temperatures up near 100. Better rain chances are in the forecast as well. This afternoon, those rain chances increasing to about a 60%. Storms develop along the sea breeze and meander through the late evening hours. We'll dry out tonight, and afternoon storms are in the forecast both Thursday and Friday. Slightly lower rain chances coming in heading into the weekend. I'm Max Defender 8 meteorologist Amanda Holly.
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0: seen this movie before. We've watched movements rise and fall our whole lives. We know things are going to constantly change. We know the smell of it. They don't. They can't spot the bad movie yet. The group that says, sure, you belong over here, but hand your doubt over at the door. Stop questioning. Stop pushing back. That one thing, that one group that promises to transform your kid, and all they have to do is just obey. Just obey. Just fit in. That's the bind. The pull is stronger on the young. The danger is harder for them to see. And the recruiters now have to not go out and search everywhere. They find the recruit right there. It's in their pocket. Your gut might say, make a list. Good groups are here. Bad groups are here. Block this app. Ban that channel. Switch schools. Look, you use your judgment. You're the parent. You know your kids. But you're not going to be able to list your way out of this. Some of these movements are harmless. Some are propaganda. Some are extraordinarily dangerous. Your kid's vulnerability is identical for all of those categories because the weakness was never in the movement. The weakness is in the normal unfinished kid and the normal lonely moment that is now not normal, or it's becoming normal, at epidemic proportions. And it goes wherever they go. You can't pre-screen the whole world. So I got a couple of ideas, and I want you to actually write this down. If you're following me on this, write these two things down. First one, give them a place where they belong. And it, more importantly, where they belong, where they can sit and disagree, and it's allowed. Okay? Your dinner table, your church is even better. You disagree. I don't know. I have a question about this. Good. Question. Question with boldness even the very existence of God, for if there be a God, he'd much surely rather honest questioning over blindfolded fear. Yes, question. Because if the only place you're offering your kid belonging is a place that demands their silence, they will pay that price. And when they're hurting, when they've gone quiet and pulled away, that's not a moment to give them space. That's the moment to move towards them, because somebody's going to fill that void in your kid. And the only question on the table is who. Second thing, tell them about the trap. Tell them, share this monologue. Talk to them like they're adults because they understand a lot more. Speak in plain English. If anyone ever tells you that you have to stop doubting in order to belong, run. Run from them. If they promise that they will transform you and all that you have to do for payment is be compliant, that's the tell. Tell them this now before they need it, because they will need it if they haven't already. And when they do, you need them to be able to recognize it on sight. You cannot bubble wrap your kids. You can't vet every voice that reaches them. That world is long gone. But you can make sure that when they walk out your door, their eyes are wide open and they have a home worth coming back to. Listen to your kids. Encourage them to question. Even you. Oh, it's going to be so hard. Oof. I hated the teenage kids. I hated the teenage years with my kids. I hated it. But they are, you know, God is just a genius. Do you know why our kids get so nasty when they're teenagers? Because God needs them to find out who they are, and they can't do it if they're living with you and they're 20. So there's this natural thing that says, you don't know anything. You're stupid. That's good. You want them to have that because that means they're questioning everything. And they want to find who they are. You have to make that safe for them. Because if you are fighting that all the time, it will only get worse. And then they won't listen to you anymore. They barely listen. If you're like my kids, they barely listen to you anyway. But you've got to make sure that you are a place where you can, they can tell you anything. And believe me, my son and my daughter have told me things that I'm like, oh my gosh, don't react. You ever had a kid tell you anything like that? Where you're like, oh, okay. Yeah, that's no big deal. And inside you're like, don't react that way. Okay. All right. I understand that. I need some time. Can I think on that? Let's talk about that some more. That's really interesting. I'm glad you told me that. No, I'm not inside. No, I'm not. I didn't want to know that. Yes, you do. Because they are so lonely. They are looking on who they are. If you can't help them find safe places to help, my father said to me when I was young, I've said this a million times, son, the two most powerful words in any language is I am, and it's usually followed by a blank. I am blank. I am happy. I am sad. I am a monster. I am worthless. I am great. Whatever it is, I am is usually followed with a blank. And if you don't fill that in, I'll never forget the way he said it. He leaned into me and he said, believe me, there are all kinds of people that are just waiting to fill it in for you. You make the choice on what you fill that blank with. And be very careful, because that's who you will be. Share that with your kids. More in just a second. 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
0: You know, I told you at the beginning of this hour, I said, you know, we don't have a story anymore. We don't know our story. Without a story, that is what human beings search for. That's how we understand the world, through stories. And it gives us meaning, gives our life meaning and purpose. And that's, they're looking to make a difference. They want to join something that is good, that will make the world a better place. I so urge you to listen either on the podcast, you can available anywhere, or you can get it commercial free, and they're way ahead. We have episode 1 through 15, episode 11 through 15 dropped this morning for Torch Insiders. And it is the American story. It's based on the book written by David Barton. If you haven't gotten the book, you should. David Barton, The American Story. And Nathan Nipper, one of my best historians and writers on the staff, he wrote this up. It takes us literally, I mean, we've spent thousands of hours on those 15 episodes. We want you to hear it, because if I would have heard history like that when I was young, I would have loved history. And if you're listening to it, especially if you're taking a vacation or something, you're driving across the country, or you're just in the car with them every day. Let me give you an example. My kids hated history when they were young. I'd pick them up from school every day, and I would tell them history. And we had a 15-minute drive. And I would say, let me tell you about Columbus. And I would start on a Columbus story, and it might last a week or so in 15-minute chunks. Both my kids, my older kids that experienced that, they both majored in history in college. They hated history. It's the way the story is told. Get the American story now at glennbeck.com/torch, or you can find it easily at torch250.com. 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It's a whole summer of education. You won't believe how much is there for you, your family, and your kids.
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6: Good morning, I'm Chris Trankman. Your Tampa Bay forecast, partly sunny with a 60% chance for showers and storms, high 92. Our top story, American bases have come under attack this morning after the U.S. resumed attacks on Iran following the downing of a U.S. helicopter this week.
7: U.S. Central Command says Air Force and Navy fighter jets targeted Iranian air defense, ground control stations, and radar sites. The strikes are a response to an Army Apache helicopter being brought down by an Iranian drone off the coast of Oman. Both crew members were rescued. Iran says it retaliated by launching projectiles towards U.S. bases, one in Bahrain, the other in Jordan. Kuwait's army said it was also intercepting an attack. This is the biggest flare-up since a ceasefire was declared in April. Mediated indirect talks have failed to bring a conclusive end to the conflict. Jonathan Savage, Fox News.
6: President Trump will sign an immigration enforcement funding measure this morning. It'll fund ICE and Border Patrol through the end of Trump's term. It includes $38 billion for ICE and $26 billion for the Border Patrol. A big night for primaries leading into the midterm elections. A closely watched race was held in Maine.
8: Graham Plattner's scandals weren't enough to sway Maine Democrats. He won the primary pretty comfortably with 72% of the vote, and this will set up what's likely to be an expensive race heading into the general election. Plattner supporters still saw him as the best choice despite the controversy surrounding his alleged treatment of women and a tattoo resembling a Nazi symbol that he's since covered up. Meantime, after about a week, the race to become California's next governor is set. Republican Steve Hilton advanced and will face Democrat Javier Becerra in November.
6: Madeline Rivera reporting. New York is the first state in the nation to mandate that ads disclose if they used AI-generated actors. Tampa Bay traffic and weather coming up. Next news update in 30 minutes. I'm Chris Trankman, News Radio WFLA.
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13: 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Heavy still on the crosstown from about 50th Street all the way to Hyde Park. It's been that way all morning long. Something is going on in downtown Tampa. We have some construction right at that exit area. As far as the bridges, they all look good. 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Keeping you updated. I'm Pat George on News Radio WFLA.
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15: We're waking up warm and muggy across the Tampa Bay area this morning. We'll see a bit more sunshine as we go through the day today as well. Temperatures warm into the low 90s. Feels like temperatures up near 100. Better rain chances are in the forecast as well. This afternoon, those rain chances increasing to about a 60%. Storms develop along the sea breeze and meander through the late evening hours. We'll dry out tonight, and afternoon storms are in the forecast both Thursday and Friday. Slightly lower rain chances coming in heading into the weekend. I'm Max DeVender, 8 Meteor. Urologist Amanda Holly.
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0: I want to talk to you. I want to make sure that I get this absolutely right, because I want to talk to you about, sorry, just finishing up some research, but I want to make sure I get this absolutely right, because what's happening in California is dangerous, and there is a if you can be reasonable and you can listen without the lens of your tribe, there's a way to an answer here. But nobody seems, especially on the left, nobody seems to want to actually fix the problem. Because the problem, even if it is just perception, that is as bad as if it is happening. Okay. And so what do they want to do? They want to shut you up on saying, hey, this is, well, that's not going to work. That is not going to work. That makes things worse. So Gavin Newsom stood at a podium last month and he signed a bill that said fines and jail time 3 years if you are interfering with the election. Now, listen, I'll be more fair to him than he would ever be with me. This particular penalty is aimed at people who physically walk off with boxes of ballots. Listen to the language around it. Governor wrote a letter telling his officials to count fast so the election lies don't take hold. So stop and think about that for a second. Wait a minute. Chief executive of the largest state in the union has appointed himself the man who decides which doubts are lies. And in the same season, his allies pass a provision that tells election observers they may no longer challenge the signatures on the ballot they're watching get counted. So they didn't criminalize your doubt. They did something quieter. They turned down the lights in the room where the counting happens, and you're told it's a conspiracy theory to ask, why did it get dark? So there's two things going on here, and possibly really bad fraud. But there's something that you have to know about this. This is, to me, this is the most important thing about the ballots. The government cannot ever, ever, no matter who's in charge, Donald Trump, Gavin Newsom, Satan, God, whatever, the government can never be the arbiter of truth, ever. Especially when the question on the table is about the government itself. You cannot let the accused run the evidence room. What's happening? You're accusing California of having fraud, and what do? They say, no, we're in charge. Right. You're the one that everybody's saying is causing the fraud, and they're saying, no, you can't question because there's no fraud. That doesn't help anything. This is not a conservative idea or a liberal idea. It's just how you keep a free people free. You cannot have the accused or the government in charge and the arbiter of the truth. We tried this. I've mentioned this a couple of times in the last couple of weeks. 1798, we did it right at the start. The ink on the Constitution was just barely even dry. Congress passed the Sedition Act, made it a federal crime to publish false and scandalous and malicious writing about the government. Okay, well, that sounds reasonable. You don't want false things out there. Well, who's for false information? Right, nobody. But who decides what's false? The people who decided turned out to be the politicians being criticized. And they jailed newspaper editors. They jailed sitting congressmen. His name was Matthew Lyon, for a crime of writing that the president had an unbounded thirst for ridiculous pomp. I think I've seen that before. Thomas Jefferson comes into office and he looks at what they've built and he pardoned everybody that they had sent to jail. He understood a government cannot define the lie if you're the one being accused of being the liar. Do you know this? Do you know the famous line, you can't shout fire in a crowded theater? Okay, every time somebody says, oh, there's not freedom of speech, it's not unlimited, you can't shout. Okay, do you know how that came to be? Do you know why you quote that? 1919, what a surprise, Woodrow Wilson. Supreme Court case called Schneck. You know who Schneck was? Schneck was a guy who was handing out pamphlets telling other men that they had a right to oppose being drafted in World War I. He did it in a movie theater. the line that every single person uses to limit speech was written to jail a guy for protesting his government. What? That's the company you keep when you start drawing these lines. Took 50 years to fix it. 1969, Brandenburg versus Ohio. Court finally drew the line where it belongs and drew it razor thin. The case was all about a guy who said, who's talking about the draft. Same problem. He's talking about the draft, and he said, you give me a gun, and I'll tell you the first person I'll shoot is the president. Okay? That went to court. He was arrested, blah, blah, blah, for making threats. He didn't go to jail. It went all the way to the Supreme Court. They said, unless this actually is inciting imminent lawless action or is very likely to produce imminent lawless action, it's free speech. Okay, not that speech isn't wrong, not that speech isn't offensive, not speech that undermines trust, speech that essentially lights the match to the gasoline, imminent. That's it. That's the whole exception. And that's as narrow as it should be. Now, look at the First Amendment. We're doing this song five in the first. Listen to how this works. If you know this, you can answer these questions about speech. That's why we're doing the summer of education, the summer of 250 at torch250.com. Look at the First Amendment. Count the five freedoms. It's 45 words. There's five freedoms. Religion, speech, press, assembly, petition. When you question an election, you're not exercising free speech. You're exercising four of the freedoms that are guaranteed. The right to speak, the right to print it or have the press report on it, the right for people to assemble, and then comes the one that we always forget, the right to petition the government for redress of grievances. We have a right in the First Amendment that says, I can go to the government and say, I don't believe you. I want to see this fixed. I want to see the reason. Show me the proof. You have a right to do that. So four out of the five in the First Amendment exist for this exact moment. A citizen who looks at the machinery of power and says, prove it to me. Only one of the five in the First Amendment, the free exercise of religion, sits this one out. Four out of the five. The founders didn't protect questioning the government as an afterthought. They built four separate doors into the First Amendment. Okay, so let me be really careful and very clear, because this is where you earn credibility. Being honest, I am telling you right now, I cannot verify or deny that there is widespread fraud in California. There is mounting evidence, and it looks like there is fraud. Enough to change the election? I don't know. But neither does anyone yelling that there is or there isn't fraud. I'm telling you, be the honest person and saying, I don't know what the extent is, but it must be investigation. It must be investigated. We must have it investigated. We have to know. You don't want dimmer switches in jail time. If there are real questions about signatures being gathered in places where vulnerable people can't consent, and, I mean, have you seen the videos? For heaven's sake, investigate it in the open and let the chips fall where they may. The remedy for a doubt has always been the same. Count the ballots honestly in a room with very bright lights and both sides watching. You answer a question with an answer. You don't answer a question with a threat. Because once you decide you can round people up for the wrong opinion or the wrong question, you'll never stop. It's the same. The machinery is the same every time, and it doesn't care who's running it this week. We watched mobs decide guilt by accusation. The Me Too. We watched a whole country told the questioning of official line on a vaccine made you a danger to your neighbors. Same engine, different paint. And if the roles were reversed, if their candidate was down and their observers were shut out, and they saw what we see now on the streets of Los Angeles, the same people calling you a conspiracy theorist would be in the streets. And I, for one, I'm tired of all of it. I don't want to yell at each other. I just want to solve this problem. I can't tell you that it's happening or it's not happening. What do? We make sure everything is counted. So the next time somebody in power tells you that a certain question is too dangerous to ask on any side about anything, you've learned everything you need to know about that person. Not about the question, about them. The honest don't fear questions. The honest don't fear the count. They turn on the lights and they hand you the clipboard. I mean, honestly, if this was all fair, what would you do? What would you do in a reasonable situation? You would say, well, come on in. I'll show you exactly how we're doing it. Turn on the lights. Guys, when you're done, send all your paperwork over here. So, and you can talk to anybody in the room because we want it to be as fair as you do. Anyone who'd rather take the clipboard away and dim the lights down in the room is telling you exactly who they are. And you know, our biggest problem with our society is people tell us who they are all the time. Graham Plattner comes to mind. They tell you who they are. Believe them. You're a fool if you don't believe them. All I want is a fair election. I can handle losing to fair elections. And I think that's the way most Americans feel. But this has all been whipped up into a frenzy. And I don't think anybody has the actual answer. I think, I don't know, we owe it to the future and to our country and to our founders and all of the millions that have died to protect this country a look-see, an honest view into what is actually happening. My guess is a lot of this stuff is happening. Don't know if it's enough. Seems like there could be, but I don't know if it's enough to change the outcome of elections, but it's happening. And I think that they have changed the laws so much that some of the stuff they're doing that you and I think should be illegal is perfectly legal in California. I think we should have a list of all of those things. I think we should have an honest conversation about what's actually happening, what's legal, what's not, what's different in California, why they do it. And then an accounting of all the people that they have arrested, because they are arresting people. Good. I want to see it. Have you dug all the way into that? That's only fair and right if you actually believe in a stable country. All right, let me tell you about Rapid Radios. Every generation has a few things they take for granted. My grandparents took for granted that if you wanted to talk to somebody, you either called them or went to their house. And we got cell phones. And suddenly, you know, you could reach anybody anytime from anywhere. And it felt like magic. The problem with magic is after a while, you forget it's magic and you start assuming it'll always be there until the battery dies. I mean, how many times have you been in an airplane and you can't get a signal or you can't watch something on your phone or your laptop? And you're like, I'm up 25,000 feet or 30,000 feet in the air. And I'm traveling at 700 miles an hour and I can't watch this and stream it on Netflix. Yeah. Boy, are we spoiled. This is why I like Rapid Radios. There is no digging through apps. No, did you get my text? 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An instant communication with the people that you want to talk to. 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
0: You know, if we don't know who you are, you don't know where you're going because you don't know where you came from. But if you don't actually, you have to build your life. I was talking about I am blank. You know, I had to sit down and write a mission statement for the Torch, and I want to share it with you because, I mean, it is really almost my personal mission statement too. We are dedicated to the light of truth that was revealed by God, the moral law written on the hearts of men and affirmed in the Judeo-Christian tradition. We seek to live and teach what is honest, virtuous, benevolent, and pure, defending truth with courage, speaking it with integrity, and serving others in love. We honor what is noble and enduring. We believe that character produces liberty, that virtue sustains civilization, and that faith gives life meaning and hope. Whatever is righteous, whatever is excellent or praiseworthy, we will seek it, we will elevate it, and we will embody it so that the light of truth may endure in our time and for generations to come. That is my personal mission and the mission of the Torch, and I would love to ask you to join us on that as we start in our summer of education, our summer of 250. There is so much going on. We today released the next five episodes of The American Story. Do you know anything about the terrorist John Brown? Most people don't. This guy is amazing. What this whole story on where he started, and he is a great example of the ends justify the means. No, they don't, John. No, they don't. And if you've not understood, when I say that all the time, I say, look, you become that which you despise. You need to know the John Brown story. And that is in one of the new episodes that's just been released today. Episodes 1 through, I think, 15 are out now, all commercial free. 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It's riveting. It really is. 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
23: Good morning, I'm Chris Trankman. Your Tampa Bay forecast, partly sunny with a 60% chance for showers and storms, high 92. Traffic and your complete forecast from Channel 8 meteorologist Amanda Holly coming up. Our top story, five candidates for mayor of St. Petersburg faced off last night in a debate at the Barack Obama Main Library. The challengers were gunning for incumbent Ken Welch, who had to explain being mayor overseeing the departure of the Tampa Bay Rays.
24: When the Rays and I signed the deal and then backed away from it and wanted up to $300 million more dollars, they never were more specific, I stood on principle and said, not another dime.
23: Former Shore Acres neighborhood president Kevin Batdorf says being critical of Mayor Welch following the hurricane floods of 2024 led to retaliation.
25: You piss off the mayor, you're gonna feel it. So, yeah, Shore Acres suffered after Helene because I was very critical.
23: Candidates included former Governor Charlie Crist, City Council member Brandy Gabbard, and NAACP leader Maria Scruggs. Former Fire Chief Jim Large was invited, but he didn't show up. Now that Lee Burkaw's retiring, Tampa has a new acting police chief.
26: Brett Owen joined Tampa Police in 2002 after working as a deputy in Manatee County.
27: He brings to this position a great deal of experience, a wealth of knowledge.
26: Tampa Mayor Jane Castor announcing Owen's appointment. Outgoing Chief Lee Burkaw, who's joining the USF faculty, has this advice.
28: Expect to lose your hair. That would be the first one. And the other is to rely heavily on your people.
26: Castor says the next mayor of Tampa will get the chance to appoint a permanent chief. Gordon Bird, News Radio WFLA.
23: New College of Florida, hiring one of Florida's most respected legal and public leaders. That's how college president Richard Corcoran described St. Petersburg State Senator Daryl Roussan, who's leaving the Senate due to term limits. In his next job, he'll teach trial advocacy and leadership in public life at New College. The 70-year-old says he also has plans to practice law and write a book about overcoming drug and alcohol addiction. A South Florida woman makes the FBI's 10 most wanted fraud list. Agents say 41-year-old Elaine Esco of Miami was part of a group that stole an estimated $34 million from the COVID-19 relief fund during the pandemic. Major Ruben Romero with the Martin County Sheriff's Office says she's a fugitive.
29: People took advantage of a situation that was supposed to be to help people, you know, relieve them, give them some financial stability. And this lady took advantage of it, stealing in the millions.
23: A $150,000 reward is being offered for information leading to her arrest. NASA has announced the crew for its Artemis 3 mission, and two have Florida connections. The crew consists of Commander Randy Bresnik, pilot Luca Parmitano, and specialist Sandre Douglas, who was born in Miami, and Frank Rubio, who attended Miami Sunset High School.
30: Randy, Luca, Frank, and Andre, I am excited to welcome you as the next crew in the Artemis journey to successfully return to the moon, this time to stay.
23: The four astronauts will launch from the Kennedy Space Center at Cape Canaveral aboard the Orion spacecraft to test rendezvous and docking capabilities. As part of the America 250 initiative, a big truckload of food will arrive at the Feeding Tampa Bay facility on Causeway Boulevard today. President and CEO Thomas Mann says it's part of the America Gives effort in partnership with the Mormon Church.
31: 40,000 pounds of food will be delivered to our food bank, which will end up directly on tables of neighbors and friends in our community.
23: Mann says the donation is equal to about 400,000 meals. Tampa Bay traffic and weather coming up. Next news update in 30 minutes. I'm Chris Trankman, News Radio WFLA.
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32: Looking at your normal morning delays on I-4 westbound today for those traveling between the Salmon Connector and 275. 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Locally grown Fresh from Florida watermelon, Fresh from Florida. There's sunshine in every bite. Samantha Canning, News Radio, WFLA.
1: We're waking up warm and muggy across the Tampa Bay area this morning. We'll see a bit more sunshine as we go through the day today as well. Temperatures warm into the low 90s. Feels like temperatures up near 100. Better rain chances are in the forecast as well. This afternoon, those rain chances increasing to about a 60%. Storms develop along the sea breeze and meander through the late evening hours. We'll dry out tonight, and afternoon storms are in the forecast both Thursday and Friday. Slightly lower rain chances coming in heading into the weekend. I'm Max Defender 8 meteorologist Amanda Holly.
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0: brilliant. He's brave in battle. He was a student of Socrates. The two of them had saved each other's lives on the battlefield. And when he shows up at the Olympic Games, he didn't just enter one chariot team. He entered seven. And he took first place, second place, and fourth place in front of all of Greece, just to make the point, no one alive can touch me. So Athens sees this guy and they're like, this guy is fabulous. He's great. He's the future. And they were right to be dazzled. He really was that good. But that's also what made him so dangerous. Because a mediocre man, you can dismiss. A brilliant one, you convince yourself you have to have them. So at the moment, people decide it needs a man. It loses the one thing it has to keep, and that is the ability to judge him and dismiss him. So this guy goes in, and he is talking to Athens, and he talks them into a great gamble of war, the Sicilian expedition. And you all know, you never take on the Sicilians. It's an enormous fleet, and he sends it across the sea to conquer Syracuse. The cautious men in Athens said, don't do it. But he is who he is, and he wins the argument. But on the eve of the fleet's departure, Athens wakes up and they find across the whole city in the dark, somebody had gone around smashing all the sacred statues, the urns, whatever they are, and that stood at every door. And somebody went and did that. The city was horrified. Suspicion fell on this guy and his fast crowd, and they knew it was him. His enemies were clever, but that didn't stop him from sailing. They just said, let him go. So they let him go and then recalled him to stand trial, knowing that they had him. Okay. Here's where you learn who he really was. Rather than come home and face Athens, he defects. And he defects to Sparta. That's the enemy of Athens. And he didn't just sit there. He handed Sparta the playbook to destroy his own city. He's not going to go back. Fortify this position in our territory, he says. Send aid to Syracuse. Both things happen. The great Sicilian expedition, his idea, ended in total annihilation. The Athenian army was destroyed. All of its generals executed. A generation of young men from Athens gone. The man that Athens had needed so badly authored their own death. Now, you'd think that would be the end of it, but it wasn't. Because somebody still found him useful. They still found him useful. He wears out his welcome in Sparta, because that's what these guys do. He was reportedly, I guess, seducing the Spartan king's wife, and then he fled to Persia. And then astonishingly, Athens takes him back. The fleet recalls him. He won them some victories. He sails home in 407, and he's a hero. Didn't you just turn and, yeah. Then for the first time, things go wrong on his watch, and they turned on him again. And he went into exile again. And he died in a foreign land with his house in flames all around him, murdered, some say, at the request of the very people he'd served. Why am I telling you this story that happened in 407? Because the warning that history is handing the Democratic Party this week is it's handing this lesson and warning to all of us, because none of us is too good to need the warning. Or to not need the warning. Athens did not fall because it lacked talent. It fell because it could not stop reaching for the talented man that they had every reason not to trust, but they had to win. They needed him so much to win. They never trusted him. Never enough to follow him safely. And so he did the worst possible thing. It used him again and again, and then the using is what got them all killed. So when a party stands out in front of a flawed but dazzling candidate, whispering to itself, he's the only one that can win. Stakes are so high. This time it's different. Understand, this has happened over and over and over again in history. This is not a moment of strength. This is the precise sound a civilization makes right before it decides that the man it can't afford to trust is the man it can't afford to lose. The statues came down the night in Athens, but they let him go anyway because they needed him to win. Listen to me carefully. Watch what gets covered up in the night. And watch who sails him anyway. They are destructive. All right, back in a minute. 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
0: 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I want to play just a clip of the latest of episode 11. 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
3: A cup catches the blood and is passed around. One by one, the participants take a drink and make a vow of vengeance against their white oppressors. There is no turning back now. As later recorded by a French doctor, one of these runaway slaves recalled the words that were spoken that night.
4: The hour of vengeance is coming. Tomorrow night, all the whites are to be exterminated. No more delays, no more fears. The conspiracy extends everywhere, leaving the whites no refuge or hope of salvation. All will meet the same fate. And if some elude our blades, they will not escape the fire that is going to reduce the plain to ashes.
3: Just days later, the spark turns into an inferno. Sugar fields become walls of flames. Night skies glow orange. Armed bands surge from the hills. Masters are dragged from beds. Whole families are slaughtered. Over the next month, 800 plantations burn to the ground. More than 1,000.
0: Okay. So that's a clip of The American Story. 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What if I told you that it's not only possible to get rid of that pain that you've been carrying around for so long, but you could actually potentially go back to feeling the way you used to? 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Yeah. Those days don't come back, but they might. They might. It might even just be able just to relieve some of the problems. I had really bad pain in my hands. Awful pain. I didn't think I would ever be able to write again. 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And it did, much to my shock. After 3 weeks, I noticed that it was starting to lessen. 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
10: Good morning, I'm Chris Trenkman. Your Tampa Bay forecast, partly sunny with a 60% chance for showers and storms, high 92. Our top story, inflation is rising at its fastest rate in 3 years.
11: The Consumer Price Index rose last month. The 4.2% annual pace is the largest increase since April of 2023. The monthly increases showed some improvement in inflation. The CPI rose 0.5% from April to May, and core CPI for the month was up 0.2%. The continued increases in inflation have traders betting the Federal Reserve will need to raise interest rates maybe by the end of the year. Jenny Coselda, Fox News.
10: President Trump's warning Iran that they will now have to pay the price after taking too long to reach a peace deal.
12: According to a senior White House official, the talks are still ongoing, and the president will continue exerting maximum pressure to force Iran into a deal. But according to the president's call with our colleague Trey Yinks this morning, that could mean more strikes. He said after Iran retaliated against the U.S. bases in Kuwait, Jordan, and Bahrain, he may keep going, quote. And he said they had a chance to sign a deal and survive. He says he's getting closer to targeting Iranian power plants and bridges because, in his view, Iran is tapping the U.S. along.
10: Jackie Heinrich at the White House. Graham Plattner will be the Democratic candidate for Senate in Maine. Plattner will face Republican incumbent Senator Susan Collins in the November midterms. In South Carolina, incumbent Congresswoman Nancy Mace finished fifth in the Republican primary. Pope Leo met with Puerto Rican superstar Bad Bunny and his family during a visit to Madrid. The Vatican confirmed the Pope and singer spoke briefly Monday, while both were in the Spanish capital. Tampa Bay traffic and weather coming up. Next news update in 30 minutes. I'm Chris Trankman, News Radio WFLA.
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15: Looking at heavy stop and go delays westbound on I-4 today between the Salmon Connector and 275. 275 and I-75 are up to speed. 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
17: We're waking up warm and muggy across the Tampa Bay area this morning. We'll see a bit more sunshine as we go through the day today as well. Temperatures warm into the low 90s. Feels like temperatures up near 100. Better rain chances are in the forecast as well. This afternoon, those rain chances increasing to about a 60%. Storms develop along the sea breeze and meander through the late evening hours. We'll dry out tonight, and afternoon storms are in the forecast both Thursday and Friday. Slightly lower rain chances coming in heading into the weekend. I'm Max DeVender, 8 meteorologist Amanda Holly.
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0: I want to talk to you about three things here. The California vote, also the attempted beheading in Belfast and what that means to us. But I want to start with the reflecting pool. I am so sick and tired of hearing people say, this is the worst. There, you know, there's only two opinions here that I keep seeing with mainstream media. And that is, what Donald Trump has done to the reflecting pool is the worst. Well, first of all, you've had two presidents spend millions of dollars trying to fix that damn thing, and it keeps leaking. And so they couldn't fix it. Why? Because they don't know what the hell they're doing. They don't know their ass from their elbow. When it comes to fixing things, when it comes to construction products, projects, Donald Trump knows exactly what he's doing. That's why the White House ballroom, it's got to be built by him. It has to be built by him. He knows what he's doing. Stop with this nonsense. All right, the reflecting pool. It's either it's the ugliest thing I've ever seen, or the other headline is $10 million and it looks the same. Well, which one is it? Which one is it? The Trump derangement syndrome is so crazy. First of all, he fixed it. It wasn't about making it look nicer. He fixed it. Let's see if it lasts, because the last two presidents that tried to fix it, it didn't last. Let's see if it lasts. I'll bet you it lasts. Okay. And this goes to what he's done to Washington in cleaning up. And now he's going in to, what is it, Penn Station, and saying that he wants to clean up, I think it's Penn Station, in Washington, D.C. And he's just released plans on what he's doing. He is beautifying Washington, D.C. They have gone from, these fountains were awful, awful, graffiti and black and horrible. And he's cleaned them up. They look brand new. I mean, Washington, D.C. is going to look nice for the 250th. If you're planning on going to the 250, there's a lot of stuff going on in Washington, D.C. I'm going with my family. I think it's going to be cool. But all right. So stop with the Trump derangement syndrome. Okay. When you can't say, no, that looks good, or I don't like the way it looks, but at least it's fixed. You have no credibility whatsoever. None whatsoever. Now, let me go to California votes. The California votes, Jason has a theory that this is the Rosetta Stone, and I hope you're right. But let me add on top of that, I'm going to bring Jason in. He can explain his theory, and I really hope he's right. But I think this is also the moment where we can get the Save America Act passed. Susan Collins just said that she would vote for the Save America. That means there's 50 senators. If you don't have to have this ridiculous filibuster, and let me explain, I have not been for getting rid of the filibuster. I wanted a return to the original filibuster, which was not what our founders had at the very beginning. The return of the regular filibuster, the Jimmy Stewart goes, you know, Mr. Smith goes to Washington filibuster, where you can talk and talk and talk, but the minute you stop talking, they have to vote. But you can slow things down so people can catch their breath. I'm all for that. I am not for this 60 vote minimum. And you can listen to George Washington, Thomas Jefferson. All of them said it is a majority rule, except in things like veto or anything that is requiring a supermajority. Regular bills do not require a supermajority, and they were very clear on that. So, yes, get rid of the filibuster. If you're not going to return to the Mr. Smith Goes to Washington, you have to return to the old one. So this one's on Thune now. Thune, are you going to do anything about it? Because now you have the 50-vote minimum, and you have more than that if you actually vote. But let's see what they do. But Jason says that this is actually the Rosetta Stone. What's happening in California is the Rosetta Stone. What do you mean by that?
1: Well, I think that in the progressives and the left's arrogance, they've done this multiple times, but there's been this aha moment where they have gotten so arrogant that it has been clear. It then suddenly becomes clearly obvious to everyone what they are trying to do, in this case through elections. And it reminded me of the Rosetta Stone story. And I'm not sure if you know the full story or not, but at the end of the 18th century, 1799-7 or whatever, after the Napoleon invasion and conquering of Egypt, a single soldier found the Rosetta Stone. And what they found later was that what it was in the Egyptian king's arrogance. And at this time, nobody could decipher hieroglyphics. It was just pictures. They had no idea what it was saying. But in the king's arrogance, because he wanted everyone to know how amazing he was, and the Egyptian king wanted to know exactly how you make a statue of him, how you glorify him. This is a very important part of the story. They wanted to put it in multiple different languages so everybody in Egypt knew. So they were speaking ancient Greek. They were speaking something called, I think it was Demotic, which is the derivative of ancient Egyptian, and also in hieroglyphics. So they put all three languages so everyone knew how amazing the king was. What that ended up doing was that gave a way to decipher how to read Egyptian hieroglyphics. Finally, everyone knew what they were talking about or doing with hieroglyphics. I think the same thing is happening right now. In the left and the progressives' arrogance, they have finally revealed, and I think that we have to adjust probably our language and a lot of this stuff. I think that a lot of it gets turned into glyphics. When we talk about stolen elections or when we say words like that, what we have failed to realize, some have realized, but I think what we are missing is that in many of these blue states, it's going exactly as planned. They have done these laws, and in some of these blue states, it is exactly legal. It's just that I think that we have been using the wrong language. It should be completely clear right now exactly what they are trying to do. This California election should be that Rosetta Stone that outs the arrogance of the left, and they've gone too far this time. We should all know what's going on. And go ahead.
0: Jason, will you just ask somebody on the team to assign somebody on the team all of the laws where they've made these things illegal? Let's use this theory. Let's use the Rosetta Stone theory and say, okay, so what have they done? Because I agree with you. I don't think you can prove that it is a election fraud enough to turn things. I think there's more than enough smoke and fire to say, look at what is being attempted. I can't tell you. Now, maybe there is. It will only come through an investigation. Maybe there is enough to say, look at how they've stolen the election. I think you're right. What is actually happening is we define it as a stealing of election, but they don't. They've made all of this stuff legal.
1: Yeah.
0: And so while it's not legal in your state, it's legal in their state. And so when you say that they're stealing the election, they can clearly say, no, it's not. It's all legal. We're doing everything. We are following California law.
1: Yeah.
0: Because they've had that kind of power for that long. Can you see if you can come up with a list of those things? Let's look at that in the next few days. Maybe next week I can do an after show, deep dive on that.
1: Yeah.
0: And look into it. Okay. Hang on, because I want to also talk to you about Belfast. This video, and can we play the video here? I'll describe it as we're playing it here. If you haven't seen it, kind of good for you. It is a guy that is in Belfast, and he has taken, is he Somali, right? Or Sudanese. And so he has got a guy down, he's pinned him down to the ground, and he's sitting on his chest, and he's taking a knife, and he is sawing back and forth, trying to hack this guy's head off. Now, the woman who's taking this video, you can hear her saying, get off him, get off him. Well, I don't expect a woman to go in by herself, but was she the only one that was there? Apparently not. There was one other guy that we know of that runs up at the end and pulls him off and hits him. And then finally other people start. That's the only thing that saved this guy's life. Now, last night there were riots in Belfast, and we've had lots of people write in today, the Torch members, and saying, Glenn, is this the Bubba effect? Yes, this, what you're seeing now, is the Bubba effect. Jason.
1: Yeah, what concerns me the most on this is, especially if, we're talking Rosetta Stone and what the progressives and the radicals are revealing right now. We know that this is exactly what they are looking for. That's what worries me the most about the Bubba effect. And, the progressives and the left know exactly what's doing this. They know that unchecked immigration, open borders, messing with the asylum system, they know that it is dangerous. You look at things like digital ID that the UK government is now pushing. You heard that from the King, also heard it from Starmer. Did you hear why they're actually doing digital ID and pushing towards more control that way? Because they said
0: because
1: immigrants. That's what, to protect you.
0: It's for jobs. It's for jobs to make sure that we know exactly who's got a job and that you're a citizen and job. That is, it's absolutely ridiculous. That is absolutely ridiculous. And in case you don't know what the Bubba effect is, it is something that I don't even know. Can you look this up? Is this an actual term or was this something that I heard from some people in special forces years ago? It was about 2004. And I'm with a bunch of guys that are at Special Forces headquarters on the East Coast. And they're showing me all kinds of stuff. And I said, so what is the thing you're most worried about? What are you training for? What are you most worried about? And they said, well, long term, the thing we're most worried about is the Bubba effect. And I said, I've never heard of the Bubba. What is that? They said that is when a government, for instance, let's just say they use the example of terrorism. There is terrorists in the country and we have terrorism, and let's say we have a Beslan kind of terror where it's just awful, and everybody in the country has been saying, wait a minute, you got to stop coddling all of this, these Islamists, they're a problem, and the government keeps saying you're a racist for saying that. And then all of a sudden there's a huge terrorist attack, the trust has already been lost, and then somebody in town, Bubba, he takes action himself, does something stupid. Everybody in town knows it was wrong. Everybody wants Bubba to pay a price. But then the federal investigators come in and the federal investigators say, you got to turn over Bubba. And the town says, we're not turning over Bubba, not to you people. You're part of the problem. You did it. No. And so the town starts to rise up against the government because the government was responsible in some ways, because they either created the policies that made it possible or they ignored the things that were actually happening and blamed it on the town. So the town says enough is enough. That's what is happening right now in Belfast. And it's going to happen all over the Western world. It's going to. We would call this a civil war. It's not there yet in Belfast, but I'm telling you, it's coming. If they don't change, it's coming. And that's what our special forces, this is 20 years ago, told me that they were most worried about was the Bubba effect. And if you want to be really cynical, and I'm not, but if you want to be really cynical and say, what do the people who are on the left, what do they actually want? They want to reset the nation. They believe that this is a country that isn't worth saving. The founding documents are the problem. It's never worked. Man can't rule himself. We'll get a bunch of experts to run it. You know, all the things, the Great Reset, all of that. They have to have the people rise up. And, you know, we have seen them try to get us to rise up. Yesterday with Carmelo was a great example of it. You saw people, and this was not coordinated. This is just people being people. And that's kind of the secret in the sauce. People being people, there were people that were standing up that were very outraged at that verdict and who were standing right in front of white people. And I mean, nose to nose, screaming at them, making gestures like, come after me. They wanted a fight. Because once you give them a fight, then you can do all kinds of things, because then there's chaos on the streets. And we've seen this since 2008 in the Tea Party. They kept calling us all kinds of names, trying to get somebody to strike back. And anything would happen, they would immediately blame it on the Tea Party. This is continued. They're just different names. They want you to fight. The Bubba effect is the final attempt to get you to fight. And it happens out of frustration. That's why you need to know about it. You need to warned about it, because it is a natural instinct. But for Belfast and countries over across the seas, I think it's going to be, we're soon headed towards that straw that will break the camel's back. Let me tell you about our sponsor. It's Rough Greens. Once upon a time, your dog's food was alive, and it contained all the kinds of stuff that helps a dog body thrive. Then the government showed up, turns out. You know, if you want dog food to sit in a bag, well, then you have to make it sit in that bag for up at least up to 2 years. Okay, that means you have to process the crap out of it. And that's a trade-off because the food will last in the bag for 2 years, which is great if you're a warehouse, but it is not great if you're a dog. Don't get me wrong. I'm not saying there's anything wrong with kibble. Most of us feed. I feed our dogs kibble. Oh my gosh, I got to give you an update on these two dogs. My wife is so far gone on this. 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It is so highly processed. 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
0: 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Chicks on the Right, I think I'm going to be on with them next week. I just recorded it yesterday. A great episode with Liz Wheeler that is coming out right around the 4th of July. And the Winston Marshall Show, that guy, he's English. He asked me questions nobody has ever asked me before on American history. I don't know how many of I got right, but it's a fascinating look. 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
23: Guaranteed human.
1: Partly cloudy, 89 degrees. I'm Reed Shepard, our top story. U.S. and Iran traded new attacks overnight. NBC's Alice Barr says it happened after President Trump ordered what he called self-defense strikes in retaliation for the downing of a U.S. Army Apache helicopter near the Strait of Hormuz. Barr reports the situation is impacting peace efforts.
2: Iran's foreign ministry spokesman said his country needs to assess the situation before moving ahead with peace talks. Iran is now accusing the U.S. of striking two water storage tanks, cutting off drinking water in one area.
1: President Trump says Iran took too long to negotiate a peace deal, and it will now have to pay the price. In a post on Truth Social, he said Iran's military is a complete and total mess. Well, the president has signed an immigration enforcement funding bill. Measure was approved in a House vote on Tuesday. It will fund ICE and Border Patrol through the end of Trump's term. It includes $38 billion for ICE and $26 billion for the Border Patrol. The bill's passage comes after a government shutdown and weeks of delays before it finally cleared the Senate last week. Well, now that Lee Burkaw is retiring, the city of Tampa has a new acting police chief.
3: Brett Owen joined Tampa Police in 2002 after working as a deputy in Manatee County.
23: He brings to this position a great deal of experience, a wealth of knowledge.
3: Tampa Mayor Jane Castor announcing Owen's appointment. Outgoing Chief Lee Burkaw, who's joining the USF faculty, has this advice.
24: Expect to lose your hair. That would be the first one. And the other is to rely heavily on your people.
3: Castor says the next mayor of Tampa will get the chance to appoint a permanent chief. Gordon Bird, News Radio WFLA.
1: The Tampa Police Department is looking into a recent use of force incident after a video went viral on social media. It shows 22-year-old Jeffrey Brownfield outside an Ybor City bar in mid-May shouting at police officers, one of whom picks him up and body slams into the sidewalk. His attorney, Tyler Sanchez, tells News Channel 8 her client is hanging in there.
25: Regardless of what we find out down the road happened before or after, this moment in time, I do not believe in any way, shape, or form called for this level of police force.
1: Brownfield was later charged with disorderly conduct. In a statement, TPD says a thorough review of the incident is underway, including the use of body-worn camera footage to determine the full context and course of events. Trial is underway for a 27-year-old man accused of killing his girlfriend and her daughter in November of 2023. Jean-Pierre Salazar is facing the possibility of the death penalty for stabbing Alejandra and Mariana Cabrera more than 20 times after an argument. And say hello to the first green blob of the season. National Hurricane Center is highlighting a disturbance in the Bay of Campeche for a low chance of tropical development over the weekend or early next week. This is actually leftover moisture from Tropical Storm Christina, which formed in the Pacific. There is no threat to Florida. Tampa Bay traffic and weather moments away. Our next news update in 30 minutes. I'm Reed Shepard, News Radio WFLA.
26: This is a Bloomberg Money Minute. Inflation coming in hot, hot, hot in May. The U.S. war against Iran pushing prices for gasoline and oil sharply higher, along with just about everything else. And the consumer price index last month up 4.2% from a year ago, rising by the most in more than 3 years. And it's higher than average wage gains. That means a lot more people are falling further behind. But that inflation report pretty much as expected. And on Wall Street, stocks are lower again today, mostly as tensions heat up in the Middle East. The U.S. military exchanging strikes with Iran overnight. And President Trump now slamming Tehran for not reaching a deal more quickly, saying, quote, now they will have to pay the price. That's why the Dow right now is down almost 1%. The NASDAQ down 0.8%. The S&P 500 0.5% lower. And oil up above $90 a barrel again. 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
10: Looking at heavy stop-and-go delays westbound on I-4 today between the Selman Connector and 275. 275 and I-75 are up to speed. 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
4: waking up warm and muggy across the Tampa Bay area this morning. We'll see a bit more sunshine as we go through the day today as well. Temperatures warm into the low 90s. Feels like temperatures up near 100. Better rain chances are in the forecast as well. This afternoon, those rain chances increasing to about a 60%. Storms develop along the sea breeze and meander through the late evening hours. We'll dry out tonight, and afternoon storms are in the forecast both Thursday and Friday. Slightly lower rain chances coming in heading into the weekend. I'm Max DeVender, 8 meteorologist Amanda Holly.
0: Hi, it's Glenn Beck, and let's be honest with each other for a second. 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

0: Inflation 4.2% today overall, but things like, you know, meat is up about 8%. I mean, a whole bunch of different foodstuffs, daily necessity items are more expensive. So prices, because of this Iran situation, have started to trend in the wrong direction. This is not politically fatal. I'm not saying it's not worth it necessarily to try to prevent Iran from getting a nuclear weapon. I'm just saying Trump now, with his team, looking at the issue of immigration as something to really focus in on alongside prices, but immigration between now and Election Day could make a huge difference because it's go time, right? This is it. I mean, Trump really has one more year after the midterm to implement the agenda before we get into a presidential election year. There'll be things he can do. There'll be executive orders, etc. But if we lose control of the House, you're limited. If you lose control of the Senate, you're really limited in what Trump will be able to accomplish. So, you know, you have to think of it in those terms. You basically got one more, if we hold the line in this midterm election, which is going to require the GOP to have a focus on domestic issues, specifically the economy and the border, or the economy and immigration. If we hold the line, then you have another year where really important things can get done. If we lose, obviously we keep fighting. We never we're happy warriors, but it's going to be a lot more challenging. So that's why Trump's executive order, it's not an executive order. That's why Trump signing the Secure America Act, the law to fully fund CBP and ICE, is a strong move. We need more of that. We'll bring you some more of the highlights from Trump this morning. We'll also talk a bit about the aftermath of the Carmelo Anthony verdict of guilty of murder, and it was the right outcome. But the conversation around this now tells us a lot about both criminal justice and racial dynamics in America that we need to examine as a country. We need to examine them honestly. Okay, now my cell phone company is something I want to talk to you about, Pure Talk. They have been my company for years. 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
0: Welcome back into Clay and Buck. Light us up with your talkbacks, my friends. We're going to dive into the highlights of Trump's press conference from, he just went for an hour. It was a Trump-a-thon. The guy's incredible. So much stamina. We also have some great guests today on the program. Senator Rand Paul will be with us, and he was with President Trump when he was signing that Secure America Act to fully fund CBP and ICE. You can talk to him a bit about that, what it does and why that's so important. Also get his read, I think, on where things, how things are looking with the Senate. And he might have a little bit of a sour note on the Iran inflation situation. But hey, guys, we always tell you the truth. You know, that's the thing. I view you all like Clay and I have the same attitude about this. We really do. We view you all like family members. So we're all on the same team. But sometimes you're going to be like, I don't like what you're saying on that thing. But if it's the truth, and I think it's the truth, rather, I'm going to tell it to you. So I'm a little concerned about that inflation piece for sure. I know people are really ticked off about gas prices. And I'm trying to convince my wife to get a Tesla, but that's a whole other conversation. We also have Ann Coulter is going to join us. Trust me, I think you're going to really enjoy hearing her analysis of the Carmelo Anthony case and some of the brouhaha around it, if you will. She is always fierce in her defense of justice. So we'll talk about that with her for sure. And I think that will be great. That's the third hour of the program. Coming up here, though, here's where things stand as of this morning. Trump is now, we're going into, Trump is setting the table a bit with this press conference. We're going into a summer season where things are going to slow down quite a bit. Congress is going to go into recess, and there are still negotiations ongoing about the Iran Strait of Hormuz situation. There's the Israel piece of this as well, and making sure that there's a ceasefire at multiple angles. I really believe that there is still time. There's still time to get this trending in the right direction so that there won't be a political comeuppance, if you will, for this as of the midterm election results. We also have to look at what's going on with California. Steve Hilton still very much in it to win it. But we'll talk to tomorrow, actually it'll be tomorrow, Ryan Gerdusky about the vote counting and just what a mess all that is. Because like I say, got to be specific. You know, I'm heading up to an event here with some of my iHeart colleagues later today. And I'm going to tell you the truth. I have two pairs of pants packed. They are both Cozy Earth pants. 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
15: Partly cloudy, 89 degrees. I'm Reed Shepard, our top story. A Tampa man accused of stabbing his girlfriend and her 14-year-old daughter to death in November 2023 is on trial and could face the death penalty if convicted. Prosecutors say Jean-Pierre Salazar stabbed Alejandra and Mariana Cabrejo more than 20 times after an argument. Diana Calderon lived in the apartment, was there when it happened. Speaking here through an interpreter, she detailed the attack.
16: La tomó del brazo.
17: She dropped her arm.
16: Y la giró hacia él.
17: Turned her towards him.
16: Y empezó a apuñalarla.
17: And started stabbing her.
15: In her opening argument, defense attorney Donna Perry admitted that her client stabbed the woman and her daughter, but said what happened that day was not murder, but manslaughter. A Citrus County woman and her sister are picking up the pieces after their beekeeping operation and honey farm burned to the ground this past weekend. Sarah Foti tells News Channel 8 a space heater used in their honey processing area may have been the culprit.
18: Our whole livelihood was in that building. To watch it go up in flames in a matter of 8 minutes is pretty hard to understand and a really hard pill to swallow.
15: Damage has been estimated at around $1 million. Foti says it took years to put together. The equipment was lost. Fire consumed around 80,000 pounds of honey. And as for the bees, they made it after swarming around what's left of the barn. St. Pete Beach City Commission is putting off any discussion on new beach restrictions until residents have a chance to offer their views. Commissioners are looking at a proposed ordinance that would mean no smoking or vaping on the beach, no bikes, no fireworks, and no unattended fishing lines. It would also mean a permit from the city for things like yoga classes, catered dinners, or photo shoots. Commissioners have not yet scheduled a time or a place for any public hearing. I'm Reed Shepard, News Radio, WFLA.
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2: The St. Pete crash has all of the southbound lanes of I-275 blocked at Gandy Boulevard. Hillsborough County crash, westbound Sun City Center Boulevard at Upper Creek Drive. 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
6: I'm Justin Mosley here with your Max Defender 8 forecast. Another hot day of weather for the Tampa Bay area. High temperatures back into the lower 90s, but feels like temps will be approaching the 100-degree mark, so make sure you stay hydrated with water and frequent breaks if you're out of doors. Rain chances are there. Scattered showers and thunderstorms will be in the mix for this evening, and that trend will hold as we head into the latter half of the work week as well. So the best advice, keep the umbrellas handy. That is your weather forecast. I'm Max Defender 8 meteorologist, Justin Mosley.
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28: But very simply, the radical left Democrats, and I look forward to the day when I don't call them Democrats anymore. And I won't if they do their job. If they want to stop crime, if they want to lower taxes, if they want to do the common to education, the good things, there's so many things we can do together. I look forward to the day that I don't call them Democrats anymore. And there'll be that day, I think, I hope. But
0: the day will come.
28: In Congress, and they voted with the cartels, the terrorists, the gang members, the drug dealers, the human traffickers, the child predators, and our great Republican majorities voted to protect law-abiding American citizens.
0: The day will come, he says, when I might not call them the Dumbocrats. I don't know if that day will come, actually. I think I know Trump pretty well. I'm not sure that day will ever actually. But it could, theoretically. He's right. It could theoretically happen. Let's just take a look at this for a second. You have President Trump's second term. I'm looking at all the stats here from CBP data. Illegal immigration at historic lows. Interior enforcement and deportations ramped up significantly. So you have fiscal year 2025, Southwest Border Patrol apprehensions, 230,000. That is the lowest, my friends, since 1970. So that's 56 years. Okay, think about that. Monthly trends under Trump, consistently low, often under 9,000 to 10,000 Southwest apprehensions per month. Now, note this. Apprehensions are a number that's really interesting because if you look at what happened under Biden, because they were inviting people, the apprehensions were so high that you knew the border was essentially flooded because they were only able to catch a certain amount before the whole system is overwhelmed. So, you know, if you're apprehending 10,000, 12,000 a day, okay, with Trump, it has been 9,000 maybe a month. So those are people who are trying to run drugs in, maybe trying to sneak in because they know if they get any kind of if they get caught by Border Patrol, they're actually going to get turned around and deported. But when you have 10,000 a day coming in, it's a free for all. I actually saw this at the southern border myself, where it was just people were showing up. They were turning themselves in, and then a mile down the border, people were going across. If you're at the Rio Grande, it's go fast boats across, little speed boats, or people were just running or getting in a pickup truck. It was a free for all. That's the best way. It was like a jailbreak across our southern borders. People running everywhere, and some were walking because they were turning themselves in because you couldn't handle it. Because everyone knew that they were going to get to stay under Biden, and that's what happened. A disaster. You know, Trump is trying to fix this, but it's really hard. If somebody, think about it this way. If somebody allowed a flood at the top floor of your house and they allowed the water to get up to, you know, knee height, it's a lot harder to deal with what happens below. It's a lot harder to deal with it after the fact than to just turn off the flood than to prevent in the first place, right? Same thing with illegal immigration. So, by the way, that was the earlier months. It's actually down. Apprehensions are down to more like 6,000 now because people know, oh, they're actually serious. The word gets around to the illegal migrant community, to the smugglers, to the cartels. Oh, Trump is not playing games here. So you have less apprehensions going on because they realize the chance of getting into the country is so much lower. So the risk profile for the lawbreakers here, for the criminals, is much higher. So this is all very, very good. Deportations and removals. So you're at about fiscal year 25. Again, I pulled this data from CBP and other sites. Fiscal year 25, you're at 442,000. Now, that's not a lot when you think about the 10-plus million illegals who came in the country. However, we have seen a large number of over 2.2 million. I think it's more like 2.4 million, but over, let's say, 2.4 million-ish self-deportations. So you have 3 million people under Trump in a year and a half who are not supposed to be in this country who are gone. It's larger than the city of Chicago by population. That would be the second biggest city in how big is LA? Guys, I don't know how big LA is. LA is like many. The whole notion of Los Angeles as a city is kind of, it's like many cities connected. LA County is vast. So put that aside. But the point is, it's huge. 3 million people is a lot. But this is why I was telling you, you've got to now get to more here. You've got to get this number. I don't want to say these are rookie numbers and we want to pump those numbers up, but I kind of do want to say that because if Trump can get a few million more before the end of his term, not only does that dramatically decrease the pressure that all these illegals have put on the system, particularly in New York and the major cities, and you're seeing all the fraud that's going on. I mean, isn't that incredible? When we had Steve Hilton on, and, you know, God bless him. He is ice skating uphill with this whole California, but he's doing it. I mean, he's actually gaining ground, but it's a tough slog in that Democrat state for a whole bunch of reasons. And he tells us that there are NGOs that, you know, those NGOs are getting government money one way or another, grants. The whole grant system, it seems, is just a way for left-wing politicians to siphon taxpayer money to left-wing NGOs to help support the policies and the power of the left-wing politicians. Self-licking ice cream cone. But you see that he talked to us about how there are these illegals in California who are doing ballot harvesting. So they're actively assisting the Democrat Party. People that aren't even supposed to be in the country. That tells you, I think, a lot. That's a really good summation of what has been happening. But with Trump getting 3 million between those sent out of the country and those who have left because they realize they're not going to be able to stay, and maybe the ICE detainer was already out on them, for that number to grow is obviously really important. It also shows us that we can turn this around. Don't forget where we have come on this issue. As you know, immigration, I think, is one of the most important issues in the country. Long term, I mean, it's tied into the economy in so many ways that it's hard to even separate them as these issues that aren't completely interrelated. long term, it's as important as anything. I mean, you could say the economy and immigration, I think, are the two most important domestic issues and therefore the most important issues that we face as a country. And demographics are destiny and all, or demographics is destiny, is it plural? All these things really matter. And so that's why I wanted to give you that those numbers. And that's why Trump signing that law this morning to fund CBP and ICE, this is really important, because as these numbers increase, it shows what is possible. And for the next administration, hopefully Republican administration, whether it's Vance or Rubio or whomever, they can say, guys, this work needs to continue. Where we have been up to this point has been a series of lies about, just the biggest lies about immigration. Whether it was in term one, walls don't work. These are asylum seekers. They're not asylum seekers. They're scammers. They're not seeking asylum. They want to skip the immigration line, get to stay in the country and get access to welfare and the American benefits as fast as possible. That's what millions and millions of people, that was what was going on. I was exposing that at the time and doing a lot of research into that, but that became widespread Democrat talking point, that there are asylum seekers, that the wall won't help, walls don't work, that you can't secure the border. That really became the Biden position. It's just too, it's broken. You know what will fix our broken border? The Biden Democrats were always implying, if not outright saying, amnesty. Rewarding everybody who came illegally, that's going to stop more illegals. That was their baseline theory. That was the quintessential fraud. That was the pinnacle lie that the Democrats were offering on that issue. Trump has secured the border. Trump has deportations happening in the millions now, or removals and or self-deportations in the millions. And that shows what is possible, and it shows that we do not have to just allow our borders to dissolve and our country to fade away into an economic zone, into a place where there are different sets of laws depending on who you are and where you arrive and all this stuff. So that part of it is, I think, really encouraging. All right, now on Iran. This was other news from the press conference just before we came on the air here. This is cut 21. Trump says, we're hitting Iran today. Listen.
28: If they had a nuclear weapon, there'd be no Israel, there'd be no Middle East, and they would have absolutely shot at us. So we'll see what happens. But we hit them hard yesterday, and we're going to hit them again hard today, in case you miss it, in case you don't turn on your television set. And we'll see what happens with the deal. We were really close to a deal, but they keep tapping us along. They keep playing us for suckers, because you know what? They dealt with some very stupid presidents. I have to say that. I'm embarrassed to say it. Some very stupid people were sitting here.
0: He's saying we're going to keep the pressure on, and eventually we're going to get where we need to be with the Iranians on this deal. Like I said, there's still the time. If we were sitting here with the numbers, how they are currently looking on some of this stuff, and it were late August or early September, I'd say things are getting a little tight. I think there's still time to get things right-sized or right-sided on this, and that's my most optimistic view of it. I'll say that. I've known, as you know, that the negotiations are going to drag on, and there was no deal imminent for a few months now, because I know how Middle Eastern negotiations work. And that means that Trump is going to have to figure out a way to break through this logjam. I think he's, I'm hopeful he'll be able to do it. All right, Sabre has a great new product available on Amazon that every family should get for family members who are traveling or living on their own for the first time, sending your son, your daughter off to college. 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
0: Welcome back in here to Clay and Buck. We'll get some calls and talkbacks as they come in. We have some interesting stuff coming in from Trump. I wanted to know this one, guys. This is 24. So Pulte is going to be Trump's interim director of national intelligence. He does not have an intel background at all, but he does have a management background, a private sector business guy management background. And Trump spoke about this, but notably to me, he said, they're thinking about really shaking things up at the DNI as an institution, as a bureaucracy, and it's something we've talked about here on the show. So listen to 24.
12: We posted about Pulte and that he'd be starting the job early. You said he's going to be downsizing the DNI. Can you talk about your
29: thinking? Well, yeah, people have wanted that downsized for a long time. Many people don't want it at all. A lot of people thought it was a duplication. He's done a great job at Fannie Mae. And, you take Freddie Mac, the value of that has increased so much since I've been in charge. And I put him in charge as soon as I got here. And he's done an amazing job. Could be worth $1 trillion.
12: It's a pretty different portfolio, though.
29: Well, it is. I know. But, you know, smart people are smart people. I always say I'd rather have smart than experience, but experience is good, too. I would say this. He's going to be there for a short while we pick somebody else. We're interviewing 5 different people. They're all very good, very different. And we'll put somebody there. But people want it downsized.
0: It should be downsized. I think it should be downsized to zero, actually, over time. And there's plenty of reasons that I've discussed with you before here on the program for that. But most notably, it is a coordination agency that does not have the necessary authority to force any coordination. So if the CIA and the NSA are in some squabble about that, and if you've never worked in the intel community, I know that sounds like what, but it happens all the time, all the time. These agencies are always having some food fight over whose food it is. You know, who's in charge, who has primacy, whose information, who gets to get into the White House to see the president on this or whatever it is. The DNI is supposed to be a coordination agency, but really you should just give that, you should just give that authority to the CIA director and allow them, allow the CIA to do this. So that's what I think needs to happen. I think the CIA should just have that role for the intel community. And going forward, that will save us a lot of taxpayer dollars and a lot of nonsense. Because let me tell you something. The CIA director does not feel like the DNI calls the shots. Just going to tell you that right now, okay? Just the way it is. And the CIA director cannot be fired by the DNI, nor can really any of the, you know, CIA personnel. And so the whole thing is a bureaucratic mess. They're over, you can just Google it. You'll see there's over 1,000 employees of the DNI. What are they all doing? What are they doing? Of course it's duplicative. There's no special authority that the DNI has. They just get it. It's just another voice squabbling inside the intel community then. So there needs to be massive reform in the intel community in general and the IC, as we call it. But beyond that, you know, I just think if Pulte's going in there to just be kind of the bureaucratic hatchet man and take care of some business before they have another DNI in there, maybe it actually makes sense. He does not know anything about intelligence, but he's a smart guy, according to Trump, and so he'll be able to figure it out. And he's got a limited mission set. So now it makes more sense. If they're not going to keep him in there for the long haul, because then it would be, you know, this is not a learn-on-the-job situation. So anyway, I am, I'm just saying, we talk about it here on the show. Trump is like, some people are saying get rid of the DNI. Like, yeah, like us. And I think that would be a big savings, and it could help to bring back some streamlining and some sanity into that that part of the world. That's something that's very good. I want to dive into the Carmelo Anthony verdict here coming up in a second and just have a discussion about crime in general. I'm sure a lot of you are going to have some very pointed opinions on this as well. So definitely get on the lines, give us the talk backs, and we'll be back with you here shortly.
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16: Guaranteed human.
17: Mostly sunny, 90 degrees. I'm Reed Shepherd, our top story. Florida governor's race is in the political spotlight today.
18: That's because Democrat David Jolly announces Gwen Graham as his running mate.
19: And for those of you who aren't familiar with me, I'm an attorney, former member of Congress, daughter of a damn fine governor, an education professional, mom of three, and a very, very proud new grandma.
18: The Republican Party of Florida is blasting the choice, calling her a liberal nepo baby. Party primaries are set for August 18th ahead of the November election. The Florida Division of Elections says Republicans hold a 1.5 million voter registration edge over Democrats. Wendy Grossman, Miami.
17: President Trump says the U.S. will ramp up attacks against Iran. Speaking from the Oval Office this morning, Trump said more attacks are coming following yesterday's strikes. This comes after Trump blamed Iran for shooting down a U.S. Apache helicopter over the Strait of Hormuz yesterday. U.S. launched strikes on Iranian targets in retaliation. Iran responded with attacks on U.S. targets in the Middle East. Trial is underway for a 27-year-old man accused of killing his girlfriend and her daughter in November of 2023. Jean-Pierre Salazar is facing the possibility of the death penalty for stabbing Alejandra and Mariana Cabrejo more than 20 times after an argument. Assistant State Attorney Sherry April Maxim laid out her case in opening arguments.
20: Instead of losing her and letting her go, the defendant made the conscious decision over and over to kill her.
17: Defense attorney Donna Perry did not deny that Salazar stabbed the two women, but says the incident was manslaughter, not murder. Damage is estimated at around $1 million following a devastating fire at a Citrus County beekeeping and honey farm. Sarah Foti and her sister have been running her family's honey farm after the death of her father. Tells News Channel 8 this was very difficult to take.
21: Farmers, we have a lot of obstacles that we have to cross. The weather, so many conditions, and then to add one more thing where you lose a whole crop.
17: Foti says it appears a space heater inside the honey processing barn malfunctioned last weekend and caught fire. Crews were on the scene for nearly 10 hours trying to bring the blaze under control. She says she was able to salvage a few work vehicles, but that was about it. Bees are still swarming, and the family has raised about $20,000 online and are hoping to rebuild. Today's consumer price index was just the first of two important reports this week on inflation. Daria Ollinger has more on the other one, which is due out on Thursday.
1: The producer price index, or PPI, measures prices on the wholesale level before they reach consumers. This month's report will be closely watched, especially by the Federal Reserve, after the consumer price index showed inflation hit a three-year high in May, up 4.2% year over year. The reports usually move in tandem, or if one rises, the other tends to as well. But that isn't always the case. I'm Daria Albinger.
17: Tampa has a new acting police chief after Lee Burkaw announced his retirement effective August 6th. Assistant Chief Brett Owen has been promoted to acting chief.
5: I've been very fortunate over the 24 years of my career here to serve with some great supervisors and leaders, Chief Burkaw and Mayor Castor among them.
17: Owen began with TPD in 2002 after working for the Manatee County Sheriff's Office. Burkaw is accepting an associate professor's job at the University of South Florida. With tensions high in the Strait of Hormuz and the potential for more tension in the Straits of Florida, Pentagon's top boss is traveling to Guantanamo Bay and MacDill Air Force Base today. Pentagon News release says Pete Hegseth will engage with troops at Gitmo and CENTCOM. Tampa Bay traffic and weather moments away. Our next news update in 30 minutes. I'm Reed Shepherd, News Radio, WFLA.
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7: Pinellas County crash, southbound 275 at Gandy Boulevard, two right lanes blocked, Zephyr Hills, Morris Bridge Road at Chancy Road. 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
16: I'm Justin Mosley here with your Max Defender 8 forecast. Another hot day of weather for the Tampa Bay area. High temperatures back into the lower 90s, but feels like temps will be approaching the 100-degree mark, so make sure you stay hydrated with water and frequent breaks if you're out of doors. Rain chances are there. Scattered showers and thunderstorms will be in the mix for this evening, and that trend will hold as we head into the latter half of the work week as well. So the best advice, keep the umbrellas handy. That is your weather forecast. I'm Max Defender 8 meteorologist, Justin Mosley.
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0: Second hour of Clay and Buck kicks off right now. Thank you so much for being here with us. And the Carmelo Anthony verdict came down right after we finished this program yesterday. So we hadn't had a chance to talk to you about the result. It was looking like a conviction was likely right as we were finishing up yesterday, because usually when a jury in a case like this comes back quickly, I think it's bad for the defense. Right? That's the general rule of thumb. Obviously not ironclad, but that usually is the way that it goes. And this whole thing is a tragedy. It's heartbreaking for the Metcalf family. Also, you know, this Carmelo Anthony fellow is a young man who's also basically thrown his life away. He will be able to have a relationship with God from prison, hopefully, and can repent. And, you know, this is where this is heading, my friends, because he got 35 years. He got a hefty sentence. He will be eligible for parole, I think, after 15 years. So if he is now 19, he will be, 30? Oh, gosh. I never should try to do math on the fly on the show. But 34 years old when he gets out for parole. And that's if the parole board said maybe they will not let him out. That's obviously also subject to the determination of those individuals in the future. But here's the long and the short of it. He was somewhere at a high school track meet that he wasn't supposed to be. High school kids sometimes will, you know, say things to each other, whether especially in a sports environment, that can be a little bit abrasive or maybe even aggressive. But you're in high school. There are people around you. There are adults. There are folks present. You shouldn't pull out a knife and stab somebody in the heart and kill them for no good reason whatsoever. This is a very straightforward. This is a choice. This is a choice between civilization and barbarism. That's it. Is it wrong? Can we as a society clearly say it is wrong to take out a knife? I mean, also, I just to note this, you know, a long time ago, I actually had, and I'm by no means an expert, but I had some basic edged weapons training when I was in the agency. And a part of that was, or a big part of it's actually in the early days, anatomy and understanding bleeds. To pull out a knife and to stab someone right in the heart, you know, he could have pulled out his knife and like slashed at Metcalf's midsection or something, you know, maybe cut him. By the way, that also would be criminal and should go to prison. But obviously Austin Metcalf would be recovered and at home with his family. You know, to jam your knife into someone's heart, to go for a fatal stab under that under those situations, it was vicious. It was demonic. There's, you know what you're doing when you do that. And it's actually not that easy to kill somebody with one, with really, you know, one movement of an edged weapon, unless you know what you're doing. There are only a few places where you'd be able to go, and that was one of them. So he went for a killing strike right off the bat. And it's just so just horrific. And so it's important that this was severely punished. I know there are people who are saying this should be a death penalty case for Anthony. You know, there's pretty clear in the statutes, this would really not qualify, I think. That's why they didn't charge it as such, but it was charged as murder and he got a considerable sentence. So from a judicial perspective, I think this was all handled properly. Then there's the stuff around this issue. Okay. Then there's the people who are raising money for Carmelo Anthony, who are claiming that this was a case of self-defense, that this was somehow indicative of like white racism or something like this. And on the one hand, you know, you could just try to wave your hand at this and say, well, there's very stupid people of all, you know, of all types and colors and persuasions. There are dumb people of all kinds out there. And maybe we just have a collection of particularly stupid people outside of the Carmelo Anthony courthouse. But some of the narratives that are being shared outside that courthouse, you'll also see in social media. You'll also see reflected from major news outlets and from left-wing commentators. And that, I think, is particularly troubling about all this. I want to give you, just so you can hear this, some of the things that people were saying outside this courthouse. And I then want to unpack how could these things are so crazy that you have to wonder, how could anyone think this? But then you stop and you realize it's a lot more widespread, these sentiments, which are quite honestly just at their core, at their baseline, anti-white. There are, in fact, people of all races. And I know this a bit from my time where I was kind of traveling the world a bit and working for the government and dealing with racial animus. People who hate other people based upon their race, their skin color, exists all over the world. All over the world. In fact, America is a particularly non-racist country today. Today. I'm not saying 100, 150 years ago, but today it is a country that far exceeds others and certainly any other of its size when you talk about racism and racial tolerance. And in this country, we've gotten so used to hearing a narrative of like a hierarchical racism that we have been told by the academy, by the media, academy, you know, universities,

0: responsibility for the individual if the individual is black. There are some, you know, I can't give you a number, but I can give you footage of mobs of people outside the courthouse saying this. And we should be in the same position as we would with any other issue where fellow Americans, I think these are all Americans who are outside the courthouse, where fellow Americans are advocating an explicitly immoral and I would say evil outcome, narrative. We have to be able to call it out and say, no, they are wrong. What they are doing, what they are pushing for is evil. And quite honestly, they should be ashamed of what they say about this. Again, lawful, legal for them to say it. I'm not saying they're, you know, First Amendment, of course, but that goes both ways. And we can't do this thing of, oh, well, we have to act with this sensitivity where we don't want other people to misconstrue what we are saying. You know, this is why I always say, do I sound sometimes maybe a little hardline on criminal justice matters when it comes to the 1% of the black community in a place like New York where I grew up or any number of other cities that commits a vast majority of all violent crime? Well, no, I think actually I'm the advocate for the 99% of the black community that just wants to live like everybody else in peace and freedom and security with rule of law. So I am their advocate. And to be their advocate means being honest about where the problem is, which is in a, and Trump even spoke about it today. He said about 2% of, and that's of the overall population, by the way, not the black population, but about 2% of the overall population in any city is basically committing all the serious violent crime. I don't care what color they are, white, black, Asian, Hispanic. If you are the problem of violent crime in your community, you must be dealt with and dealt with severely, because the rest of us, including the vast majority of black, Hispanic, you know, everybody, Asian, I don't want to keep saying it, of everybody else, has a right to not be victimized. We have a right to live in peace and security. We have a right to not be stabbed in the heart at a track meet because somebody didn't have good enough parenting to explain to him you don't stab someone in the heart because they tell you to go back to your school's tent. We should not have to live like that. And we should all be able to speak about it in that way. So, by the way, there's more on this criminal justice conversation that I want to have with you. It has to do with this, what happened in New York. And this one hits home for me because, you know, I am that guy who will often speak up and say something when someone is being disrespectful to people around them and being rude. I do it in a polite fashion. But man, people say stuff to me sometimes that I'm like, oof. I guess it's a good thing I'm a public figure. I don't want to get into a scrap here, but you'd be surprised how aggressive and vicious people can be when they're clearly in the wrong. They can be sitting under a sign that says, don't do the thing you're doing, and they're on private property, and you can have the manager come over and say to them, hey, can you not do that? And they'll get mad at you for for asking the manager to enforce the stated rules of the house. Someone got shot over this in New York. We'll talk about it in just a moment. Rapid radios are the 2026 version, this super updated high-tech version of walkie-talkies. 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
0: You know, I was mentioning before on this Carmelo Anthony case how I'm also, of course, seeing some very clear-headed, insightful, and highly ethical takes from members of the black community in this country. And a lot of them are on the right, people that agree with me politically, but some are just black people that see this for what it is. Jason Whitlock over at The Blaze wrote, so-called, this is a quote, so-called black culture teaches black people to aggressively troll white people in hopes of triggering disrespect that justifies a violent physical conflict. That black culture always seeks escalation of conflict, never peaceful resolution. Well, that's from Jason Whitlock. Is that true? Are there people in the black community who are of the left who want to debate that issue or willing to discuss it? Or are they just going to shout that Jason and everyone else, Jason's black, of course, are racist? 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
17: Mostly sunny, 89 degrees. I'm Reed Shepard, our top story. Florida governor's race heating up as Democrat David Jolly announces his running mate.
18: And so it is with absolute joy, that I'm able to announce today that Congresswoman Gwen Graham has agreed to serve as our next lieutenant governor.
17: Graham is the daughter of former Florida Governor Bob Graham, a former congresswoman and education professional. The Republican Party is blasting the choice, calling her a liberal nepo baby. Party primaries are scheduled for August 18th, ahead of the November election. Well, earlier this week, Governor DeSantis signed a bill into law that would give voters the chance to decide if the Hillsborough school superintendent should be elected on a partisan basis. Now the governor has signed a measure placing a referendum on the November ballot, calling for the Hillsborough County Commission to be expanded from 7 to 9 members and new district boundaries to be drawn up. It also includes a clause that would create an 11-member commission if the county's population reaches 2.5 million people. St. Pete Beach City Commission is putting off any discussion of new beach restrictions until residents have a chance to offer their views. Commissioners are looking at a proposed ordinance that would mean no smoking or vaping on the beach, no bikes, no fireworks, and no unattended fishing lines. It also would mean a permit from the city for things like yoga classes, catered dinners, or photo shoots. Tyler Fleming is a professional photographer.
19: If it is a permit, maybe it is free or a very minimal cost, so I don't have to pass it on to my client.
17: Commissioners have not yet scheduled a time or place for any public hearing. And say hello to the first green blob of the season. National Hurricane Center is highlighting a disturbance in the Bay of Campeche for a low chance of tropical development over the weekend or early next week. This is actually leftover moisture from Tropical Storm Christina, which formed in the Pacific, could organize into a weak depression before moving into Mexico or southern Texas. There is no threat to Florida. I'm Reed Shepard, News Radio, WFLA.
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23: Pinellas County crash, southbound 275 at Gandy Boulevard, two right lanes blocked. Pasco accident, Morris Bridge at Chansey. Traffic lights out of order at Ridge Road and US 19. 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
1: I'm Justin Mosley here with your Max Defender 8 forecast. Another hot day of weather for the Tampa Bay area. High temperatures back into the lower 90s, but feels like temps will be approaching the 100-degree mark, so make sure you stay hydrated with water and frequent breaks if you're out of doors. Rain chances are there. Scattered showers and thunderstorms will be in the mix for this evening, and that trend will hold as we head into the latter half of the work week as well. So the best advice, keep the umbrellas handy. That is your weather forecast. I'm Max Defender 8 meteorologist Justin Mosley.
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0: Welcome back in here to Clay and Buck. So we were talking about the Carmelo Anthony conviction, and we're getting some talkbacks and calls back in on this one. Here is this is an important point from the trial. Jay from Sacramento listens on KFBK. This is what he had to say. Hit C, guys.
25: Hey, I just want to clear up. Did Austin Metcalf actually put his hands on Carmelo? There's lots of people online saying that he was beating him. People outside the courthouse.
0: It's a very good question. There were multiple, and I went through the transcript of the testimony here. There were multiple eyewitnesses. Remember, this was done in full view of lots of people. This wasn't like behind the bleachers with no one watching. There were multiple eyewitnesses who all basically said that Metcalf put a hand on Anthony's shoulder to start to move him out of the tent. Anthony was asked 15 times by individuals in the tent to leave. He was not welcome there. He was not supposed to be there based on these sort of high school event rules. You know, it would be like if somebody from the opposing team came and sat on your bench. Like, you know, you're not supposed to be there. Rules that everybody else was fine obeying and respecting. And there is dispute among the witnesses. Discrepancy among the witnesses as to whether it was more of a hand on the shoulder to guide him out or something of a shove, right? Like shoved his shoulder. He did not strike him. He was not beating him. He did not have his hands around his throat or anything like that. A shove on the shoulder. Another important part of this is Anthony kept saying, touch me and see what happens. Touch me and see what happens. Knowing that he had a knife ready to go at this high school event. Now, some people do not understand how self-defense law works. As somebody who does conceal carry here, both sometimes a knife and or a pistol in Florida, I have to be very well acquainted with this. And I know it's different state to state, to be clear, but there's some basic principles that are pretty common across all states on this one. And one of them is just it has to be proportionate. You know, you have to be in credible fear. And this is what I meant by, if somebody is walking past me on the street and I'm looking at my phone and we bump shoulders and I say, oh, I'm sorry. If they pull out a gun and shoot me at point blank range because they said that they were scared and they felt like they were under assault, they're going to go to prison. Okay. You have to have more than just like somebody came into physical touch with me. You know, if somebody tapped me on the shoulder and it's an old friend, I could theoretically turn around and stab them because I say, oh, my God, I was assaulted on the street. They made physical contact with me. A jury is going to say, no, you killed someone. That's murder. You had no justification to do it. It has to be a reasonable level of force for a reasonable perception of threat. Okay? So that, because everyone's going to say, oh, but he made physical contact. These are high school kids. Think about what that rule would then mean. I mean, I got into a couple of scraps when I was in high school with people. You know, nothing serious. I wasn't some tough guy or anything, but, you know, grabbing and shoving and stuff. And, you know, this kind of stuff happened. Imagine if you could just carry a knife around that if anyone touched you, you just stab him in the face. Touch me first. Stab him in the face. You're high school students. Go to the dean, right? I mean, you know, go to a teacher and be like, expel this kid. You're going to stab him? So all these people that are trying to now say, oh, but he made physical contact, so that, no, they're wrong. They don't understand the law and they don't understand ethics. And what they're saying is stupid. So here we go. We have unidentified listener from San Antonio listens on WOAI. This is D. Let's hear what this gentleman has to say.
6: Man, what do you expect? Got all white judge, a black boy talking to a white woman, and the cracker come over and want him to leave. What do you expect? You think they're going to give him a self-defense? No, they're going to give him murder. They're going to give, I'm surprised they didn't give him death penalty. Because he's a black boy talking to a white woman.
0: I mean, that's just unfortunately ignorant and wrong on every level. Wrong as a matter of law, wrong on the facts. But just to give you a sense, I mean, we have people even who are listening to the show who are going to disagree with me on this, and they're free to disagree. They're free to be wrong. This was the right outcome in this case, and the whole thing is very sad, and it's just all lost. It's all bad. This whole situation. But I want to also just move to, because I mentioned this thing of Carmelo Anthony. What really instigated the whole thing is he didn't think the rules applied to him too. He didn't want to, and you can say, oh, it's not a law. Yeah, but it's an understood, civilized way to interact with your high school peers that you have your tent, they have their tent. It's a competitive event. You know, you're not supposed to be. Everybody else was fine with the rules. He thought the rules didn't apply to him. And then he, instead of saying, oh my gosh, you guys are right, I'm sorry, I'll head over to, you know, the other tent or something. He knew he had a knife. And he wanted to throw down. And now he's going to spend at least 15 years in prison for it, maybe longer. There was an incident in New York City that just happened. And this is something that I think really does hit home for a lot of us. This is, it was on Monday, a bus passenger named Jonathan Pettigrew, 41 years old, asked a, quote, teen to lower his phone volume on a public bus. And this is the WABC report from New York on this. Play 11.
7: It started with an argument about someone yelling too loudly on his phone, and it ended in gunfire and a 41-year-old man dead, and it happened on an MTA bus. Surveillance video shows passengers running off that bus moments after gunshots rang out, including at least one rider with a baby stroller. According to police, the victim told the suspect to keep it down. An argument ensued, and then the gunman shot the victim in his abdomen on a BX36 bus. It happened yesterday around 2:30 in the afternoon at White Plains Road and East Tremont Avenue. The suspect then fled on foot southbound on White Plains Road. He's described as a young man, possibly a teenager, wearing a white shirt at the time. The victim, identified by police as Jonathan Pettigrew, was rushed to Jacoby Hospital, where he later died.
0: I think they're missing a data point there from the description of the suspect. A teenager wearing a white t-shirt. Did anyone notice if the teenager had hair? Did anyone notice if the teenager was of a certain skin color? This is somebody who has fled at large, just murdered somebody. And this is a news report. This is about public safety now, right? Got to get the word out. Okay, I'm glad that they got the word out about a teenager wearing a t-shirt. That's going to help. That's really narrowing it down, isn't it? But you see, we all see, there are these invisible but omnipresent rules about criminal justice and about these issues that were about racial issues. We're all supposed to, what? How about just fairness, sanity, and equality? How about the truth? We just always say the truth. That would be a good place to start, wouldn't it, on all of this? But I would just note that I see this. It's very common down here in Miami, And it is not members of the black community that I generally have had interactions with on this. It is a different community who like to play incredibly loud music in public places that are enclosed. For example, they will just play their music on their phone when they're sitting in like a restaurant, or they will get on. This is true. I was in a restaurant, a sit down nice restaurant last night, and someone at the table next to us was just having a full blown FaceTime conversation that the whole restaurant could hear. FaceTime on speaker, shouting. So the person, holding up their thing, I'm talking to my buddy at FaceTime. It's not a loud restaurant, by the way. So we all get to hear this guy's conversation. It's incredibly rude. It's incredibly rude. And manners, by the way, are actually an important ingredient in civilization, in our ability to socially interact with each other and with other people. And this, I know, happens on the subway all the time. Producer Ali's telling me it happens on the subway all the time. Well, in this case, it happened on a bus. And so it's a, hey, can you keep it down? The guy clearly got super aggressive and murdered. He murdered somebody because he didn't want to hear the guy's speakerphone conversation. Now, there are different ways to analyze why people do this. Rafael Mengual, who is a friend of mine at the Manhattan Institute, is one of the, I think, top criminal justice analysts and commentators on the scene today. We've had him on the show before. And I want you to hear what he says specifically about this incident. Obviously, Rafael is of Latin American background himself. And here's what he is saying about this. Quote, I've lost count of how many times I've made this point, but please take this as a warning and not merely an observation. Antisocial behavior. Think about the guy blasting music from a speaker, talking loudly on speakerphone, smoking inside the subway car in a public space, is often doing so because they are engaged in it as a dare. The whole point is to provoke anger and annoyance in those around him, which serves two purposes depending on the response he's hoping for. Number one, if everyone bites their tongues, the antisocial jerk gets to tell himself that he's such a badass, no one would ever dare speak up. Or two, if someone confronts him, he finds his excuse to scratch a violent itch. Understand that saying something to these people will also often come with a risk of violent confrontation, end quote. It's absolutely true. People do things like this. It reminds me also of the dirt bike takeovers on the streets of New York City. They're daring anyone to say anything. They're daring the cops to even try to stop them. It's meant to show a power dynamic at play. We, the people doing the antisocial thing, do what we want. And if you try to enforce social norms, if you try to enforce respect for fellow human beings, we'll punch you, we'll stab you, maybe we'll shoot you. That is a common enough thing now that people need to be warned about it. And I think about this sometimes too. You know, I will have, everyone has these kinds of incidents. You know, I'm amazed at, also, unfortunately, it seems like the bad guys, the people that like to do this stuff, the more they get away with it, the more that happens. It's a bit like graffiti in a city. The more you see graffiti, the more graffiti happens. And the more people think, you know, but just to be clear, there are rules in the subway. This isn't like but I'm getting the manager. You're not allowed to have like a boombox blasting. You're not allowed to do these things. You're not supposed. I'm on an airplane these days. Because I fly commercial like everybody else. I'm on an airplane, and there's about a 70% chance that some jerk, by the way, could be anybody, actually. I mean, this is one where you get everybody's kind of an equal, meaning different profiles, male, female, you know, white, black. I've actually never seen an Asian do it, to be fair. But white, black, Hispanic, you know, I see a lot of people do it. They do I'm going to have like my iPad with no headphones. And they're told at the beginning of the flight, please, you must use headphones. It's very annoying and distracting to everyone else who's probably trying to read or watch their own thing or maybe sleep, that you're just blasting this thing. People just don't care. and they get indignant about it. Now, a lot of this, I think, also comes from just the lack of, like, male role models and also father figures in society these days. There's a deeper conversation here, but I know it sounds grandiose, but for the purposes of maintaining civilization, we actually need to be able to socially enforce norms, and we need to call out this kind of antisocial behavior, and anybody who gets violent in response to it needs to be severely punished, because that's the way that you can actually stop it. That's the message that needs to be sent. 40 years past his presidency, Ronald Reagan is still referenced and referred to as a great president, and for good reason. He strengthened our resolve and made us proud Americans. He was also a president who looked after our allies, including Israel. Freedoms have endured in Israel as they have here. Reagan said, in our talks, we paid special attention to two issues, our commitment to Israel's security and well-being, and our shared desire to move forward together for a just and lasting peace between Israel and its Arab neighbors. A strong, secure Israel is a shared interest. 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
0: Welcome back in here to Clay and Buck. And we have some talkbacks. We have some callers. Let's do talkback first up here from Gus from Minnesota. This is Talkback B. He's upset with us.
1: Karens are heroes. You guys are zeros. See ya. Switching you off.
0: Well, Gus, I will miss you. First of all, it's just me. Don't blame Clay. And we will miss you so. I just said in some context, my friend, there are times when someone actually does need to ask for the manager. There are times when someone does need to step up and say, turn off the... And often if it is a woman who does it, violence, if the offender is male, this kind of the peace and quiet offender, if you will, is less likely. Whereas if it's a man, often things can escalate very quickly to a although sometimes they'll get violent with a woman too. So it's in that context that I'm saying that's good. You can disagree with that, but then you just wouldn't be particularly wise. And let's see who else we got here. We got Sean from Queens. What's going on, Sean? Is he still with us?
2: About the whole... Hello?
0: Yes, sir. You're on the air. Go ahead.
2: What's up, Buck? What really bothered me the most about our side regarding Carmelo Anthony was the preconceived notion of guilt, because we didn't do that, or we didn't even allow that to happen with Daniel Penny, who I agreed was self-defense, but he killed an unarmed black man because of words. But we said it was self-defense, and we praised him and called him a hero. In the Carmelo Anthony situation, we went to this preconceived notion of guilt without knowing anything other than one side. I was a young black man growing up in South Jamaica, Queens, Buck. I carried a pocket knife at the tender age of 15 because things happen. I don't know why Carmelo had a knife. I don't know why he stabbed Austin. Maybe he couldn't scrap. Maybe he was a punk. I don't know. But we went to this preconceived notion of guilt.
0: Okay, Sean, I appreciate, thank you for calling in. I appreciate your perspective. I just want to address it before we get to the break here. A few things. The Sean Penny situation, there was video. So when you see video of an incident happen, you tend to have a better sense of what happened. Than in this case, we obviously had to rely on eyewitness testimony. There was a lot of eyewitness testimony, though. In terms of a preconceived notion, Sean, I agree that somebody should be presumed innocent until proven guilty. I didn't think that this was a particularly difficult case because of what happened, because of the initial eyewitness testimony was all consistent, black, white, everybody who saw this, it was consistent throughout. And look, this is where self-defense law is very, you know, a bedrock issue of self-defense law is, were you really under threat when you did this? Would a normal, reasonable person think so? Carmelo Anthony did not cross that threshold at all.
3: 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Clay Travis and Buck
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28: Guaranteed human.
8: Partly to mostly cloudy, 88 degrees. I'm Reed Shepard, our top story. President Trump says the U.S. will be attacking Iran very hard. Speaking from the Oval Office this morning, he said more attacks are coming following yesterday's strikes in retaliation for the downing of a U.S. Apache helicopter near the Strait of Hormuz.
11: The U.S. military targeted about 20 different locations inside Iran, including radar stations, missile defense systems, air defense systems. No reports of any casualties there. And significantly, the U.S. didn't target any Iranian cities or its leaders.
8: That's NBC's Richard Engel. Iran responded with attacks on U.S. targets in the Middle East. Annual inflation rose to 4.2% last month. That's the highest rate in 3 years, thanks to soaring energy costs since the war with Iran. Numbers out today from the Bureau of Labor Statistics show the rate rose from 3.8% in April, which was just about what markets were expecting. The Consumer Price Index for the month rose 0.5% over the previous month, slightly less than in April. Governor DeSantis is in Brooksville today to cut a check.
14: A grant to Pasco Hernando State College to support the launch of their new airframe and power plant program here at the Brooksville Tampa Regional Airport. And that grant will be for $3 million.
8: Governor says the money will go to build an aerospace education program with the college and the Brooksville Airport. Meantime, the Florida governor's race is in the political spotlight today.
18: That's because Democrat David Jolly announces Gwen Graham as his running mate.
19: And for those of you who aren't familiar with me, I'm an attorney, former member of Congress, daughter of a damn fine governor, an education professional, mom of three, and a very, very proud new grandma.
18: The Republican Party of Florida is blasting the choice, calling her a liberal nepo baby. Party primaries are set for August 18th ahead of the November election. The Florida Division of Elections says Republicans hold a 1.5 million voter registration edge over Democrats. Wendy Grossman, Miami.
8: Trial underway in Hillsborough County for Jean-Pierre Salazar, who's facing felony murder charges for stabbing his girlfriend and her daughter to death following an argument in November of 2023. In her opening arguments, defense attorney Donna Perry did not deny her client's involvement, saying he could claim self-defense but isn't.
20: What he's telling you, though, is something did happen, but what happened was not murder. It was not first-degree murder, was not second-degree murder. It was manslaughter.
8: Salazar is accused of stabbing Alejandra Cabrejo and her daughter Mariana more than 20 times. Salazar could face the possibility of the death penalty if convicted. Rescue and shelter dogs and cats from Texas and New Mexico are banned from Florida. Agriculture Commissioner Wilton Simpson announced that new rule as part of its response to the New World screwworm outbreak in those states. The emergency rule also requires a veterinary inspection and certification by the state. before warm-blooded animals from affected areas can be brought to Florida. And say hello to the first green blob of the season. National Hurricane Center is highlighting a disturbance in the Bay of Campeche for a low chance of tropical development over the weekend or early next week. Now, this is actually leftover moisture from Tropical Storm Christina, which formed in the Pacific and could organize into a weak depression before moving into Mexico or southern Texas. There is no threat to the state of Florida or to the Tampa Bay area. Meanwhile, Colorado State University is again calling for a below-average season. Researchers have lowered their forecast since April, now expecting 11 named storms. Tampa Bay traffic and weather moments away. Our next news update in 30 minutes. 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
9: Pinellas County stop-and-go traffic, southbound 275 from Roosevelt Boulevard to Gandy Boulevard, 3-minute delays. Hillsborough County crash on eastbound Hillsborough Ave after 22nd Street. 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Chef Justin with Fresh from Florida is here, reminding you that the best part of summer is already here. Locally grown, Fresh from Florida watermelon. Fresh from Florida, there's sunshine in every bite. Amy Snyder, News Radio, WFLA.
10: I'm Justin Mosley here with your Max Defender 8 forecast. Another hot day of weather for the Tampa Bay area. High temperatures back into the lower 90s, but feels like temps will be approaching the 100-degree mark, so make sure you stay hydrated with water and frequent breaks if you're out of doors. Rain chances are there. Scattered showers and thunderstorms will be in the mix for this evening, and that trend will hold as we head into the latter half of the work week as well. So the best advice, keep the umbrellas handy. That is your weather forecast. I'm Max Defender 8 meteorologist, Justin Mosley.
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0: mentioned, mugged. I mean, liberals, they want to release criminals. They are just desperate to release criminals. And we saw it when, after OJ, Mayor Rudy Giuliani came in and instantly dropped the murder rate to such an extent that when he ran for re-election, the New York Times itself endorsed him and made fun of Ruth Messenger, who was running against him, for claiming that crime wasn't better. And the New York Times officially, editorially had to say, are you out of your mind? Other cities imitated Rudy Giuliani's policies, and in those cities, the crime came down. And other cities just crossed their arms and listened to the liberal progressives, like the ones who are probably going to be the next mayor of Los Angeles, that no, we need more community outreach and activists. And the DA of New York, oh my gosh, no, liberals just want to release criminals. It's a psychological.
1: Clay and I have to do like a long form sit down with you, because I always have more. Can you give me just a quick fire on this one? In LA, are they cheating, or are there just that many crazy people in LA?
0: Oh, I'm so glad you asked. That was the other thing I was thinking of writing about this week. I may do it next week. No, it is massive statewide cheating. I am so rooting for Steve Hilton. He does have Sergey Brin behind him, because Sergey Brin is dating a MAGA influencer, something I talked about on my Rumble video this week. She's the woman who may save California, because Sergey's given Hilton enough money to try to reduce the cheating. But because California is a one-party state, Republicans don't bother catching the cheating or changing the cheating. The main thing is, as I think people are familiar with from 2020, is having these mail-in ballots. They are sent to every, quote, registered voter, including registered voters at one time from a decade ago who have moved, who have died. These ballots are just floating all over the state. Other people,
1: and they have illegals being paid and to pick them up. We found that out from Steve Hilton himself. So I mean, that's just crazy. They're able to just go get them, and you can
0: I was just going to say, it's baked into the system before you even get to counting the votes.
1: Yeah, crazy. AnnCoulter.substack.com. Go check it out, guys. Ann, thank you so much. When Clay's back, we'll have you back.
0: Thank you. Good to talk to you, Buck.
1: Look, there's a nonprofit out there that stands above all others when it comes to looking out for and saving unborn babies, and it is Preborn. And we are so proud to be partnered with them on this program and to be a part of their mission to save tiny babies in the womb. At Preborn Network Clinics, a woman receives compassion without pressure. 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And more than 80% of the time, when that mother sees her baby on the ultrasound at Preborn Clinic, she chooses life. 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
1: Welcome back in here to Clay and Buck. And let's get to, well, we're going to have Senator Rand Paul with us shortly talking about the big bill that Trump signed this morning. Kentucky Senator Rand Paul will be with us. He was in the Oval today about the Secure America Act. We're talking about that. But we got a talk back here. Dustin from Greensboro, North Carolina. Play it.
13: Hey, Buck. Did your call screener stay out with Clay today? Because y'all are letting some trash in.
1: Hey, you lay off my producer, Greg. He's been on the phones today. He's doing a great job. I sometimes am going to lean, especially on when we have a contentious topic or we have something here that people are very passionate about. I want sometimes those voices who disagree, whether it's a live call or a talk back, to get on the air here. So we can have a fulsome, well-rounded conversation about all of it. So there's going to be people that disagree, obviously, and I want to hear from them too. I disagree the most with the guy who said, you know, that he hates all Karens or whatever. First of all, I don't even like that term. I think it's often kind of an anti-white woman term that's thrown around. You only hear white women being called Karens, and so I actually generally would stay away from even using the term, although I would use it in the praise sense of, I think sometimes it's a woman of any color who stands up and says, hey, can you guys, because it's usually guys being disrespectful, can you guys, you know, keep it down or be a little more respectful? And I think that's an important thing and a good thing. We'll talk to Senator Paul here momentarily. Business owners know that carrying business insurance is a very necessary part of doing business. 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
15: Mostly cloudy, 83 degrees. I'm Reed Shepard, our top story. President Trump is downplaying the latest inflation report.
16: I love the inflation. You know why? Because as soon as this war is over, you know, I can say it now, something you didn't know. Do you know we've been taking out millions of barrels of oil? Nobody knows it. You know who doesn't know about it? Iran until right now.
15: Speaking from the Oval Office, he said he's not concerned when asked about today's consumer price index that showed May saw the biggest increase in 3 years. President added the numbers were great. He said inflation will come down like a rock once the war with Iran is over. Trump also pointed to the stock market and oil prices as signs the economy is doing well. Colorado State University is again calling for a below-average Atlantic hurricane season. In fact, researchers have lowered their forecast since April and are now calling for 11 named storms, down from 13, 5 hurricanes, down from 6, with 2 major storms. Forecasters say a developing El Nino will likely limit activity, but stress it only takes one storm to make it a bad season. Meanwhile, the National Hurricane Center in Miami is tracking a potential disturbance in the Bay of Campeche with a low chance of development. Forecasters say it's no threat to Florida. On a stop in Brooksville, Governor DeSantis talks about how a property tax amendment would be implemented if voters approve it in November. DeSantis says the state can offer grants to help with basic services, but he doesn't support filling in the entire amount lost with a higher homestead exemption.
17: That's not a good word. Why? Because some of these locals are spending too much money, right? Why would we want to backfill excessive spending? We're willing to give grants to ensure necessary services.
15: If it gets 60% support, the amendment would raise the homestead exemption to $150,000 next year and $250,000 in 2028. I'm Reed Shepard, News Radio, WFLA.
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22: Hillsborough County heavy traffic, northbound 75 from I-4 to Fowler Avenue, 3 minute delays. Accident on eastbound Ehrlich at Hutchinson, eastbound Hillsborough Ave after 22nd Street. 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
24: I'm Justin Mosley here with your Max Defender 8 forecast. Another hot day of weather for the Tampa Bay area. High temperatures back into the lower 90s, but feels like temps will be approaching the 100-degree mark, so make sure you stay hydrated with water and frequent breaks if you're out of doors. Rain chances are there. Scattered showers and thunderstorms will be in the mix for this evening, and that trend will hold as we head into the latter half of the work week as well. So the best advice, keep the umbrellas handy. That is your weather forecast. I'm Max Defender 8 meteorologist Justin Mosley.
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1: Welcome back in to Clay and Buck. We are joined by Kentucky Senator Rand Paul. He was in the Oval Office today while Trump was signing the Secure America Act. Senator, always appreciate you stopping by.
7: Thanks for having me, Buck. Great to be with you.
1: So the significance of this, let's start with what you saw in the Oval this morning. President Trump was there signing it. So we've got funding for ICE, funding for Border Patrol. This is clearly going in the right direction. What does it mean? And do you think that the policy initiative is going to get kicked up again, or rather the impetus to do more on immigration enforcement, because it feels to some like there's been a bit of drift from it?
7: You know, I think this is going to be President Trump's largest achievement and the Republican Congress's largest achievement, and that is controlling the border. I think the people spoke in the election, but also just the evidence of perhaps as many as 8 million people coming in during the Biden administration and it going to zero. So I think that is a big deal. This is the first time we've done funding of Border Patrol and border security, though, through a partisan means. Reconciliation is a simple majority way of getting around the filibuster rules. We did that, but it was with only Republican votes. So this is a first, but I think it's also something that President Trump will be remembered for. And it's also a large reason why I think people aren't trusting the Democrats. Now, I think there's something that we can push on top of this. What I've been saying is not only do we need a wall to keep people from coming into the country, we need a wall around our welfare system. So we passed years ago and said, oh, if you come into the country as an immigrant, you're ineligible for welfare for 5 years. But then they made all these exceptions. They said, oh, if you have a special visa, so if you came from Afghanistan, Iraq in the last, because of the wars, you can get welfare. If you came in as a refugee from Somalia, you can get welfare. But then when we measure this, like the Somalis, it's like 85 to 90% are on welfare for over 10 years. So I think we need now to move on to saying, yes, we're controlling the border, but we need to control the, put a wall around the welfare state so these people aren't able to come in. You know, the American dream should be about jobs, not coming here to get welfare.
1: It's astonishing, Senator Paul, when we start to look into just how much, or rather how large the fraud is and how many dollars are going into this. It feels like it's just endless. It's a black hole. We're never going to find every dollar, but it feels like we're just scratching the surface as well. Do you feel like J.D. Vance as the vice president, and I guess he probably wouldn't want to be called the fraud czar, but you know what I mean. This is his mandate, is to find this stuff. Are you hopeful that there will be reform and change, not just on the executive side in terms of prosecution, but is there a role here for Congress, for the Senate to act?
7: Well, yeah, I'm excited that the administration is looking at this and trying to call back and arrest and put these people in jail. But the other side is the funding source. So if someone's ripping off 20% of the product, you need to cut the spending by 20% or more. So I've introduced a couple of amendments to say that refugees should be ineligible for welfare. And I forced these to a vote. It's not easy because the powers that be don't want to vote on these things. But the two times that I've forced this vote, I've got about 20 to 24 Republicans supporting ending welfare for refugees, but I get about 30 of the establishment voting for it. Now, all the Democrats are for it. Every Democrat is unified in being for welfare for refugees. But even the Republicans, you know, I'm having trouble. So if you really want to root out fraud, you got to defund it. The interesting thing about refugee welfare is we allocate money every year for it, and some of it is stored up. So we have $26 billion in account. We keep putting about $4 or $5 billion in it every year, but they're not spending it, which is good. But I say bring that back. Let's go ahead and just claw it back. Yesterday they were promoting a new spending bill on the floor. I said, well, why don't we take the $26 billion we have in this refugee welfare fund that hasn't been spent, and let's get rid of the fund and put it towards something of better use. And the problem in Washington is they love spending money, but they don't ever love trying to find pay-fors. But I think Congress has to do something. If you eliminate some fraud this year, it'll come back next year unless you give the fraud less money.
1: Tell me about this six-penny plan that I've seen you sharing on X, and you point out accurately, obviously, that we've been spent $40 trillion into the hole with this deficit, which is just mind-blowing. I remember, what was it when the Tea Party was concerned about spending, and that was right when you came into office, if I remember, Senator Paul, was it like $10 trillion or something? I mean, it was $8 trillion. It was way less. So here we are.
7: The short history of it is amazing. Under George W. Bush, the debt went from $5 to $10 trillion. It doubled. Under Barack Obama, it went, under 8 years, went from $10 to $20 billion, doubled again. Under the first Trump administration, it went from 20 to 28. Under the Biden, it went from 28 to 36, and now we're up to 40. So we're on course to do about $8 trillion more, even under a Republican administration. So this is a program, a process of accumulation of debt that is just completely out of control. So what I proposed is, often Democrats or liberal people in the press will say, oh, yeah, you're for doing it. What are you going to do? How are you going to balance the budget? So I looked at it and said, well, this is how you do it. You cut everything 6%. Now, if you looked at everything and you said, oh, we don't want to cut everything 6%, there's some things that we like, then you'd cut things, some things more. But on average, you'd cut things 6%. And I try this argument out sometimes with different special interest groups. So one big special interest group that comes up here are families of members that have Alzheimer's. My family, my wife's family, just about everybody knows somebody who has Alzheimer's, and it's an emotional thing and you want to cure. And so I say, well, yeah, government can be a part of this, but we're $2 trillion short, and Alzheimer's research got $100 million last year. I'm making up that number. I can't tell you the exact number right now, but let's say they got $100 million last year. Would you be okay if we gave them $94 million this year because we're out of money? And every one of these family members that really wants this research, is emotionally involved in this, nod their head yes and say, well, of course we would if it were for the good of country. But that never happens. Up here, people rant and rave. The special interest groups say you hate old people and you don't want to do anything for disease. And my response to them is, I aspire to be an old person. I'm getting there. I'm all for doing the research, but I'm for just saying we should spend what comes in, which I think is not that unreasonable.
1: Speaking of Senator Rand Paul of Kentucky, Senator, I know you're a proponent of the Save America Act, right? So Secure America was this morning with the border and funding for that. You said through reconciliation. Save America has to do with election integrity, voting procedures, and Democrats oppose this. There's also this situation in California, and I know these are separate but related issues, right? Of people showing up, and you're allowed to show like a gym membership as your registration, or you can show, like basically anything, any piece of paper that says your name and you live in California is a lawful way to vote in the state of California. At this point, do Democrats just not want there to be any safeguards in elections? Really? It feels like every time there's something that looks common sense, they don't want the common sense.
7: Yeah, it doesn't appear so, but I also think that ultimately it's going to be a losing issue for them. I think most people are proud of their citizenship, proud of their country, and don't want their vote to be diluted by people who are not here legally. But it's more than just citizenship. It is also the mail-in balloting. And there's more than one way to go about this. We should keep fighting it as a federal issue. We should keep fighting it as a party issue, that our party is for lawful citizens to vote, and that's it. But we should also fight it state by state. And this is something that nobody else seems to be talking about. For example, Arizona, you have to have proof of citizenship. So we've got that for Arizona. It's a battleground state. We still lose it every year. I think the main reason we lose it is they allow people to get 10 ballots in the mail. You don't have to ask for the ballots. And then eventually somebody shows up at your door and says, oh, I've got one already filled out. Will you sign it? And then that person takes and turns in your vote for you. You've got to get rid of that. And the National Party, we raise hundreds of millions of dollars, even billions of dollars. We should go in and fight referendum in states that have referendum, and we should get rid of the mail-in balloting, because inherently it's harder to verify you are who you say you are when you get something mailed in. And this whole idea of harvesting them and people collecting them and going door to door, I think is repugnant, you know, to the idea of the way elections should be run. So, yeah, we should fight it nationally, fight it as an issue, try to win elections, but we should also go in state by state. I mean, there's a half a dozen Republican states that are doing mail-in balloting, and eventually they're going to become Democrat states if they continue to allow this.
1: Senator Paul, what's your sense of how close the administration is? I know you're not personally involved in the negotiations with Iranians and intermediaries to bring this thing to a conclusion. But what's your sense that of how close it is to that, given the President Trump said today, I think we're going to hit him again? And are you optimistic that this can be settled in time to let gas prices normalize to where they were before this conflict so that that's not a big drag on the GOP in the midterms?
7: The president said today, you know, I was at the White House at the press conference. He says the deal's done. It just needs to be signed. So I don't know. That begs the question, are the Iranians going to sign it or not? What I would say is this. We have obliterated them. We have entirely, our military completely obliterated them. We won the war. But you still have to negotiate with them, because unless you're willing to occupy the country and forcibly dig the uranium back out of the ground, the enriched uranium is going to require a diplomatic deal. And I think it's something you don't have. People say, oh, you can't trust them. Well, this is would be verified by them actually handing it over. But what I would offer to them, and you're going to have to offer something, is I would offer restoration of trade, which means we get rid of sanctions against trade. We bring them back into the world's economy. If they give up the 440 kilograms of enriched uranium, it all leaves the country. And then they sign a statement that they won't continue to pursue a nuclear weapon. Now, people say, oh, you can't trust them. They're terrible people, this and that. All probably true, but you don't trust them on getting rid of the enriched uranium. That we will verify. And as far as whether they start up again, if they start up again, we reinstitute the sanctions and get started. You know, we go back to a stage of belligerency with them. But I think we shouldn't just offer a little. We should offer release of all the trade and restoration of trade if they will relinquish the enriched uranium and, you know, no longer pursue a nuclear weapon. And I think some in our party don't want that deal. Some in our party say, oh, we don't want negotiations. The president's wrong. You're going to sign a terrible deal, because they think that the regime is inherently not trustworthy and they're bad people. All of that's true, but you don't make deals with good people. You don't make trials. We're not having to do a treaty with Great Britain or with Germany or with our allies. It's with an adversary. And we can prove they do what they do what they say they will if we receive the enriched uranium. So that's the deal I would offer. They give up all of the enriched uranium for release of all of the trade sanctions. And then, and a promise not to move forward. And the promise is has to be policed basically with verification and time.
1: Senator Paul, always appreciate you making the time, sir. Thank you so much.
7: Thank you.
1: Born on America's darkest day of 9/11, the Tunnel to Towers Foundation has been helping America's heroes ever since. In this 25th anniversary year of 9/11, we honor heroes like New York City Police Department Detective Eric Kaleha. Eric was a Bensonhurst, Brooklyn native. He dreamed of being a police officer and fulfilled that dream by joining the NYPD in 1994. He worked his way up to the rank of detective and answered the call after September 11th, serving at Ground Zero in the months that followed. In 2022, he was diagnosed with multiple cancers tied to his heroic service. Just 5 months later, he passed away from a 9/11-related illness. Eric is survived by his wife, Marilyn, and his two children. 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
1: Closing up shop today on Clay and Buck. Please go check out the Clay and Buck Podcast Network, where there are many fabulous shows for your listening enjoyment. And I'm actually going to be hanging out with Clay tomorrow a bit, but he will be golfing. But golfing for good reason. I will be on the air, so it'll just be me tomorrow and then Friday as well. And then you will get a Clay festival, a Clay-a-thon, Monday, Tuesday, Wednesday of next week. I've got some family matters to tend to, good things, but things to take care of. So I just want to give you that programming note. It'll be just me tomorrow, and I'll be coming to you from the Palm Beach area. Well, hello, Palm Beach. Very fancy. We have, let's see here, podcast listener Derek in Dayton, Ohio wants to talk F on the talkbacks. Hit it. Hello?
35: Did it understand that the jury was approved by Carmelo Anthony's lawyers. It doesn't matter what color they are. Both sides agreed to the jury.
1: Yes, that is true. Both sides did agree to that jury, and the jury reached the only reasonable verdict. And this was sometimes these self-defense issues, sometimes self-defense cases can be a close call. Sometimes they can be a close call. This was not. this was a very straightforward, the facts were really not in dispute situation. And I think, yeah, this is, we can move on from this case. I just think that if anything, there should be a lesson from this. You know, people should stop and before you go to lethal force, you have to know that you have absolutely no choice, and that when you explain this to any reasonable person, they will also say, that's correct. You had no choice. I understand why you did what you did. And that simply is not the case here. That is absolutely not what happened. So, let's see. Scott from Brunswick, Georgia, listens on WGIG. G, hit it.
0: I would have to disagree with you just a little bit. There are definitely male Karens as well. My neighbor happens to be one. Food for thought.
1: Okay, I mean, what do you call a male Karen? A care him? Producer Mike, what do we think? No? No? Oh, a Ken? Okay, well, yeah, so anyway, a Ken. Wait, is that actually what it's called? Is that a thing, guys? Are you educating? Oh, okay, you just made that up. Oh, a Kieran, a Ken? Okay, yeah, no. I like a care him instead of a Karen. So, yeah, dad jokes. I'm allowed to do it because I'm a dad. Those are the rules. I don't make them up. Those are the rules. John in California wants to talk. John, what's going on?
3: Hi, I was just going to say, under the same argument they're using that saying it was justified, his stabbing him was justified because he felt threatened, well then, wouldn't the police officers or ICE agents, wouldn't they be justified in any time somebody puts a hand on them going straight to deadly force?
1: Interesting question. Thank you so much, John. Law enforcement's going to be held to a higher standard, I think, in those situations than, as a general matter, than the overall public will. That said, yeah, that's the problem with this, is that if somebody touches your shoulder or shoves your shoulder and you could just stab them, it also means you could just shoot them. I mean, we live in anarchy if that's the case. Okay, a shove on the shoulder, if it's met with a shove or a punch, we have people that need to be separated. You can't just go for a knife, especially under the circumstances of being in a high school like this and all the rest of it. All right. I'll be talking to you all tomorrow. Make sure you come hang out. 3 hours. It'll be just the Buckster. And, Shields high.
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9: Guaranteed human.
10: Partly cloudy, 83 degrees. I'm Reed Shepherd, our top story. Gubernatorial hopeful David Jolly picks his number two, and she has a familiar name.
16: Democrat David Jolly announcing Gwen Graham, the daughter of former Governor Bob Graham and a former congresswoman, will be his running mate. She says the ticket is focused on bringing back integrity and common sense.
17: And if you believe that health care decisions should be made in consultation with medical professionals who rely on, get this, actual science.
16: The Florida Republican Party is blasting the choice, calling her a liberal nepo baby. The Division of Elections says Republicans hold a 1.5 million voter registration lead over Democrats. Party primaries are set for August 18th ahead of the November election. Wendy Grossman, Miami.
10: Colorado State University is again calling for a below-average Atlantic hurricane season. In fact, researchers have lowered their forecast since April and are now calling for 11 named storms, down from 13, 5 hurricanes, down from 6, with 2 major storms. Forecasters say a developing El Nino will likely limit activity, but stress it only takes one storm to make it a bad season. Meanwhile, the National Hurricane Center in Miami is tracking a potential disturbance in the Bay of Campeche with a low chance of development, but forecasters say it is no threat to Florida. A Citrus County woman and her sister are picking up the pieces after their beekeeping operation and honey farm burned to the ground this past weekend. Sarah Fody tells News Channel 8 a space heater used in their honey processing area may have been the culprit.
18: Our whole livelihood was in that building. To watch it go up in flames in a matter of 8 minutes is pretty hard to understand and a really hard pill to swallow.
10: Damage has been estimated at around $1 million. Fody says it took years to put together the equipment that was lost. As for the bees, they made it and are swarming around what's left of the barn. Governor DeSantis defending the property tax amendment against attacks from local governments at an appearance today in Brooksville.
19: Disproportionately helping people who are middle class and working class. Very little benefit for somebody that's super wealthy.
10: DeSantis says he's willing to give grants to cities and counties to cover basic services, but opposes backfilling budgets to make up for losses with a higher homestead exemption. Opponents are warning about cuts in services if the amendment passes. President Trump says the U.S. is set to hit Iran hard. Speaking from the Oval Office this morning, Trump said more attacks are coming following yesterday's strikes. This comes after Trump blamed Iran for shooting down a U.S. Apache helicopter over the Strait of Hormuz yesterday. The U.S. launched strikes on Iranian targets in retaliation. Iran responded with attacks on U.S. targets in the Middle East. Americans paid more for just about everything last month. Mitch McCann reports the consumer price index rose to 4.2% in May from a year earlier. It's the highest rate in 3 years.
20: According to the Bureau of Labor Statistics, energy prices accounted for 60% of the overall monthly increase. The price of gasoline in the U.S. is now $1 more per gallon than it was a year ago, and airline fares have increased by 26.7%.
10: The annual rate rose from 3.8% in April, which was in line with market expectations. core inflation, which excludes volatile food and energy costs, were up 2.9% on an annual basis. Earlier this week, Governor DeSantis signed a bill into law that would give voters the chance to decide if the Hillsborough school superintendent should be elected on a partisan basis. Now he signed a measure placing a referendum on the November ballot, calling for the Hillsborough County Commission to be expanded from 7 to 9 members and new district boundaries to be drawn up. Also includes a clause that would create an 11-member commission if the county's population reaches 2.5 million. Tampa Bay traffic and weather moments away. Our next news update in 30 minutes. I'm Reed Shepard, News Radio WFLA.
9: Accidents in Hillsborough County could slow you down on eastbound Ehrlich Road after Turner, Brusby Downs at Cross Creek, Fletcher at North Boulevard, also Adamo Drive at US 301 and eastbound Big Bend Road after US 301. But there are no big delays now for drivers on I-275 looking good over the Howard Franklin and Sunshine Skyway bridges. Amy Snyder, News Radio, WFLA.
11: I'm Justin Mosley here with your Max Defender 8 forecast. Another hot day of weather for the Tampa Bay area. High temperatures back into the lower 90s, but feels like temps will be approaching the 100-degree mark, so make sure you stay hydrated with water and frequent breaks if you're out of doors. Rain chances are there. Scattered showers and thunderstorms will be in the mix for this evening, and that trend will hold as we head into the latter half of the work week as well. So the best advice, keep the umbrellas handy. That is your weather forecast. I'm Max Defender 8 meteorologist, Justin Mosley.
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0: guy that thinks you're racist and stupid. You know, putting aside the homophobic slurs, crude comments, it just never stops. Now, he's trying to claim, I have PTSD. You heard James Carville at the opening of the show. For nearly 20 years, he has this Nazi tattoo. That was not enough for Democrats. Then this is their problem. They've got a huge problem. They're now the party of Graham Platner. They're now the party of James Sixgender Tellerico. Welcome, Matt, at the southern border, Tellerico. God is non-binary, Tellerico. We've got a guy that has no problem men planes, women's sports, Tellerico. A guy that's going to run an all-vegan campaign in the cattle state of Texas. A guy that, you know, doesn't want energy dominance in Texas. Big part of their economy. I think he's going to have a big problem. God is non-binary. And what are the six genders? I still want an answer to that. So Platner's faced calls to drop out from some Democrats. One said that he thinks it's definitely going to happen. I'm not there. He's got all the support. This is the worst part for the Democrats. They got Platner. They got El Sayed in Michigan. They got Tellerico. They've got Mamdani. They got Grandpa Bernie, Pocahontas, AOC, the squad, and nobody in leadership in name only. And I say name only. They will never take on this radical or any other radical in their party because they cling to power more than anything else. If they did take them on, Chuck would be done. Hakeem would be done. It would be over in seconds. Listen, we live in a dangerous world. Everyone needs a home security system. There's a break-in in this country every 26 seconds. That means probably right now, right happening in some point in this country, somebody's breaking into somebody's house. Now, you want a home security system that is proactive, not reactive. 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
0: You know, from America's Revolutionary War to Israel's now fight for their very survival in 1948, Israel has faced from day one, one moment after another, their courage has been tested. 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And here's what he said.
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6: Accidents in Hillsborough County could slow you down on southbound 50th Street at 24th Avenue South, left lane blocked. Also one at Adamo and US 301. Fletcher Avenue at North Boulevard, Brusby Downs at Cross Creek Boulevard, eastbound Ehrlich Road at Hutchinson Road. And there's road construction on MLK at Falkenberg Road, left lane closed in both directions. 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

0: every day that I get to be here with Sean Hannity is a blessing.
1: What do you mean every day?
0: And every day. It's incredible. It's like, you know, every day that ends in day.
1: I'm here.
0: I was just bragging about you. What's the matter with you?
1: I like when you brag about me.
0: I know, and you interrupted me.
1: I interrupted you on my own show. I don't know where those words come from, but
0: from me.
1: I want to brag about you because you used the information, the science that Viome gave you. Because most of us really, if we think about it, we're kind of guessing about our health, and you really thought you were doing the right thing. You were drinking kale shakes and these puke squash pumpkin shakes, and it's so disgusting, you know, projectile vomit looking stuff. It was disgusting. And for years, I was telling you, you need more red meat. You need more.
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3: Partly cloudy, 83 degrees. I'm Reed Shepard. Our top story. Trial is underway for a 27-year-old man accused of killing his girlfriend and her daughter in November of 2023. Jean-Pierre Salazar is facing the possibility of the death penalty for stabbing Alejandra and Mariana Cabrejo more than 20 times after an argument. Assistant State Attorney Sherry April Maxim laid out her case in her opening arguments.
4: Instead of losing her and letting her go, the defendant made the conscious decision over and over to kill her.
3: Defense attorney Donna Perry did not deny that Salazar stabbed the two women, but says the incident was manslaughter, not murder. Tampa Police Department is looking into a recent use of force incident after a video went viral on social media. It shows 22-year-old Jeffrey Brownfield outside an Ybor City bar in mid-May shouting at police officers, one of whom picks him up and body slams him to the sidewalk. Brownfield's attorney Tyler Sanchez tells News Channel 8 her client is hanging in there.
5: Regardless of what we find out down the road happened before or after, this moment in time, I do not believe in any way, shape, or form called for this level of police force.
3: Brownfield was later charged with disorderly conduct. In a statement, TPD says a thorough review of the incident is underway, including the use of body-worn camera footage to determine the full context and course of events. On a stop in Brooksville, Governor DeSantis talks about how a property tax amendment would be implemented if voters approve it in November. DeSantis says the state can offer grants to help with basic services, but he doesn't support filling in the entire amount lost with a higher homestead exemption. And Democratic candidate for Governor David Jolly is tapping former U.S. Representative Gwen Graham as his running mate. I'm Reed Shepard, News Radio, WFLA.
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9: Hillsborough County accident, southbound 50th Street to 24th Avenue South, left lane blocked, and Adamo Drive at US 301. 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
10: I'm Justin Mosley here with your Max Defender 8 forecast. Another hot day of weather for the Tampa Bay area. High temperatures back into the lower 90s, but feels like temps will be approaching the 100-degree mark, so make sure you stay hydrated with water and frequent breaks if you're out of doors. Rain chances are there. Scattered showers and thunderstorms will be in the mix for this evening, and that trend will hold as we head into the latter half of the work week as well. So the best advice, keep the umbrellas handy. That is your weather forecast. I'm Max Defender 8 meteorologist Justin Mosley.
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0: making news all afternoon. 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
1: All right, 25 now till the top of the hour, 800-941-SEAN if you want to be a part of the program. As I was saying before the break, I am proud of Linda because she's listening to science. What is the science? The science of Viome. What is the science of Viome? Well, when it comes to health, wellness, fitness, nutrition, longevity, we all want to do better. Well, at least most of us. And, you know, a lot, why do you think all these people are on GLP-1s? Because they want to do better. And doctors I've spoken to, the overwhelming majority, and there are exceptions, seem to think that the weight loss is more beneficial health-wise. The early evidence in terms of heart health and lowering diabetes risks with lower stroke risk and heart disease risk is, you know, why do people do it is what I'm asking. Because they want to look their best and they want to be their healthiest. Everyone's kind of trying, but we're all kind of guessing. And the truth is every single person's body is unique and different. That's the way God made it. And some foods, why do they cause fatigue, bloating, brain fog? They are likely messages your own body is sending you. Now, if your DNA is the blueprint, okay, that stays the same your whole life like your fingerprint. RNA shows what's happening in your body right now. That's science. That's where Viome comes in. A simple at-home gut health test. They use advanced RNA technology. They will analyze your gut microbiome to understand how your body's really functioning. And then from there, create personalized food, supplements, vitamin designed specifically for your body. So you won't be guessing and you get guidance based on real data. And then when people follow their plan, many report better digestion, more energy improvement. I've been telling Linda for years, get off these kale shakes. They bloat you and all these, this other stuff. It also doesn't digest very well. And I said, eat more red meat. Now, to your credit, you listen to me. And how do you feel?
2: I feel much better. I mean, but they also told me a bunch of other things, you know, and this is what I tell everybody who wants to try it. You know, you try all these fads, you try all these gimmicks. They're not doing gimmicks. They're doing things that are catered just to you. So you call them up, you give them some swabs, and they analyze your DNA, your RNA, so that you know what works for you. Because you might be able to eat fish and shrimp and all that stuff and not red meat. I was the opposite. I have to put red meat in my diet. So it worked out.
1: The thing is, I knew it naturally because when I went very keto friendly and, you know, mostly protein, I don't have those other issues that much anymore. 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
1: I'm telling you, but I feel great. 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I don't know. Remember, I was originally supporting Jasmine Crockett to win the Democratic nomination
2: in
1: Texas.
2: I do remember.
1: I thought she was the most extreme. And then we get, you know, six gender. God is non-binary. Welcome Matt at the border. Vegan campaign in Texas and no oil and men playing women's sports. Tellerico. And I'm thinking, oh, I didn't think there was anyone more extreme in the primary, and I thought I was wrong, although I may have to second guess this because Jasmine Crockett is losing it. I mean, it was pretty remarkable what she said. We'll play a couple of cuts in a second, but, you know, she made several inaccurate, twisted comments about the murder of this young teenager, Austin Metcalf. And we went through the facts of the case yesterday when the guilty verdict came down. We carried it live on this program. And anyway, killer convicted of murder, sentenced last night to 35 years in prison by the same jury for stabbing Metcalf. He'll be eligible for parole in about half that time. And describing the testimony in the case, it was overwhelming, incontrovertible. The jury didn't take long, less than 3 hours. They came out, never good for a defendant. And anyway, now we have Jasmine Crockett arguing Metcalf's family wouldn't understand the pain Black women have to deal with on a daily basis. Their son was just murdered. Their teenage son was murdered. Wouldn't it be the same reaction for any family if they lost a loved one in a murder, a teenage child murdered? Doesn't every life matter? Doesn't every human soul feel pain? Anyway, Crockett said that was made clear to her again while talking to a friend who is a black mom about this case. Black women, especially black women who have black male children, live in fear and agony every single day. A fear and agony, I promise you, the Metcalfs probably never spent a day living that way. How black does she women, know?
3: Especially black women who have black male children.
4: Mm-hmm.
3: Live in fear and agony every single day. A fear and agony that I promise you, the Metcalfs probably never spent a day living that way.
1: What a horrible thing to say on the day that this guy is convicted. Now, I believe every man, woman, and child was created by God with the propensity to good and evil. That's my deeply held religious belief. And God put talent in every person. And I think every life does matter. You know, 28 people shot in Chicago last weekend, 4 dead. Nobody listening to this program can name one of them. I doubt Jasmine Crockett, if she was on this phone line, our newsmaker line, would be able to answer any of those questions. Anyway, so she said Americans need to have real conversations about race in this country. It's not about race. The testimony was that he was in the other team's, that Carmelo Anthony was in the other team's locker or area, was asked to leave, didn't leave, had his hand in his bag the whole time, had a knife in the bag the whole time. And, you know, then makes this weird comment about, well, if a 300-pound man is beating me, that's not what the testimony said at all. Like on top of me, beating me down, I'm not limited to fists. That was not the facts of this case at all. Not even remotely close. 17-year-old Metcalf was nowhere close to 300 pounds. 6 feet tall, 200 pounds. Anthony, 5'11", 162 pounds. And if you're twice my weight and got way more strength than me, and you got me, but that didn't happen. Nobody got pinned down. And she's making these comments, and she's trying to make this as incendiary and as racial as possible. And it just makes you wonder what the hell is going on with her. And why would she make comments like this? The whole thing is a tragedy. And you know what? For whatever reason, a lot of these kids are on edge. You know, all of them have talent when they're born. And I believe it's God given. And, you know, that why do we preach freedom on this program so much, so often, and embracing freedom and rejecting the false narrative of government assistance and help? How often have I told all of you in this audience with as much passion as I can muster in my heart and soul? Never depend on the government for anything in your life. If you can avoid it, be the master of your own destiny. To do that, you have to embrace freedom over the false promises of security that no government can ever deliver. They have tried many, many times. This womb to the tomb, cradle to grave, socialist, communist, whatever ism it is, utopia, and it always fails and ends the same way. That's why you shouldn't rely on government. I'm telling you right now, if you're a young person, you better be prepared that they're going to have dollar cost averaging. They may flat out steal your Social Security money because it's headed towards insolvency. They promised to put all that money in a lockbox. They never did. They squandered it. You know, same with Medicare. Look at all the fraud we're discovering. Medicaid, Medicare, you name it, state level, federal level. Hundreds of billions of dollars we're identifying, waste, fraud, abuse, corruption. Okay, that's not working out well. What does the government do? Well, how are your government schools doing? We spend more per capita on education per student than any other country in the industrialized world, and we have the worst results. How's that working out for you? And the same thing with they can't even keep the border closed when they don't share the thought that you've got to enforce the laws of our country and the laws of the land. Democratic Party, sanctuary cities and states, they'll take your money. They'll give it to people that didn't enter the country legally. Why is California bankrupt with the highest income taxes, sales taxes, gas taxes? Why do they have the highest poverty rate, homelessness rate? Why do they have billions and billions in debt? Because of ridiculous policies. But there are people that are attracted to this Graham Platner, Mamdani AOC squad, Grandpa Bernie Pocahontas mindset, Tallarico mindset, Platner mindset, Syed mindset, that the government's going to take care of your every need. This is how it will end. It will end in, you know, unfulfilled promises. Number one, Obamacare. Keep your doctor plan. Save average family $2,500 a year. It didn't happen. Millions lose doctors. Millions lose plans. Average person paying over 300% more. And 40%+ of the country has one Obamacare exchange option. Oh, how'd that work out for you? Schools are working out for you. Defund, dismantle, no bail laws, and reimagining the police working out for you. Looked great in New York the other night when the riot broke out after the basketball game. So I'm just telling you, there is an appeal to this. And this is on the ballot because this is now the radicalized party. They now have embraced the most extreme elements in their party that buy into this nonsense. And this is who they are. Here's more Crockett defending Carmelo Anthony. You know, and again, what I just said, if a 300 man's beating down on me, well, okay, let's listen.
5: If a 300-pound man is beating me, like on top of me and beating me down, I'm not limited to fist. You know, I would argue that even the only time we go into things like people's hands being considered deadly weapons is typically like if they're a professional boxer or that kind of stuff. But I think by the time you start getting to like football player, good argument. Good freaking argument. We're not talking about like the golfers. We're talking about football players, right? Like this is what they are trained to do, is to inflict like serious physical contact.
1: First of all, it was a track meet. It was not a football game that was taking place. And I honestly cannot believe the callousness in this woman's heart, or her instinct is to immediately bring this into a racial issue, which most people on the ground said it was not from the very beginning. And it just is, where is your heart, your soul, your conscience for the family that just lost their teenage son? And the whole thing is a tragedy. But there is evil in this world, and there are bad people in this world. And yeah, if a 300-pound guy is going after Jasmine Crockett, she has a right to defend herself. Be the first person to say that. Moving on, I want to get to, later we got to get to Stephen A. Smith. He's losing his mind, Linda, our friend, our dear, dear friend, Stephen A. He's blaming Trump for the fact that the Knicks lost game three in New York City because he went to the game. A lifelong Knicks fan, Donald Trump, went to the game as if that was a bad thing. And now he's saying if the Knicks lose the series, he's going to blame Trump. I mean, you talk about a superstitious sports host. Good grief. Don't worry, we love Stephen A., but he's coming on TV tomorrow to talk about it. The president revealed some information today. One, he is now saying that he's going to take more action in Iran, and he said that retaliation is now on its way. He's close to ordering new strikes again, which in light of what has been evolving in the last week and a half seems appropriate to me, and maybe this will be the last thing. Now he's going to go after the infrastructure. Their economy has already been brutalized, and he thinks that's probably the biggest point of pressure to give one more push before the just total obliteration of the country, which I know he's not wanted to do for the people of Iran. But he said today that the U.S. has been taking out oil from Iran as part of a secret mission that he was just revealing today for the first time in light of, you know, inflation ticked up. Now, the inflation numbers, when you look deeper, it's not that hard. You don't have to look that deep, driven almost entirely by gas prices, which have now fallen dramatically since May 20th because of the president's policies. And he explained how they're falling. He said, last month, I directed our great U.S. military to execute a secret mission to support oil tankers and other commercial ships through the Strait of Hormuz. And today I'm pleased to announce this effort has resulted in 100 million barrels of oil making its way through the strait and into the open market. Now, you've noticed the prices of a barrel of oil have been down significantly. Why? Because supply and demand crisscross, and that dictates the price. So, you know, it's not like, I mean, this is such stealth Trump. He doesn't tell people what they want to hear, but he's going to order new strikes, and the Iranians deserve it. Also told the harrowing story about, you know, I mean, they shot at this Apache, but thank God the bomb didn't go off. And they were able to rescue these two guys quickly. I don't like any of it. I would prefer we not have to do this mission or any mission ever abroad. But the president's not an isolationist. And the president saw the real, clear, present danger of a nuclear-armed Iran because of their 60% enriched uranium that they acknowledge they have. We know where it is. And he is not going to let his watch end with Iran being in a nuclear power. It really comes down to some simple, basic fundamentals sometimes. Anyway, 800-941-SHAWN if you want to be a part of the program. I think these are some of the most interesting times we've ever lived in. Now, we're going to do a deeper dive with reps from Maine that know this guy, Graham Plattner, really well. We'll get Bill O'Reilly's take on that. We'll get your calls coming up. 800-941-SHAWN is our number as we roll along here today. Listen, you know, there are situations where only one option is going to do when it comes to saving your life and the life of your family, and that's the lethal option. The FBI, the last year we have statistics for is 2022. That's 0.01% of all altercations. Do you need the lethal option? Yeah, if somebody wants to kill you and your family, you better be prepared. Are there now, is there new technology, non-lethal technology that is phenomenal that you can use and defend yourself and your family without having to take that difficult choice and step and only have one option? Yeah, BYRNA.com. 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
8: A Largo crash has southbound 66th Street North blocked at 138th Avenue. Hillsborough County southbound 50th Street at 24th Avenue South, left lane blocked. 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
26: Guaranteed human.
0: Partly cloudy, 84 degrees. I'm Reed Shepard, our top story. President Trump says the U.S. will be attacking Iran very hard. Speaking from the Oval Office this morning, Trump said more attacks are coming following yesterday's strikes in retaliation for the downing of a U.S. Apache helicopter near the Strait of Hormuz.
2: The U.S. military targeted about 20 different locations inside Iran, including radar stations, missile defense systems, air defense systems. No reports of any casualties there. Significantly, the U.S. didn't target any Iranian cities or its leaders.
0: NBC's Richard Engel reporting, Iran responded with attacks on U.S. targets in the Middle East. Stellantis is recalling more than 1 million Jeeps due to a potential fire hazard. According to a notice from the National Highway Traffic Safety Administration, the recall potentially involves nearly 788,000 Wranglers and more than 289,000 Gladiator vehicles, with model years ranging from 2021 to 2025. The NHTSA warned that the electric hydraulic power steering pump wiring may overheat and cause a vehicle fire. It also advised owners to park outside and away from structures until their vehicle is repaired. Florida governor's race heating up as Democrat David Jolly announces his running mate.
3: And so it is with absolute joy, that I'm able to announce today that Congresswoman Gwen Graham has agreed to serve as our next lieutenant governor.
0: Graham is the daughter of former Florida Governor Bob Graham, former congresswoman and education professional. Republicans are blasting the choice, calling her a liberal nepo baby. Party primaries are scheduled for August 18th, ahead of the November election. Florida Division of Elections says Republicans hold a 1.5 million voter registration edge over Democrats. On a stop in Brooksville, Governor DeSantis talks about how a property tax amendment would be implemented if voters approve it. DeSantis says the state can offer grants to help with basic services, but he doesn't support filling in the entire amount lost with a higher homestead exemption.
4: That's not a good word. Why? Because some of these locals are spending too much money, right? Why would we want to backfill excessive spending? We're willing to give grants to ensure necessary services.
0: If it gets 60% support, the amendment would raise the homestead exemption to $150,000 next year, $250,000 in 2028. Colorado State University is again calling for a below-average Atlantic hurricane season. In fact, researchers have lowered their forecast since April and are now calling for 11 named storms, down from 13, and 5 hurricanes, down from 6, with 2 major storms. Forecasters say a developing El Nino will likely limit activity, but they stress that it only takes one storm to make it a bad season. Meanwhile, the National Hurricane Center in Miami is tracking a potential disturbance, but no threat to Florida. Tampa Bay traffic and weather moments away. Our next news update in 30 minutes. I'm Reed Shepard, News Radio WFLA.
5: This is a Bloomberg Money Minute. Stocks are under pressure as developments in the Middle East trigger more inflation worries. And that is on top of that report today showing inflation was still an issue in May. Sources say America's Car-Mart is working on an 11th-hour capital raise. That's as the used car seller and subprime lender tries to stave off a potential bankruptcy filing after a cash crunch put the company on the verge of default. Volvo expects revenue from autonomous transportation to approach $3 billion within 5 years after starting driverless operations on U.S. highways in a few months. And OpenAI and Visa are teaming up to let your AI agents make purchases online for you. They're now allowing artificial intelligence agents to make purchases online after you give your permission. You could direct an AI agent to pay a bill, for example, or buy some paper towels. OpenAI's ChatGPT is the best known artificial intelligence platform among consumers. Denise Pellegrini, Bloomberg Radio.
8: Stop and go traffic in Pinellas County, northbound 275 from 28th Street South to 22nd Avenue North with 9-minute delays. Accident in Hillsborough County is on southbound 50th Street before Causeway Boulevard at 24th Avenue South. That's in the left lane. And we've got some stop and go traffic on eastbound I-4 from Hillsborough Avenue to I-75. 5-minute delays. Also stop and go northbound 275 through West Shore. Amy Snyder, News Radio, WFLA.
7: I'm Justin Mosley here with your Max Defender 8 forecast. Another hot day of weather for the Tampa Bay area. High temperatures back into the lower 90s, but feels like temps will be approaching the 100-degree mark, so make sure you stay hydrated with water and frequent breaks if you're out of doors. Rain chances are there. Scattered showers and thunderstorms will be in the mix for this evening. And that trend will hold as we head into the latter half of the work week as well. So the best advice, keep the umbrellas handy. That is your weather forecast. I'm Max Defender 8 meteorologist Justin Mosley.
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1: Born on America's darkest day, September 11, 2001, the Tunnel to Towers Foundation, they have been helping America's heroes ever since. Heroes like Fire Lieutenant Michael Wells. Now inspired by the heroism of firefighters on 9/11, Michael felt a calling to pursue his dream of serving his community as a firefighter. Now he would devote 14 years to his fire department. He would rise to lieutenant. He saved lives. He earned the badge of honor for all of his bravery. But sadly, he lost his battle with occupational cancer. This 25th anniversary of 9/11, Michael's story reminds all of us of the profound impact that day had on America's heroes and their families. Now, Michael leaves behind his loving wife, Katie, their three children, and the Tunnel to Towers Foundation, with your help, was able to honor Michael by paying off the Wells family mortgage. 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Just go to their website, the letter T, the number 2, the letter T.org. The letter T, the number 2, the letter T.org. 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
5: Tampa eastbound Bush Boulevard after I-275, left lane blocked. Southbound 50th Street before Causeway at 24th Avenue South, left lane blocked. 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

0: we continue with all things Simple Man, Bill O'Reilly, all things O'Reilly at BillO'Reilly.com. All right, let me go back. I want to refocus you on how these midterms are shaping up. Now, I do have some statistics to throw at you. First of all, we had the racial gerrymandering decision, which I think is crucial heading into the midterms, helping Republicans. That's number one. Number two, I think very, very important, the Abigail Spanberger power grab, that didn't play out well at all for anybody. So I think that is key. Now, here's some information I know you don't have, and I have to do it quick. Republicans are now favored to win the House, according to the latest numbers that have come out. GOP gained 229,000 voters relative to Democrats since 24. Dems lost 275 voters across 28 swing districts since November of 24. I think this, with the radicalism we were discussing, I think their odds are diminishing. And this is not a typical election year, but I'm only giving you 30 seconds to wrap up.
1: Well, look.
0: Unless you want to stay over. I mean, we love holding you over.
1: All right.
0: Because, I mean, you're so popular. You want to analyze this election? And I'll go over it in more detail. And we don't have to rush it.
1: Okay. We can do that.
0: All right, Mr. O'Reilly. I'll buy breakfast next time I see you. And I know you'll be very intimidated, and your friends would be intimidated if they saw me. That's so silly. I'm the easiest going guy they'll ever meet. You know that. Listen, it's no secret. Checkout line feels a lot heavier for a lot of people. 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
4: Partly cloudy, 90 degrees. I'm Reed Shepard, our top story. Secretary of Defense Pete Hegseth makes a Florida stop to get a briefing on the conflict with Iran. At MacDill Air Force Base in Tampa, Hegseth told U.S. Central Command they have every right to be proud of their work during the conflict.
5: At every turn, from the admiral all the way down to every single troop in CENTCOM, you have been leading the way, charting the course for what American power looks like.
4: Earlier, Hegseth spoke to troops at Guantanamo Bay in Cuba, saying the U.S. is defending the homeland and taking back our hemisphere. Hegseth mocked the Cuban guards who failed in defending Venezuelan leader Nicolas Maduro when he was extracted from Venezuela earlier this year. Florida governor's race is in the political spotlight today.
6: That's because Democrat David Jolly announces Gwen Graham as his running mate.
7: And for those of you who aren't familiar with me, I'm an attorney, former member of Congress, daughter of a damn fine governor, an education professional, mom of three, and a very, very proud new grandma.
6: The Republican Party of Florida is blasting the choice, calling her a liberal nepo baby. Party primaries are set for August 18th ahead of the November election. The Florida Division of Elections says Republicans hold a 1.5 million voter registration edge over Democrats. Wendy Grossman, Miami.
4: Tampa police are facing questions after a video goes viral. Shows an officer using force to take down a suspect in Ybor City. Incident in mid-May shows the officer putting 22-year-old Jeffrey Brownfield in a chokehold, then body slamming him to the sidewalk. E.J. Simmons tells News Channel 8 he was the one who recorded the incident.
8: Oh, because they had him in handcuffs and then they let him go and he took his shirt off and started yelling. So I knew something was about to happen. I just didn't know what.
4: Tampa police have issued a statement saying they've launched an investigation, and the video is just a snapshot of the interaction. I'm Reed Shepard, News Radio WFLA.
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12: Tampa eastbound Bush Boulevard after I-275, left lane blocked. Southbound 50th Street. Before Causeway at 24th Avenue South, left lane blocked. 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
14: I'm Justin Mosley here with your Max Defender 8 forecast. Another hot day of weather for the Tampa Bay area. High temperatures back into the lower 90s, but feels like temps will be approaching the 100-degree mark, so make sure you stay hydrated with water and frequent breaks if you're out of doors. Rain chances are there. Scattered showers and thunderstorms will be in the mix for this evening, and that trend will hold as we head into the latter half of the work week as well. So the best advice, keep the umbrellas handy. That is your weather forecast. I'm Max Defender 8 meteorologist Justin Mosley.
15: 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There's sunshine in every bite.
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3: 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Usually we have hot, blistering, sunny days here. Then again, it is Tampa. In a moment's notice, it's raining so hard, lightning is crashing everywhere. Those cars are driving with their flashers on, and you're soaked head to toe. Avoid the bipolar weather. 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
0: All right, 25 till the top of the hour, 800-941-SEAN. You want to be a part of the program. We'll continue with Bill O'Reilly, All Things Simple Man, self-proclaimed in a minute. 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I carry one every day. 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Now, summertime is upon us. Most people outdoors, you know, that increases the chances that, you know, God forbid that moment comes and someone wants to bring harm to you and your family and kill you and your family. You'll have the ability to defend yourself. I wish the world were different. It's not. Sig Sauer, all of them proudly made right here in America in the Live Free or Die state of New Hampshire. They have over a third of their employees now former law enforcement and veterans. They are a proud partner to our military. Sig Sauer is the official sidearm of all branches of the military. I've got a number of Sig Sauers. I got the M17, the P365, the M17 carried by our brave men and women defending freedom around the world. It's also carried by NATO troops. And remember, the P365, number one concealed carry pistol in the country. And we are a Sig Sauer family. Sweet baby James, he has several. I have several. Linda owns this bizarre one that I've never seen. It's this P365 Rose Special Edition. Anyway, check it out online. 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It's a limited time. All right, we're talking to Bill O'Reilly, all things self-proclaimed simple man. He's agreed to stick around a little bit longer, and I think it's important. So with the emergence of what we saw in Maine last night and this lunatic Graham Plattner, and we've gone over his record repeatedly. I won't echo it here. And then, you know, six gender, God is non-binary, Tellerico, and all the craziness with him. And now it's the party of Grandpa Bernie, Pocahontas. Bernie's endorsement is more important than any other Democrat. And he's got a very good track record this primary season. And, you know, Ro Khanna, they're all supporting Graham Plattner. And then you've got Mamdani in New York. New York might be unique in some ways, but you got to pay attention. The most radical elected official in the country. You got El Sayed running in Michigan in the Senate race there. Then AOC in the squad. And you've got all the rising anti-Semitism. And then the leadership or leaders in name only will never take on the radicalism, no matter how bad, even if it's a Nazi tattoo. A party that's closing argument in the 2024 election is Donald Trump is a Nazi, fascist, racist Gestapo. Now doesn't have a problem running a guy. They are proudly getting behind a guy with a Nazi tattoo on him for 20 years. And the most baggage I've ever seen in any candidate in my life. Now, I'm asking Bill O'Reilly if this strategy is going to work through the prism of a new study that came out. The GOP since 24 have gained 229,000 voters relative to Democrats. Democrats have lost a whopping 275,000 voters across 28 swing states. Add to that the racial gerrymandering decision at the Supreme Court. Add to that Abigail Spanberger's power grab didn't work. Bill O'Reilly, what say you? Analyze this election year compared to historic midterm election years, which usually goes against the party in power.
1: I have a different take on it. If I'm running the Republican Party, I'm not going on defense at all. I'm going to basically say, look, we're going to continue our policies that work and then list the policies that work. You start with the immigration, the border, that kind of thing. But I do believe that President Trump has got to help the Republican Party and wrap this Iran thing up. Now, the word is that there's going to be military action soon, could be during your television show tonight, against the mullahs. But the president has said this many times before and has not carried through. This time he has to. He has to. And once that is established, that the mullahs are not calling the shots anymore, then you'll start to see the American people reengage. And inflation, which topped 4% today, will come quickly down. You know, oil prices will come down, food will come down. Everything will come down pretty fast once this Iran situation is pacified to some degree. It's going to take pain to do it. Pain on the Iranians, mostly. But we're going to have to do it. The second thing is that the president himself has got to go out and explain some of the policies that he is putting forth in a little bit more direct way, that this is how it helps you. Okay, this is how it helps you, because we're doing this. And it gets to be easy. We're funding ICE. And that's, it helps you because we're taking gang members off the street like they did yesterday in Massachusetts. And Massachusetts doesn't want to take gang members off the street. Are you going to vote for a party like that? Got to keep the message simple, taut. But you
0: got to keep it pithy, Bill. Use the right word.
1: Yeah, you got to keep it pithy, honey. I got a shirt. I'll send it to you. Keep it.
0: Oh, my God. Is there anything you didn't turn into merchandise in your career? Is there anything? You had no spin zone mats for people's homes. That cracked me up.
1: Right out of my night. But anyway, I don't think that at this juncture in June, early June, anybody can call this midterm. But I do believe that the Republican Party has to be more assertive here and not just blasting the Democrats, but saying, here's what we're going to continue to do for you. Wake up. Okay? Wake up. You don't want these people in charge. I wish everybody could go to LA and San Francisco and just see the condition of those cities. It is absolutely a disgrace, both of them.
0: Well, I will tell you, I think this is, look, historical trends are what they are. The party in power historically will lose seats in the House and Senate. I don't think this is your typical election year because this is not the Democratic Party of old. We've been at this for too many decades to not know this is so radicalized, this party. Now, the only thing is there enough? People seem to forget, Bill, that the people that are voting in these primaries, the ones that are supporting Graham Platner and El Sayed and Tallarico and Mamdani and AOC, well, more in the Senate races, they are hardcore radicalized Democrats that tend to show up during primary voting season. Just like you have, you know, more conservatives will show up, the base will show up more for primaries for Republicans. And so is this reflective of Democrats nationwide? Are they going to embrace this? That's where I think my every brain cell I have tells me it doesn't make sense that they would.
1: Depends where you live.
0: What about Maine? What about Texas? What about Michigan?
1: Well, Texas and Michigan's too hard. Texas will stay Republican.
0: Oh, but you got El Sayed. He's out there campaigning with Hassan Piker, who said we deserve 9/11, Bill.
1: Yeah, but that's Michigan. And
0: it's Michigan, but do you think the people of Michigan, you know, short of maybe a pocket of radicals that live there, are they going to support that?
1: I don't know. It's a big union thing in Michigan. And the union, you know, these bosses come in and they say, here's what you're going to do. And a lot of people do it. But the overall theme that you're putting forth is that the majority of the American voters do not want this radical socialism. And that is true. But the stronger your alternative is to that,
0: the better,
1: the more chance you have to win.
0: All right. I think we got it. Mr. O'Reilly, we do appreciate the extra time. Thank you for being with us. I'm glad you had a good trip, even though you didn't invite me. My feelings are not hurt. I'm not taking it personally.
1: I'm very happy to hear that, Hannity.
0: No, you don't give a flying rip. Let's be honest. But we do appreciate you on the program. I know this is the happiest time of the week for you.
1: It is.
0: Just saying. Because nobody knows how to handle you but me, to be very honest. I watch you do these debates with people, and I'm like, will you let the guy talk and just shut up? The guy has something to say. Ask him a question, let him answer, and then challenge the answer. Am I wrong about that? I'm not.
1: We've been successful with the way I do stuff. That's all I can tell you.
0: All right. All things simple, man. Bill O'Reilly, BillO'Reilly.com. Thank you, sir. Appreciate you. All right. Quick break. We'll come right back. We'll hit the phones toll free. It's 800-941-SHAWN if you want to be a part of the program as we continue.
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12: Stop-and-go traffic in St. Pete, northbound 275 from 31st Street South to 22nd Avenue North with 18-minute delays there. Accident at 5th Avenue South and 22nd Street South. 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

0: Get to our busy phones. 800-941-SHAWN, our number. Let's say hi to Mary is in Nevada. Mary, how are you? Glad you called.
1: Hi. Thank you very much for taking the call.
0: Well, what a very warm welcome. You have a warmth to your voice that is far more engaging than Bill's. Go ahead.
1: I am calling because I live in Nevada, and I just want to say that I am a supporter of Lindsey Graham all the way over here in Nevada, because once upon a time, I was sort of apolitical about 10 years ago or so. And I was wondering if he was the real deal. I happened to pick up a phone number, a local office, called it, and he comes to the phone for his constituents. He asked if I was a constituent, and I was honored that he asked, that I was a resident of South Carolina, and I'd actually never even visited that great state. But I'm impressed by him, and I believe in him, and I'm all the way over here in Nevada, nobody, and just wanted to say I think South Carolina did right last night.
0: I'm going to tell you what happened behind the scenes. I talked to President Trump in the days leading up to the primary yesterday with Lindsey, and most people don't know. I mean, I know some conservatives. I've gotten frustrated with Lindsey over the years at times. And the president, he is the closest he is to any one senator is Senator Lindsey Graham. They are best friends. They play golf all the time. I know that as a fact. It is not speculation on my part. And the president saw that they were attacking him with his own words from 2015, and he was very unhappy about it. And I spoke to the president 3 days in a row about how important it was to him, not me, to him. And I'm friends with Lindsey Graham. It was important to me. I should say that. At that he win this primary with 50% plus one. And there was a couple of polls out that showed that he might be a little dipping below 50. And the president literally said to me, you're going to give him airtime. You're going to support him, right? I said, yes, sir, I am. And that was it. That's what the president wanted. I think he deserves the Senate he wants. Bill Cassidy, he didn't want Bill Cassidy. He didn't want John Cornyn. I don't have to work with those people every day. He does. And so he's making the decisions. This is his call, way over my call. And I do think Lindsey has had some of the more amazing viral moments of any senator out there. And he doesn't get credit for it. When people get mad at, you know, maybe his foreign policy positions or whatever it happens to be, he's great at constituent services, better than probably any senator in the U.S. Senate. He is the most loyal to Donald Trump. He is one of his best friends, I can tell you as a fact. The one big beautiful bill doesn't happen without Lindsey. Kavanaugh doesn't happen without Lindsey. If there's an impeachment out of the House in after the midterms, it'll go to Lindsey's committee and it'll die there if we have a majority. So that's why the president wants him there, and he wants him there for judges. And you know what? I think the president deserves it. Some, you know, I get that some people don't like the position of everybody. When he's great, there's nobody better. And, you know, I think that you have to see the totality of every candidate and look at their individual states. But he won hands down last night. It wasn't even a close. I mean, he had like seven challengers, won 58% of the vote. Anyway, 800-941-SHAWN. Appreciate the call, Mary. I want to tell you something. You know, it's sad. If you want to open a business, you find out before you can open your business what you have to do to open your business. And that means get this insurance and that insurance. And that means dealing with multiple agents. 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You run your business all year long. And it's just, it becomes a nightmare. It's worse than dealing with the healthcare system. It's so burdensome and bureaucratic. It no longer is going to be that way, thanks to the people that I'm going to tell you about, supersure.com. 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
10: Guaranteed human.
11: Partly cloudy, 90 degrees. I'm Reed Shepard, our top story. Defense Secretary Pete Hegseth makes a stop at Tampa's MacNeil Air Force Base. He praised U.S. Central Command for its performance in the conflict with Iran.
12: To the uniformed and the civilians here, thank you for everything you do. Thank you for the way you do it. Thank you for setting the standard and making us proud.
11: Hegseth spoke earlier at Guantanamo Bay as tensions rise with Cuba. He mocked the performance of Cuban guards charged with protecting ousted Venezuelan leader Nicolas Maduro, who is now in U.S. custody. Hegseth said the U.S. is defending the homeland and taking back our hemisphere. Meanwhile, President Trump is warning the U.S. could attack Iran very hard. Speaking from the Oval Office this morning, Trump said more attacks are coming following yesterday's strikes. This comes after Trump blamed blamed Iran for shooting down a U.S. Apache helicopter over the Strait of Hormuz. The U.S. launched strikes on Iranian targets in retaliation. Iran responded with attacks on U.S. targets in the Middle East. St. Pete Beach City Commission is putting off any discussion of new beach restrictions until residents have a chance to offer their views. Commissioners are looking at a proposed ordinance that would mean no smoking or vaping on the beach, no bikes, no fireworks, and no unattended fishing lines. It would also mean a permit from the city for things like yoga classes, catered dinners, or photo shoots. Tyler Fleming is a professional photographer.
3: If it is a permit, maybe it is free. Or a very minimal cost, so I don't have to pass it on to my client.
11: Commissioners have not yet scheduled a time or place for any public hearing. The Florida governor's race is heating up as Democrat David Jolly announces his running mate.
13: And so it is with absolute joy, that I'm able to announce today that Congresswoman Gwen Graham has agreed to serve as our next lieutenant governor.
11: Graham is the daughter of former Florida Governor Bob Graham, a former congresswoman and education professional. Republicans blasting the choice, calling her a liberal nepo baby. Party primaries are scheduled for August 18th ahead of the November election. The Florida Division of Elections says Republicans currently hold a 1.5 million voter registration edge over the Democrats. Governor DeSantis is in Brooksville today to cut a check.
14: A grant to Pasco Hernando State College to support the launch of their new airframe and power plant program here at the Brooksville Tampa Regional Airport, and that grant will be for $3 million.
11: Governor says the money will go to build an aerospace education program with the college and the Brooksville Airport. Rescue and shelter dogs and cats from Texas and New Mexico banned from Florida. Agriculture Commissioner Wilton Simpson announced that new rule as part of its response to the New World screwworm outbreak in those states. Emergency rule also requires veterinary inspection and certification by the state before any warm-blooded animals can be brought to Florida from affected areas. Tampa Bay traffic and weather moments away. Our next news update in 30 minutes. I'm Reed Shepard, News Radio, WFLA.
15: This is a Bloomberg Money Minute. Refunds from the Trump tariffs are finally being paid out. The U.S. Treasury refunded nearly $22 billion in tariff revenue collected from U.S. importers in May. It's the first batch of repayments, with many more to come, since the Supreme Court ruled that a major component of the president's trade policy was unconstitutional. On Wall Street today, a dismal day. Stocks tumbled. Oil moved higher on the continued sell-off in tech and AI-related companies. Worries about escalating hostilities between the U.S. and Iran, and inflation soaring to the highest level in 3 years last month. At the closing bell, all the major averages down between 1 2/3 and 2%. The Dow down 953 points. The Nasdaq down 509. The S&P was down 120, and oil back to around $90 a barrel. And U.S. Energy Department data shows that last month, solar overtook coal in U.S. power generation for the first time ever. Tom Busby, Bloomberg Radio.
16: Stop and go traffic in St. Pete, northbound 275 from 31st Street South to after 22nd Avenue North. 22-minute delays. And there's an accident in Tampa on the Hillsborough Avenue entrance ramp to northbound 275. Right lane is blocked there. And then on eastbound Bush Boulevard after I-275 at 16th Street, left lane blocked. Manhole cover repair there. Construction, MLK at Falkenberg, left lane blocked. Amy Snyder, News Radio, WFLA.
17: I'm Justin Mosley here with your Max Defender 8 forecast. Another hot day of weather for the Tampa Bay area. High temperatures back into the lower 90s, but feels like temps will be approaching the 100-degree mark, so make sure you stay hydrated with water and frequent breaks if you're out of doors. Rain chances are there. Scattered showers and thunderstorms will be in the mix for this evening, and that trend will hold as we head into the latter half of the work week as well. So the best advice, keep the umbrellas handy. That is your weather forecast. I'm Max Defender 8 meteorologist, Justin Mosley.
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21: Elections would last 2 months. 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And if a billionaire looked at the TV ad the wrong way, we'd put him in jail.
22: He's f***ed up. 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He's a veteran, all right? 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
23: 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Welcome to the revolution. Yeah,

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1: Mostly sunny, 90 degrees. I'm Reed Shepard. Our top story. Defense Secretary Pete Hegseth says U.S. Central Command will deliver strong and clear strikes on Iran tonight. On a visit to CENTCOM headquarters in Tampa, Hegseth says the U.S. has improved its targeting abilities during the ceasefire.
2: We are refining our intelligence and target sets in a way that are far, far beyond even the beginning of Epic Fury.
1: Hegseth praised CENTCOM's performance during the conflict and blockade after Trump revealed an operation to slip more than 100 million barrels of oil through the Strait of Hormuz. Hegseth says tonight's operations will advance both military objectives and diplomacy. St. Petersburg police have arrested a 27-year-old man in connection with Monday's hit-and-run crash that ended with a house and car on fire in the 4400 block of 14th Avenue South. Detectives have charged Kendrick Denard Stevens with three felonies. Police also say the car Stevens was driving belonged to a family member and was not stolen, as initial reports indicated. Gubernatorial hopeful David Jolly picks his number two, and she has a familiar name.
3: Democrat David Jolly announcing Gwen Graham, the daughter of former Governor Bob Graham and a former congresswoman, will be his running mate. She says the ticket is focused on bringing back integrity and common sense.
4: And if you believe that health care decisions should be made in consultation with medical professionals who rely on, get this, actual science.
3: The Florida Republican Party is blasting the choice, calling her a liberal nepo baby. The Division of Elections says Republicans hold a 1.5 million voter registration lead over Democrats. Party primaries are set for August 18th ahead of the November election. Wendy Grossman, Miami.
1: St. Pete Beach City Commission has put off any discussion of new beach restrictions until residents have a chance to weigh in on them. Proposed ordinance could mean a big change in what items and activities are allowed on the beach and under what conditions. I'm Reed Shepard, News Radio, WFLA.
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9: Hillsborough County crash, southbound 75 at I-4, left lane blocked, stop and go St. Pete, northbound 275 from 31st Street South to 38th Avenue North. 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
11: I'm Justin Mosley here with your Max Defender 8 forecast. Another hot day of weather for the Tampa Bay area. High temperatures back into the lower 90s, but feels like temps will be approaching the 100-degree mark, so make sure you stay hydrated with water and frequent breaks if you're out of doors. Rain chances are there. Scattered showers and thunderstorms will be in the mix for this evening, and that trend will hold as we head into the latter half of the work week as well. So the best advice, keep the umbrellas handy. That is your weather forecast. I'm Max Defender 8 meteorologist, Justin Mosley.
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14: Baldwin's favorite radio talk show host is on the air right now. Right, Mr. Baldwin? Here's Sean Hannity.
15: All right, 25 till the top of the hour, 800-941-SEAN, our number. You want to be a part of the program. All right, for America's Revolutionary War, from there to Israel's very fight for survival in the current day, since the beginning. I mean, the Middle East has been a mess. Nations faced moments when their courage is tested. Yet, thankfully, thank God, freedom has endured. You know, let me go back to 1985 because it's relevant to what's happening in the Middle East today. Reagan said, and he delivered remarks about America's commitment to Israel. He said, in our talks, we paid special attention to two issues, our commitment to Israel's security and well-being, our shared desire to move forward together toward a just and lasting peace between Israel and its Arab neighbors. He became president in 1980. It's 2026. That's 46 years ago, and maybe expanding the Abraham Accords is a very real possibility, which could pave, a path for a long-lasting peace that has been unattainable in the region. Now, as America celebrates its 250th anniversary, the people of Israel are fighting for their survival. And our friendship and loyalty to them they're our top allies, as far as I'm concerned. I got to tell you, reflects this very unique, special relationships, two democracies built on faith and liberty and hope. And they are providing all the humanitarian assistance on the ground as Israel is constantly under fire, densely populated areas. People are displaced and they need food and water and shelter and housing and clothing, and they even have their mobile medical clinics. 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Linda, have you been following the drama with our best buddy Stephen A. Smith? I want to say up front, so there's no ambiguity, Stephen A. Smith and I, our best friends. I love this guy. We have been friends. Linda, you were friends with him before me.
16: And I was.
15: But we've been friends for decades, right?
16: Mm-hmm. That's true.
15: And he takes a lot of crap for being my friend. And I take a lot of crap sometimes for being his friend, to be honest. But we don't let that get in the way. We don't let political differences get in the way. I don't know what has happened. He's going to be on TV tomorrow night. And it should be very entertaining. But he was apoplectic that Donald Trump was going to the Knick game the other night. I mean, he just lost it. He has no business being. Donald Trump's been a Knick fan forever. And then we have the pictures to prove that he's been at the Garden, going back to when the Knicks were actually a relevant team, which they haven't been until this year for a long, long time. All right. That's a whole separate issue. He's the president. He goes to sporting events. He goes to more than anyone else. And he says he has no business showing up in New York City for a Knicks game. Why not? Let's play it.
17: This is strictly a basketball segment. This president has no business showing up in New York City. I am dead serious. It is selfish. It is narcissistic. It is ridiculous. that he is coming to this game. I would say the same thing if it were Obama, George W., Clinton. I don't give a damn. We went back to Reagan. This is not a football stadium in some space in Texas where you've got a whole bunch of outlays and all of this. This is the Garden. This is Midtown Manhattan. You have any idea what the congestion is going to be like in New York City here?
15: First thing I'd say to Stephen A. is look at the skyline in New York, and Trump built out a lot of those buildings. All right. Then the best part, and it even gets better after this part. He blames Trump that the Knicks lost. The Knicks didn't lose because Donald Trump went to the game. The Mamdani curse was fun because it went on for so long with the Mets after he hugged Mr. Met. But I don't blame Mamdani in real life that the Mets were losing, or the Mamdani curse. There's one game that Trump goes to. And he's blaming Trump for the fact that San Antonio, which has a very good team, and these games have been very close, that they won. Listen.
17: He should have been ashamed of himself for disrupting that and showing up to the game in game three. And I do blame him for the loss because as far as I'm concerned, it disrupted the momentum. I'm a New York Knicks fan. Mm-hmm. Everybody knows that. So is he. So are all of us as New Yorkers. And in the world of sports, you do get a bit superstitious at times. Whatever is working, don't disrupt it. The New York Knicks won 13 straight playoff games. Too shy of a record tying the Golden State Warriors of 2017. And it got ruined the moment Donald Trump showed up. Damn right I blame him. I said it before and I'm saying it again.
15: Now, Linda, listen to this. This is Stephen A. saying, if they lose the series, and I don't think Trump has any plans, I've not heard any plans or read about any plans for President Trump to go to any more games. But now he's saying, whether Trump goes or not, if the Knicks lose the series, that it's going to be Donald Trump's fault. If this is not Trump derangement syndrome at its maximum level, and I appreciate his passion for sports, if the Knicks lose, it's because the Knicks lose on their own. Has nothing to do with who might go to see your game or not see a game. And then President Trump couldn't, you know, heard about it. And he responded, he said he's too low IQ to run for president. Listen.
18: Mr. President, ESPN commentator Stephen A. Smith, who was talking about running for president, said he would blame you if the Knicks lost the game. How do you respond to that?
19: I think he's a nice guy. But you need a certain aptitude to run for president. You need a high IQ. I'm not sure that Stephen has that. I don't think he does, actually.
15: And obviously, there's been this long flirtation with this. Lose the series? Now, I love Stephen A. I love his passion for sports. What Stephen A. doesn't know, he thinks I don't know anything about sports or, you know, I have no stay in your lane, he always says. I tell him to stay in his lane with politics. We have fun doing all that. And all I can tell you is this. A team wins or loses based on their performance in big moments. And if they allow any one person to distract from their mission, which is to get a championship, that's on them. I could tell you all about the championship team of Walt Frazier, Earl the Pearl, Willis Reed, Dave DeBuscher, Bill Bradley, one of the greatest teams ever to play the game. And they were a championship team. I get it. The New York's hungry. And I'll tell you, you know, after the Knicks won the first two games, I said, I let them sweep. I don't care. What's the big deal? I'm not New York anything. Now because of Stephen A., I am all in on San Antonio. How do you like that, Linda?
16: So you like the Spurs. So, I think the thing about Wemby, I mean, he's 7'4", and it's absurd because, you know, it's almost silly sometimes watching him and just how easy it is. But there were a number of technical fouls.
15: Did you see the front of the New York Post today, though?
16: No, I didn't.
15: It says, wanted for crimes against the Knicks, alias Wemby, 7'4". Nationality, French. Charge, flagrant foul. Reward, NBA trophy. Even soft on crime, DA Bragg would find him guilty. I mean,
16: yeah, it was painful to watch, boss. I got to say, as somebody who's, I just let the audience know, I am not an expert on basketball. However, I have a house full of kids that all want to watch these games. And so I'm seeing them and I happened to look up when Wemby had that technical foul against one of the Knicks guys and it was aggressive. And then they said no technical foul. I'm like, okay, I'm a regular person. I could tell you that was not okay. But you know,
15: Refereeing sucks in most sports to some extent.
16: It does.
15: I agree. I mean, and I'm not blaming them. I think they got a hard job.
16: Listen, he had an earlier part of his day where he was, you know, drawing in Gramercy Park. God bless him. He's got a softer side, but I didn't see that definitely on the court. He was a bit of a jerk, in my opinion. Now to Stephen A.
15: That's how the game's played. The Knicks played hard in the paint, too. No,
16: he Brunson, was gross.
15: He plays hard in the, but Brunson Wemby goes at
16: was,
15: you with
16: Wemby
15: every,
16: was, I'm not talking about Brunson. Wemby was a little gross.
15: You're talking about the flagrant foul. All right. I agree. I think it was a bad call.
16: It was a bad call. But my point in Stephen A is I don't think that the president knows Stephen A as well as he needs to know him to make a comment like he doesn't have a high IQ. He's incredibly gifted. He was a news writer, you know, for the Philadelphia Inquirer for a decade and crushed it every day to be.
15: But he's saying something else here. He's saying, if you're blaming me for their loss, that is dumb.
16: No. But I'm saying, like, when he went at him for his IQ and the presidency. Now, I completely disagree with Stephen A. for saying that the president, you know, has anything to do with their loss. And there's one cut we didn't play, and I asked Ethan to grab it. I was shocked by this. I don't know if you saw this, but the NBA commissioner came out. He was sitting in like a round table with all these former, you know, amazing basketball players and talking about the fact that you can say whatever you want, but Donald Trump was a fixture in the Garden watching these games long before the other night.
20: And I'll also say about President Trump, you know, I've been with the league for a long time. I ran NBA Entertainment years ago. He did an I Love Kids game spot with us. He was a fixture at NBA at Madison Square Garden. You guys remember, all of you, when you played here, not Draymond, but back in the old days, he had courtside seats. He was here all the time. He was at drafts. So he's a genuine Knicks fan.
16: I mean, people were freaking out. They were freaking out because the truth hurts, right? Even Whoopi Goldberg, who hates him with a passion, defended his right to see the game.
21: I'm sorry. Trump and Mayor Mamdani are Knicks fans and have been. They're New Yorkers. And you can't, there's nothing either one of them can do to change what's happening in the city for this team. Mm. They can't, you know, they're there. Okay, there's a lot of
22: jinx us.
21: There's a lot of, you know what? I don't think anything can jinx anything. I think these guys are on a mission.
22: They are on a mission.
21: On a mission. They're like the Blues Brothers. They're on a mission from God. And they have been winning and doing everything. And, you know, you could be buck naked up in the box and ain't nobody paying attention.
15: I don't care about Whoopi, but I'll say this.
16: I do. This is a woman who rags on him every single day.
15: But of course she has the right to go.
16: Yes, but my point, Sean, is that Stephen A. saying no and Whoopi Goldberg saying yes. I'm like, what planet am I on?
15: Where he's jumped the shark here is blaming Trump for the loss.
16: I agree.
15: That's insane. Let's go to Richie in Pennsylvania. Richie, how are you?
23: Last week, everybody was talking about Rush. I still can't believe it's been 5 years.
15: Me either.
23: In fact, the first time I heard you was filling in for him. That's how far back I go. I have to tell you a story. I asked Katie, could I thank Rush publicly on Sean's air? She said, I think you can. So here's the story, okay? 23.
15: By the way, I want to add to that. Anytime anyone wants to talk about Rush Limbaugh on this show, of course they can. Because he paved a path for all of us, and we all in this business owe him a debt of gratitude. But go ahead.
23: Oh, without a doubt. So 23 years ago, we built our house in Pennsylvania, and I started teaching karate in the basement to four neighborhood kids once a week for free. Well, 5 weeks later, I was up to 16 kids. Now my wife's going, do you realize if someone gets hurt, our homeowner's insurance is not going to cover this, which is true. I go, what do I do? These kids are ready to touch a yellow belt. I can't just cut them loose. Then I remember what Rush said years ago. He said, if you have a dream, follow it, chase it. Don't sit on the couch waiting for that dream to come to you. So I said to my son, Paul, who just made black belt, I said, let's open up a school. And now it all changes because you got rent, insurance, lights, and all of that. We open up a school, and we still have it. Then we open up two more schools. We had three, and because of COVID, we had to close two down. But if it wasn't for Rush pushing me, saying, go after your dream, which I did, now we still have one school. We're in business 25 years now. Because of him, he gave that push, and I wanted to thank him publicly on your air and to all the listeners. That's the kind of guy he was. He was an inspiration, and he got you off your butt. Rush did that. He had that way about him in a nice way to do that for you, and that's why I just wanted to thank him on your air.
15: I'm glad you did. I'm glad you told the story. I will tell you this, and I'm speaking broadly and generally. I've had similar moments on this program where people tell me that something I did or said or helped them in any way. There's nothing more rewarding to me as a host, or I'm sure to Rush as a host as he listens from heaven above, than to hear that we help people in some way. We take what we do seriously. We don't take ourselves seriously. And I just try to tell truth. I mean it when I say this is the greatest, best country God gave man. Embrace freedom. Do not look to the government to be your answer to anything. There's very little they run well. And the more you control your destiny in life, the happier you'll be, the wealthier you'll be. You will self-actualize into the people that God meant you to be. That's the little bit of wisdom I can pass on to add on to his great story. But I'm happy for you. I'm happy for your kids, all the people you've helped. You've done an amazing job. You should be very, very proud. And I'm very grateful to Rush for all that he's done for all of us in conservative media. He paved the way, and it wasn't easy. 800-941-SHAWN, our number if you want to be a part of the program. 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
3: Pinellas County crash, northbound Belcher Road at Klosterman Road, left lane blocked. Hillsboro, southbound 75 at I-4, left lane blocked. 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

0: to wrap things up for today. A great Hannity tonight, 9 Eastern on the Fox News Channel. John Fetterman will respond to Graham Plattner. Also, our favorite Senator John Kennedy, Lindsey Graham, the latest with Iran, the president prepared to destroy their infrastructure. Larry Elder, Greg Jarrett, Aaron Perrine, all coming up. News you'll never get from the legacy media mob, all happening tonight, 9 p.m. Eastern on Fox. Set your DVR. We'll see you then back here tomorrow. Thank you for making this show possible. Hey, here's the hard truth. Numbers do not lie. They might make you uncomfortable, but they don't lie. We've tracked the price of the S&P 500, gold and silver, over the last 5 years. Now, between January 2022, May 2026, and the peaks and valleys, the results are staggering. 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
5: Guaranteed human.
6: 89, partly cloudy with scattered showers. The Max Defender 8 forecast coming up. I'm Gordon Bird. Our top story. Secretary of War Pete Hegseth stops at Tampa's MacDill Air Force Base, praising U.S. Central Command for its performance in the conflict with Iran.
7: To the uniformed and the civilians here, thank you for everything you do. Thank you for the way you do it. Thank you for setting the standard and making us proud.
6: The secretary says CENTCOM has played a role leading an operation revealed by President Trump today, slipping 100 million barrels of oil through the Strait of Hormuz at night under Iranian noses. Hegseth says CENTCOM will strike Iran hard tonight. Hegseth spoke earlier at Guantanamo Bay as tensions rise with Cuba, mocking the performance of Cuban guards charged with protecting now-ousted Venezuelan leader Nicolas Maduro, now in U.S. custody. Hegseth said the U.S. is defending the homeland and taking back our hemisphere, and he says his message to Cuba is, don't get into the game of threatening the U.S. In the governor's race, David Jolly picks his number two, and she has a familiar name.
8: Democrat David Jolly announcing Gwen Graham, the daughter of former Governor Bob Graham and a former congresswoman, will be his running mate. She says the ticket is focused on bringing back integrity and common sense.
9: And if you believe that health care decisions should be made in consultation with medical professionals who rely on, get this, actual science.
8: The Florida Republican Party is blasting the choice, calling her a liberal nepo baby. The Division of Elections says Republicans hold a 1.5 million voter registration lead over Democrats. Party primaries are set for August 18th ahead of the November election. Wendy Grossman, News Radio WFLA.
6: The Florida Gaming Commission announces the results of Operation Sunset Stakes targeting illegal gambling locations in Southwest Florida. Attorney General James Uthmeyer says they raided businesses with slot and other gaming machines in Lee and Collier counties.
10: We were able to seize 479 illegal machines, 294,000 in illegal proceeds, and we made over 11 arrests.
6: He says those operations can be a front for more serious crimes, including money laundering, embezzlement, drug dealing, retail theft, and violence. He says about 10,000 illegal machines have been seized statewide in the last year and a half. Australian authorities filed 19 additional charges against the surviving man accused of carrying out that deadly attack at a Jewish festival near Bondi Beach in Sydney. Court records show 24-year-old Naveed Akram already faces multiple charges of murder, attempted murder, and terrorism in connection with the December shooting that killed 15 people and injured dozens more. The new allegations include attempted murder, firing a weapon while resisting arrest, and causing serious injuries with intent to kill. Wall Street closes with stocks much lower.
11: It comes after President Trump pledged more attacks against Iran. The drop also comes after May's CPI report showed the month saw the biggest increase in 3 years. And oil prices have seen a major rise, with futures climbing about 3%. At the closing bell, the Dow Jones Industrial Average had plunged 953 points to 49,918. The S&P 500 fell 119 points to 7,266, and the NASDAQ dropped 509 points to 25,169. With your market recap, I'm Sarah Lee Kessler.
6: A Citrus County woman and her sister are picking up the pieces after their beekeeping operation and honey farm burned to the ground this past weekend. Sarah Fody tells News Channel 8 a space heater used in their honey processing area may have been the culprit.
12: Our whole livelihood was in that building. To watch it go up in flames in a matter of 8 minutes is pretty hard to understand and a really hard pill to swallow.
6: Damage estimated at around $1 million. The fire consumed about 80,000 pounds of honey. The bees are still there, though now they have to round them up. Tampa Bay traffic and weather moments away. Our next news update in 30 minutes. 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
13: Hillsborough County accident, southbound 75 at I-4, left lane blocked. And southbound 275 at Dale Mabry, right lane blocked. Eastbound Bush Boulevard after I-275 at 16th Street, left lane blocked. Pinellas County accident at Belcher and Klosterman, northbound left turn lane blocked, and southbound left lane blocked there. Amy Snyder, News Radio, WFLA.
14: I'm Justin Mosley here with your Max Defender 8 forecast. Another hot day of weather for the Tampa Bay area. High temperatures back into the lower 90s, but feels like temps will be approaching the 100-degree mark, so make sure you stay hydrated with water and frequent breaks if you're out of doors. Rain chances are there. Scattered showers and thunderstorms will be in the mix for this evening, and that trend will hold as we head into the latter half of the work week as well. So the best advice, keep the umbrellas handy. That is your weather forecast. I'm Max Defender 8 meteorologist, Justin Mosley.
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8: 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I am Lydia Serrani, filling in for Jesse Kelly. 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I'm filling in this week on National Report from 9 a.m. until noon. 9 a.m. until noon on Newsmax. 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
16: my friend slash executive producer. I said, let's go and get some coffee. We cross the street. We go blank slate. That's what I think it's called. That. Yeah, blank slate. I think that's, and we go and she gets rice coffee. I'm the type of person that even in hot weather, I drink hot coffee because my soup and my coffee has to be hot. So I don't believe in iced coffee. That's just crazy to me. So I'm drinking my latte, walking down the street, walking with her, and we cross the street and we're just diagonally across from our studio. And there's like a place where you can sit outside. It's kind of like concrete benches. And I happen to look to my right and I see this guy pacing back and forth and he's going, kill, kill, kill, kill. And I was like, what? I look at him. It's a black guy with the purple sweater around his waist and he's got what looks like a long gun. Yeah, a long gun. This is like 12:30 in the afternoon, middle of the day, Midtown Manhattan. And I see this guy pacing back and forth with what appears to be a long gun. And he starts like pointing it. And then I look at my friend and she's my producer and she's this tiny little thing. So I'm like, run, run. And so we run. We go behind this like white van. And this is busy. This is Midtown Manhattan. It's a beautiful day out. People are just walking by like this is no big deal. Like a person that appears to be deranged, pacing back and forth, mumbling kill, kill, kill with a long gun shock. I'm not a gun person, so I don't know. But it looked like a real gun, pacing back and forth. And he starts pointing it and nobody's doing anything about it. So I call, this is a true story. I call 911. I'm on the phone with the cops. I mean, within 2 minutes, a swarm of police officers, cop cars show up, a patrol car even drives up on the sidewalk. They tackle the guy. It was a fake gun. It was a fake gun. Thank God it was a fake gun. But it just astounded me how everyone was just like, well, there's a guy walking, pacing back and forth with a gun. Like it's no big deal. Hello, this is New York City. It's Midtown. And violence can happen anywhere at any time. And you can't take anything for granted. Thank God this time it was a fake gun and he didn't do anything. But obviously this person was emotionally disturbed. He scared the crap out of me. I was kind of shaking because, you don't know if it's real or not. I mean, we ran across the street and went right behind this van and called 911 and until the cops like grabbed him. And, you know, it kind of made me think of the Belfast, Ireland incident. I mean, I'm sure you saw that video. That is the most horrific video. This now 30-year-old guy, identified in court as Hadi Alodid, he's been charged with attempted murder, possession of a bladed weapon, and making threats to kill. This guy tried to behead. You've seen the video. I put the censored version on my social media, along with the video from today's event, The Aftermath. I didn't get the video of him holding the gun because I saw him holding the gun. I ran away. I'm not a crazy person. If I'm seeing a crime, something happening, I'm not going to stand there and record. I'm going to run to safety and call 911. And you can't record while you're on the phone with 911. So I got a little bit of the aftermath. You can see that on my Instagram, Lydia News, LIDIANEWS. So anyway, and I posted the video of this attempted beheading. Now the suspect, the attempted murderer, I can't believe the guy is still alive. I cannot believe I put that picture up too. I know I shouldn't have, but he lost his, he's got eye injuries. He tried to gouge out his eyes. He tried to chop off his head with a knife in the middle of the street in Belfast, Ireland. And now there's these protests and the video I posted online. You hear this, people are recording it as he's trying to chop this guy's head off with a knife. Okay. Initially, they said he was from Somalia because he's a black guy, but he's from the Sudan. He came into Ireland in 2023. Again, he was seeking refugee status. He's an illegal. He got there illegally. And the guy that I saw today was a black guy. I don't know if he was an immigrant. I don't know what he was. Maybe he was an American. I don't know. Because kill, kill, kill. I mean, anybody can say it. But at what point do we realize that, you know what, when someone shows you who they are, believe them the first time? And the Belfast, Ireland incident, you think that's the first time that guy's committed any kind of violence? This is why you have to vet people before they come into your country. But the problem is, I guarantee you the Sudan and Somalia, Nigeria, all these kind of third world countries, I'm not 100, now I'm going to get a phone call saying, oh, the Sudan is in third world. But you understand what I'm saying. They do not have the type of criminal database that we have. It's not like, well, you know, it's like CSI. I'm like CBS. You know how they do those shows and you type in somebody's name. And there he is. There's his history. It pops up. That's not how it goes. We're just taking these people's word, right? Oh, yeah, I never committed a crime. Yeah, I never tried to chop off anybody's head. No, I never used a ceremonial sword to try to kill somebody, because that's what that Ireland incident reminded me of, the Henry Novak story, right? That 18-year-old kid, he was stabbed to death by a ceremonial sword from the Sikh and the police. There's video of it where he's just lying on the ground, handcuffed. His hands look really white, the blood draining, the life draining from his body while he's saying, I can't breathe. There was protests. And now in Ireland, we're seeing the protests because people are sick and tired. They're sick and tired of the invasion, right? Because in an effort to be, oh, yes, we're so accepting and we love people. And, you know, they're seeking a better life. You're importing the third world and then you're wondering why they're acting like savages. Okay, because these people don't want to assimilate. They don't want to be normal. They are bringing and I just, you know, this is all preventable. That's the bottom line. And even today's incident, you think that's the first time that guys had a deranged episode? But the mental hospitals got all shut down here in New York City. There are no beds. I guarantee you that guy was brought in to booking. I don't know what they arrested him for, maybe menacing, who knows, something. And he's probably already out. And they probably gave him a gift bag. Who knows? Maybe they even gave him the gun back. The fake gun. I don't know. But that's what the state of our world is now, is that we see, oh, in Penn Station, which is obviously here in New York City, right there by Madison Square Garden, game four, the Knicks and Spurs game and everything. Five people were stabbed by a deranged homeless person. Do you really think that was the first time that person made threats? The guy today walking around saying, kill, kill, kill. Do you think that's the first time he said that? The guy that tried to chop off somebody's head, you think that's the first time? So when someone shows you who they are the first time, you believe them. Believe them. And we need to lock up the deranged people. I mean, if we don't have a mental facility, I understand they have their civil liberties, but what about my civil liberties? What about me being able to enjoy a beautiful day and walking down the street, right? Why do I have to be subjected to this guy pacing back and forth? And everyone's walking by acting like it's normal. It's not normal. We're tired of it. We're sick and tired. I'm looking at it right now. Fox News, Northern Ireland violence. And of course, if you look at the BBC, you look at any of these other liberal networks, they're like, oh, the Nazis are coming out and they're going door to door and they're trying to kill immigrants. I don't even believe that's BS to me. People are rising up because they're sick and tired of the invasion that is happening, right? And it's not just happening in Ireland, in London. We're seeing it in France. They're taking over. Because for every like two kids we have or one kid we have, they have eight kids, right? And Charlie Kirk famously said, Islam is not compatible with our way of life. And it isn't. Because think about it. Their religion, they worship a guy who married a six-year-old girl and waited until the ripe old age of nine to consummate that marriage with a warlord. That's who they worship. And this is a Christian country. That's the founding principle of our country. So you tell me how the two can come together. They can't. They can't. And they don't want to assimilate. So then they shouldn't be here. I'm Lydia Serrani, filling in for Jesse Kelly. You can follow me on social media at Lydia News, LIDIANEWS. I'll be right back.
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2: Hillsborough County accident, southbound 75 and I-4 in the left lane. Southbound 275 at Dale Mabry, right lane blocked. 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
13: Welcome back to the Jesse Kelly Show. I am Lydia Serrano. 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And you can watch me on Newsmax this week, 9 a.m. until noon. My co-host, Edie Hill. Two ladies telling it like it is. You know, today we were talking about Graham Platner, right? And we had all these guests on and everyone's all shocked that, oh my goodness, he got 72% of the vote. How is this possible? You know, he's the guy that won the Democrat side for U.S. Senate in Maine. He's looking to unseat Susan Collins as a pivotal seat. Susan Collins, six term congresswoman, does a fantastic job. Interviewed some guy where he said, she's never missed a day of work. She always comes back every weekend, everywhere she goes. People know who she is.

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4: Colorado State University hurricane researchers are lowering their outlook for the 2026 Atlantic season, now predicting a below-average year. Forecasters expect 11 named storms with 5 hurricanes and 2 major systems, down from earlier projections and below long-term averages. Scientists say a developing El Nino will likely increase wind shear, making it harder for storms to form or strengthen. Florida governor race heating up as Democrat David Jolly announces his running mate.
5: And so it is with absolute joy, that I'm able to announce today that Congresswoman Gwen Graham has agreed to serve as our next lieutenant governor.
4: Graham is the daughter of former Florida Governor Bob Graham, a former congresswoman and education professional. Florida gasoline prices inching back up, rising another 4 cents overnight. AAA reports the statewide average is now sitting at $3.96 a gallon. With Florida's news, I'm Al Lewis.
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9: Hillsborough County, northbound 75 after 19th Avenue Northeast, left lane blocked. Eastbound Bush Boulevard after I-275 at 16th Street, left lane blocked. 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
11: I'm Justin Mosley here with your Max Defender 8 forecast. Another hot day of weather for the Tampa Bay area. High temperatures back into the lower 90s, but feels like temps will be approaching the 100-degree mark, so make sure you stay hydrated with water and frequent breaks if you're out of doors. Rain chances are there. Scattered showers and thunderstorms will be in the mix for this evening, and that trend will hold as we head into the latter half of the work week as well. So the best advice, keep the umbrellas handy. That is your weather forecast. I'm Max Defender 8 meteorologist Justin Mosley.
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13: Drew Rasmussen struck out 13 in Tampa, swept Boston out of town today. The Rays now head west. They have tomorrow off before they open a weekend set Friday against the Angels. Bucks coach Todd Bowles is confident in his young group of cornerbacks and expects a bounce-back year from Zion McCollum. And Big 12 ADs reportedly favor banning Texas Tech QB Brendan Sorsby from playing because of his links to gambling. I'm Scott Davidson.
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22: The Paradise City. Oh, it isn't New York City, that's for sure. Welcome back to the Jesse Kelly Show. I am Lydia Serrani at Lydia News, LIDIANEWS. You can see me on social media. President Trump, he hit after Grant Plattner. You know, he is a Democrat U.S. Senate candidate. Here's what Trump called Plattner today. Clip 15.
23: I think it's another one, if you look. I actually think the one in Maine is worse because he's just an outright pig. He's like a pig. I watched him a couple of times. He's like a pig. That's what he reminds me of. You know, I come up with good names for people. I don't want to stick him with that one, although I think pigs would be very upset about it. Go ahead.
22: Pigs would be very upset about it because he is a Nazi, this guy Plattner. He is a womanizer. It sounds like he also abuses women. He's also an actor. He's posing as this, like, I'm one of you guys and I'm an oyster farmer. But he's a straight up communist. He's a straight up hardcore communist set out to destroy this nation. And they're not even trying to hide it anymore. What's going on in Europe? What's going on in the UK? America is next. If we don't stand up and do something now, and how we do it is by speaking out the truth and voting the right way. Joining me now, Brigadier General Blaine Holt. General Holt, thank you so much for joining us.
24: Oh, great to be with you always. Thanks for having me.
22: General, I was talking about, you saw the beheading, the attempted beheading in Ireland, right, by that Sudanese illegal, and the poor man lost his, I can't even believe he survived it. Now there's all this, these protests, and this is on the heels of Henry Novak, the 18-year-old that was stabbed to death by the ceremonial sword by that sheik or sheikh, whatever, however you call it. Should we be worried about the United States, about you know, these Islamic invaders? That's I'm calling it like it is. They're invaders and they're Islamic.
24: You know, we would be right there if Kamala Harris had made it to the White House. But we're two standard deviations behind Europe right now because the globalists are weighing down hard on Europe right now. They had those designs on us. They were thwarted by President Trump. But that doesn't mean they're not going to win or keep trying here. And we have to be cautious, and we have to cheer on Tom Homan. And in the case of this attempted beheading, let me give you more of the background here. The individual who was attacked actually was a good Samaritan 3 days before and helped his assailant try to move in to the new taxpayer funded home that the assailant got. And then 3 days later, he came to check on him. And the assailant ripped him into the street and then went to town on him. And now he's fighting for his life in a hospital. And this is the straw that broke the camel's back. And the globalists are going to get what they want here. They want to see civil war. That's exactly what they're after. They didn't, you know, Donald Trump denied them World War III because they need a bad guy for all of these financial things that are about to happen in this world. And that's how this whole thing is interlinked. That's why these people are doing what they're doing.
22: Again, you're listening to General Holt. I'm Lydia Serrani at Lydia News. You can see on my Instagram, I posted the attempted beheading incident. It's censored. It's blurred because it is so, so disturbing. I also posted a picture of the victim. He's lost his eyes, fighting for his life. This is a guy, as you just heard the general say, he was a good Samaritan. And I mean, you know, they're mistaking our kindness for weakness. And, you know, Keir Starmer, the British prime minister, he's not helping matters after Henry Novak was stabbed to death. He was very outspoken about George Floyd, you know, the drug addict, you know, home invader, you know, career criminal. When he said, I can't breathe, he was very outspoken about that, Keir Starmer. But when it came to Henry Novak, he's urging for calm. Even this incident, urging for calm, because people are rightfully outraged. Listen to the British Prime Minister, clip 17.
1: And our thoughts are with the victim. But let me be clear, Mr. Speaker. The acts of violence and arson that followed are totally unjustified. This morning I spoke with the First Minister, the Deputy First Minister and the Chief Constable. And the Secretary of State for Northern Ireland is meeting leaders in Belfast today. We are united in calling for calm and determined to restore order.
22: No justification. I think these people have a right to be justifiably angry. What do you think, General Holt?
24: Yeah, they're doubling down on trying to stoke the honest, hardworking Northern Ireland population. They're provoking them even further because these people have no redress. The country has been siding with unchecked Islamic immigrants and African immigrants that have come in and have created rape gangs. They've created all kinds of terror and violence. And now the people have said, okay, if there's no redress with the government, we're going to take it into our own hands. And whether you want to judge them or not doesn't really matter. They've decided that they're going to take action, and they are. And so, again, this is the first embers that we're seeing of potentially what could go from civil unrest to outright civil war. This is not protesting. This is something far different. This is indigenous UK citizens versus unchecked migrants on this UN dream of repopulation reintegration of peoples from Africa into Europe. And this is disgusting, but this is exactly what Biden and Kamala Harris had planned for us.
22: Absolutely. And, you know, the Democrats, they act like they're better than us, right? They act like they're morally superior to us. I want you to take a listen to Sonny Hostin from The View. Listen to this, clip 13.
2: At this point, can ask us to take the moral high ground.
4: There you go.
2: That is over at this point.
4: That's right.
2: That is over.
4: It's a choice.
2: I am sorry. Democrats have always fallen in love, and Republicans have always fallen in line. It's time for Democrats to stop that nonsense, put emotions on the side. Let's be strategic. Let's get some power. Yes. Let's take over the Senate. Yes. Let's take over the House, and let's right the ship. Let's get our country back.
22: Right the ship? I mean, they literally gave up our country to the invaders. If it wasn't for President Trump, God only knows how this country would be now. Could you imagine how many illegals do they estimate even came in? Because we don't really know because of the gotaways.
24: Yeah, I've heard estimates as low as 30 million and as high as 100 million in terms of who's in our country. That's Homan's business, and that's great. Here's the thing. We're not against immigration. We're not That's against right. diversity. What mm-hmm. we are for is American values and assimilation into the American way of life. And if you come here and want to work hard and be an American, we're all for it. If you want to come here and say, I'm going to establish what was my country into your country. Oh no, that's called an invasion. We will stop you. And what we're seeing now in the UK is if the government won't stop them, the people will, and they're taking it into their own hands. And I would caution anyone who judges an Irishman or a Scottishman or a Welshman who is taking back their neighborhoods, taking back their communities on this eve.
22: I grew up in a very Irish neighborhood in the Bronx, so I was used to names like Seamus and Sinead and Siobhan. Guess what the most mm-hmm. popular name is right now in Ireland? I bet you probably know.
24: General. It's got to be Muhammad.
22: It is.
24: It's definitely Muhammad.
22: It's Muhammad. That's right. And I promise you, folks, I promise you that if you go to their countries, if you go to the Sudan, if you go to Somalia, our names are not popular there. So why is it that they can come to our countries, take over, we embrace them, we give them taxpayer-funded everything, and if you say something that this is wrong, this shouldn't be done, they should work for it, they want to cancel you, you're racist, you're Islamophobic, yet if we go there, we have to abide by their rules, but they come here, and we're supposed to just lay down and take it.
24: Yeah, look at Nigeria. We're going to cover this on my podcast, Dangerous Intellectuals, on Monday. The Nigerian caliphate, the Sokoto caliphate, is slaughtering Christians. Go to South Africa. They are burning white farmers and seizing their lands and killing them. And so now they're being ushered in on boats that are paid for by the taxpayers from these globalist leaders that not only are doing this to their own people and deindustrializing Europe at the climate change altar, they're ignoring their own best interest in not ending the Ukraine-Russia war or attaching assistance to what President Trump is doing in the Straits of Hormuz. So really, the whole war can be defined in one sentence. This is sovereigntists versus globalists, and you got to pick which one you're on because there is no in between.
22: General Holt, we'll be right back. Don't go anywhere. Let me pick this up, this conversation. I want to talk to you about Iran when we come back. Again, I'm Lydia Serrani. Don't go anywhere.
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9: Hillsborough County crash northbound 75 after 19th Avenue Northeast has the left lane blocked. And then eastbound Bush Boulevard after I-275 at 16th Street, left lane blocked. 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
22: Some white stripes. Welcome back to the Jesse Kelly Show. I am Lydia Serrani at Lydia News, LIDIANEWS. 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
24: Yes, it's dangerousintellectuals.com. You can get me there on any platform. And like last week on Monday, we had a conversation with Casey Fleming on China with his book Red Tsunami. Next week is going to be on Monday. We'll release all about the attack and the slaughter of Christians in Nigeria called the Sokoto Caliphate.
22: Yeah, and nobody talks. I talk about that on my show on Sundays all the time about the Christian persecution, and it's being done by the radical Islam. You know, I mean,
24: that's right.
22: Boko
24: and
22: Haram
24: flooding into Europe.
22: Yeah, I mean, it's like, oh, when people like they talk about Plattner, it's like, well, I don't like the Jews either. It's like, oh, well, you think the right. Nazis like the Catholics or the Christians much either? They don't. And the Muslims, they hate Catholics too. They hate the Christians. They hate us all. They actually even hate the Muslims that aren't as radical as they are. And speaking of radicals, this regime, the Iranian regime, what is the latest? Because I feel like, General Holt, that I have war fatigue. I don't even like, I'm going to tell, I don't, if my producers are listening at Newsmax, I don't like leading the show with Iran because everyone's like, oh, Iran, here we go again. Click. I don't want to hear it. I just want my gas prices to go down. I get it. And I understand what President Trump is doing. Existential threat, the nukes, this regime, they want to kill us. What is the latest? Because I feel like, until President Trump really decimates them, they're not going to stop because they're on a different level than us. Like we're trying to talk human to human. They're savages. They want the bloodshed. And I guarantee you, as soon as if President Trump were to say, you know, I'm going to bomb their infrastructure, they would round up as many babies as they could and put them on those bridges.
24: Yeah, I'll just tell you, Lydia, I couldn't agree more. I'm joined by millions of veterans who have over 35 years of war fatigue, and we've had enough. Mm-hmm. But this one's extremely important because we're eradicating an Armageddon-bound bunch of psychopaths from threatening our grandkids with nuclear weapons one day. And what President Trump is doing now is, since they shot down our helicopter, we're using that as our imprimatur to go ahead and finish the deal with the IRGC. And honestly, the IRGC, there's only one way out for them, and that's extermination. And so we're going to, we're dropping bombs as you and I are talking right now. We're servicing mm-hmm. targets all up and down where the IRGC is. The only thing that I would caution as we finish the deal here and we welcome in a new government in Iran, one that's led by its people, is there are terror cells here from all those people that came across in the last 4 years. And you can see a bunch of martyrs throwing a Hail Mary pass or their get off the stage moment. And I would just say, take domestic security very safely or very seriously and pull together, see something, say something type stuff for the next few days, because we don't know what they have and we don't know what they're capable of.
22: Right. And I feel like the more people hate Jews and hate Israel and they criticize President Trump, they're winning that propaganda war. And I think that's what the Iranian regime ultimately cares about, because they don't care how many people died. They don't care this is decimated or that. I mean, they killed 45,000 of their own people. What's a couple of 10,000? Yeah. They don't care. They don't care. We're not dealing with humans here. They're not the same as us.
24: No. And then when we see the new Iran emerge, you cannot equate them to what has been a bunch of crazy, incensed, insane people that have basically hijacked this country for the last 47 years and run it into the ground. A lot of people think that there is an Islamic Republic of Iran. Nothing could be further from the truth. That's 7% of their entire population. The majority of Iranians are Zoroastrian, actually, and then Christian after that. And so I think, and they're tremendous engineers. They're really great innovators, and they'll really contribute to this planet of ours. If we can get out of this thing with the IRGC gone, the mullahs gone, a new self-governed Iran, one that is charging a fair price for its oil, and one that has joined the world community on the way to this thing called the Abraham Accords. And we all should want to support President Trump in that, no matter what your political orientation is.
22: Before I let you go, what do you think of Platner?
24: I think Platner is just a disgusting mess. And I think what we really saw was the Democratic Party and how deep it will prostitute itself just for another power seat. And if you want a way, I'm no fan of Collins, but if you want a way to get her reelected, go ahead and put a Nazi up like Platner. I mean, he's a disgusting individual. So I guess we're going to be putting up with Rhino Collins a little while longer.
22: But I think he might have a shot. I think he could unseat her. And I even think in L.A. that Natha Raman, that came in second place behind Bass for the L.A. Right. mayor's race, if she's further left right. than Bass, I think she could win her. They're calling her Mamdani in a skirt. And I think the Democrat Party is as radical left as it can get. They're not Democrats of like Bill Clinton. Bill Clinton looks like a conservative Republican. Barack Obama yeah. looks like a conservative. We're talking about straight up communist radicals, that want to destroy this
24: coming
22: country.
24: In on cooked elections. And we have and this is the thing. This is why the SAVE Act was so important. And I'm going to throw slop onto the Republican Party. You had an opportunity to be in power, to get the SAVE Act done, and you wouldn't do it. And so Thune is sitting there very happy with himself that he has blocked our president on appointees, codifying of executive orders, and the SAVE Act. And all he's done is really worked against us, the American people. And so both sides of the aisle are a problem.
22: We got to leave it there. General Blaine Hull, check out Dangerous Intellectuals, his podcast. I'm Lydia Serrano. I'll be back with you right after this at Lydia News, LIDIANEWS, in for the one, the only, Jesse Kelly. We'll be right back.
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0: This is a Bloomberg Money Minute. Lot of jitters today on Wall Street. Jitters about a flare-up in tensions between the U.S. and Iran. Jitters about inflation, which rose 4.2% in May from a year ago to the highest level in 3 years, mostly because of soaring gas prices. And jitters about the sky-high valuations of AI companies and chip makers. That's ahead of the SpaceX initial public stock offering this Friday. Added up and stocks tumbled today. All the major averages down between 1 2/3 to 2% at the close. The Dow down 953 points. The Nasdaq lost 509. The S&P lower by 120. Oil was higher, though, back above $90 a barrel. And some soon-to-be-married couples are heading to TikTok, Etsy, and some other social media sites to hire witches to perform good weather spells for their wedding days. The cost can range from $5 to $35 per spell. And the people who do it say so far, the spells have worked. Tom Busby, Bloomberg Radio.
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14: Guaranteed human.
13: The Tampa Police Department looking into a recent use of force incident after a video went viral on social media. The video shows 22-year-old Jeffrey Brownfield outside of Ybor City Bar in mid-May shouting at police officers, one of whom picks him up and body slams him to the sidewalk. Brownfield's attorney, Tyler Sanchez, telling News Channel 8 her client is hanging in there.
15: Regardless of what we find out down the road happened before or after, I do not believe in any way, shape, or form called for this level of police force.
13: Brownfield was later charged with disorderly conduct. TPD says a thorough review of the incident is underway. Tampa's police chief stepping down. Lee Bercall led the force for 3.5 years. He's ending his 30 years with TPD to take a job as a criminology professor at the University of South Florida.
16: And that's something that I enjoy doing just as much as I enjoy doing this job.
13: Brett Owen has been named acting chief. Jane Castor says she'll let the next mayor choose a permanent successor. Day 3 of the vessel homicide and manslaughter trial of a prominent South Florida real estate broker.
17: Here's this morning seeing firsthand the chaos Labor Day weekend 2022 shortly after George Pino's boat slammed into Biscayne Bay channel marker. Watching the body camera footage from the now retired Miami-Dade police officer Robert Brito.
18: They're advising everybody is accounted for.
17: Two seriously injured teens were lying motionless on the boat. Lucy Fernandez was on another. He saw Pino again on shore.
19: He did have a bandage wrap around his head and he was speaking with an FWC officer.
17: Pino's defense's speed and alcohol were not factors. This was an accident with no culpable negligence. Eric Rodriguez, Miami.
13: The Florida governor's race heating up as Democrat David Jolly announces his running mate.
20: And so it is with absolute joy, that I'm able to announce today that Congresswoman Gwen Graham has agreed to serve as our next lieutenant governor.
13: Graham is the daughter of former Florida Governor Bob Graham, a former congresswoman and an education professional. The party primaries are set for August 18th ahead of the November election. With Florida's News, I'm Kimba Tyler.
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30: Pasco County crash, northbound 75 at State Road 56 has the right lane blocked. And in Hillsborough County, an accident on northbound 75 after 19th Avenue Northeast has the left lane blocked. Also, eastbound Bush Boulevard after I-275 at 16th Street, left lane is blocked for manhole cover repair there. Eastbound I-4 after the Salmon Connector, accident on the left shoulder. Amy Snyder, News Radio, WFLA.
1: I'm Justin Mosley here with your Max Defender 8 forecast. Another hot day of weather for the Tampa Bay area. High temperatures back into the lower 90s, but feels like temps will be approaching the 100-degree mark, so make sure you stay hydrated with water and frequent breaks if you're out of doors. Rain chances are there. Scattered showers and thunderstorms will be in the mix for this evening, and that trend will hold as we head into the latter half of the work week as well. So the best advice, keep the umbrellas handy. That is your weather forecast. I'm Max Defender 8 meteorologist Justin Mosley.
2: A second day of strikes. I'm Lisa LaSera, Fox News. U.S. Central Command says it's attacking multiple targets in Iran.
3: We've heard of explosions occurring at ports along the Strait of Hormuz and along the Iranian coast. We've heard that Kish Island has been hit, Keshem Island, as well as sites in western Tehran.
2: Fox's Jennifer Griffin in Washington. This morning, President Trump said more strikes were coming after the downing of a U.S. military helicopter in the Strait of Hormuz yesterday. Secretary of War Pete Hegseth told reporters earlier,
4: the War Department is prepared to set the terms to ensure that we get the kind of deal President Trump expects.
2: President Trump says the U.S. is sneaking oil past the Strait of Hormuz, saying ships were getting through due to the destruction of Iran's radar equipment. And President Trump urging Congress to renew expiring spy programs soon.
5: An extension of FISA provisions is in question because of President Trump's choice to become Director of National Intelligence.
7: I would say this. He's going to be there for a short while we pick somebody else. We're interviewing five different people. They're all very good, very different. And we'll put somebody there.
5: But the president says Bill Pulte, the Federal Housing Finance Agency director, will serve as acting DNI later this month and focus on shrinking the size of the office. The selection has raised bipartisan objections over Pulte's credentials.
2: Fox's Jared Halpern at the White House. The House vote on FISA is scheduled for tomorrow. The FBI is seizing evidence at a Southern California chemical plant where a tank overheated last month, forcing 50,000 people to evacuate.
8: A federal judge authorizing the seizure of documents and records related to methyl methacrylate, the highly flammable liquid in the tank used to make plastics and coatings. The warrant also covers records of any equipment used to cool or regulate the chemical's temperature.
2: Fox's Lisa Brady. 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
22: 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I am Lydia Serrani, filling in for the one, the only Jesse Kelly. You can catch me on Newsmax this week, 9 a.m. to noon, and Fridays at this Friday at 6 p.m., filling in for Carl Higbee. And you can follow me on social media at Lydia News, LIDIANEWS, because obviously you can't spell Serrani. It's with a C. So I just say Lydia News. That's it. I've been doing news since I was like, I want to say 19 years old. If you count my internship, and my first internship ever was at The View with Barbara Walters. Yes, that's how old I am. And she's rolling in her grave right now like a Costco rotisserie chicken at what that show has become. I've been following this case, the Carmelo Anthony case, Austin Metcalf. He's put behind bars for 35 years. What an idiot. Why wouldn't you just take a plea deal? They got you dead to rights. The jury took, 2.5 hours to find him guilty. They're so delusional. And you know what's really frightening? To me, it's this family, they seem to be grifters. Okay? It appears that they are grifters, these families, because they raised a boatload of money. We're talking about, I'm reading some estimates of $1 million. They didn't get this kid some great attorney. No. They got him a public defender. They got him a public defender. So now he was found guilty, 35 years, and now it's all about race. Now everything is racist. It's because he's black. Oh, and because the victim is white. No, it's because your kid brought a knife to a track meet, and he went into their tent and started a fight. So how can you claim self-defense if you're the one with the knife and you're the one that went into their tent? Okay. So it's just, it's sad if you think about it, because now this 19-year-old kid, Carmelo Anthony, his life is over. Threw it away. It's over. He's appealing the conviction. And of course, the 17-year-old Austin Metcalf, he's dead. It's truly, truly horrific. 35 years, probably should have got life behind bars because he took his life, so a life for a life. And he'll get out even if he gets out in 30 years, 35 years. He's 19. He'll still have plenty of life left in him. And then to make matters worse, you got people race baiting, and the white hatred is coming out in full force. And here's what one protester had to say. Let's play clip number 12.
0: Why do we have to care anymore? Why are we even here? To be honest, why are we here? Well, we're here for, because if we take up for ourselves, we go to jail. If we don't, we die. So it's a catch-22 in this situation. What do you want us to do? What do you want us to do at this point? What? I'm lost for words. I don't know what to do. I got 5 boys. I don't know what. I ain't got nothing to tell them no more. You can't walk away no more.
6: Rest in peace, Trayvon Martin.
22: Oh, God. How about stop committing crimes? How about you guys are the minority of the population, you're committing the majority of the crimes? How about that? If you look at the per capita crime, how about that? How about the majority of, you know what the number one killer of black people is? It's other black people. Okay? Stop killing people. How about you tell your kid you shouldn't have brought a knife to a track meet? How about that? How about you? I would have beat the crap out of my kid. That's what I always said. It's so despicable. And the way they're antagonizing these black protesters, antagonizing the Austin Metcalf protesters. He's dead. There's no bringing him back. You can still go to jail and visit your kid. You wanted to be in a gated community, right? Well, now he's in a gated community. He's going to be behind bars for at least 35 years, God willing, right? You know, this is what the left does. When they just want to be the victim, the perpetual victim. They don't want to take any responsibility for the wrong that they have committed, right? It's sad. It really is. It's just really sad the way the world is, everything's so divisive and right and wrong has become, upside down. I want you to take a listen to this one. This is a flashback from CNN. This woman, Ashley Allison, and listen to how she spoke about OJ. And I guarantee you, this is how they still feel about him to this day. And they think what he did is justifiable because he killed 2 white people. Clip 9.
11: Also, just how Black Americans feel about policing. It's not like O.J. Simpson was the leader of the civil rights movement of his era. You know, he wasn't a social justice leader, but he represented something for the Black community in that moment, in that trial, particularly because there were 2 white people who had been killed. And the history around how Black people have been persecuted during slavery, there were just so many layers.
22: Persecuted during slavery. That was a long time ago. Get over it. I am so sick and tired. How about like every culture, everybody has experienced some sort of persecution. Everything. The Jews, the Persians, we got over it. The Chinese, the Albanians, the Italians. You know, the largest lynching that's ever happened here in the United States was not black. It was Italians. Italians in the South. You know, remember those signs that said Italians need not apply? I mean, there has been racism, xenophobia, whatever you want to call it, with everybody. Get over it. Why are you guys still in the projects? Why are you guys still the black? They're still talking about reparations. Reparations for what? We deserve reparations for what you guys are doing to our communities, for the police resources that you keep draining. How about that? How about that? I mean, my parents came here with absolutely nothing from a communist socialist country. I'm talking about, well, it was former Yugoslavia, right? They came from absolutely nothing. My parents had very little education, not because they're not smart, but because they grew up in the mountains. There was no schools, right? They had to work the farm. And my parents came here with nothing. And they became millionaires. They did very, very well for themselves just by working their butts off. Saving, working their butts off, doing the jobs nobody wanted to do. My mother was a cleaning lady. My dad was a handyman. They pulled their money, they saved their money, and they bought properties. And that's what a lot of legal immigrants that wanted to assimilate and achieve the American dream do. They're that not like what we're seeing now. Not like what we're seeing in the Somali community, right? Now we're and not just saying give me the government, give me money. I'll tell you this, my mother-in-law, she came to this country when she was a kid. Her mother was a widow. Husband died. She had 9 kids. She came to America with 9 children. 9. Can you imagine that? Never on public assistance. Never. Never on public assistance. All the kids worked. They started working like my mother-in-law was working like she remembers like at 10 years old, working at the supermarket. Yes, I'm not saying a 10-year-old should be working. But that's the mentality of a real immigrant that really wants to be in this country, that does not want to be a burden on the system. And yet you have people that are born and raised here in this country, their parents born and raised here in this country. They have every opportunity rolled out, given to them on a platter, and they want to cry persecution, racism, the white man's holding me down. No, your mind is holding you down. Carmelo Anthony, you know why that kid did with what he did? Why he killed Austin Metcalf? Why he thought it was okay to bring a knife to a track meet and go start some BS? Because of his parents. Because of his grandma. Because this mentality that you can do whatever you want and that everything is owed to you. Everything is owed to you and you're gonna get in somebody's face. I mean, it's disheartening. It's disheartening because that kid, maybe Carmelo could have been something. You know, maybe Austin could have been something, and now a tragedy unfolded. And who's to blame? Carmelo Anthony's parents, his environment, because they created that criminal, because he's a criminal now. I'm Lydia Serrani, filling in for the one, the only Jesse Kelly. You can follow me on social media. I've got some good videos there. You'll see the Belfast attempted beheading. You'll see the victim there. You'll also see an incident that I incurred that I happened to stumble upon today, a guy with a fake gun in the middle of Midtown Manhattan, and I call the police, all that. Lydia News, LIDIANEWS. We'll be right back.
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6: Jurors in the Vessel homicide and manslaughter trial of a prominent South Florida real estate broker getting an up-close view of the chaotic crash Labor Day weekend 2022.
5: Body camera footage from a Miami-Dade Police Marine officer being shown in court. Robert Brudo was assessing the situation with two teens not moving on a boat deck with others visibly shaken.
7: One was a female, but I'm not sure if the other one was male or female.
8: We didn't have males,
7: so there were three.
5: Lucy Fernandez died in the crash. Pino was on another Good Samaritan's boat.
7: Well, I say you got some injuries.
5: The jurors are expected to be taken to see the damaged boat for themselves tomorrow. Pino's defense argues this was a horrible accident with no culpable negligence. Eric Rodriguez, Miami.
6: Now that Lee Bracaw is retiring, Tampa has a new acting police chief.
9: Brett Owen joined Tampa Police in 2002 after working as a deputy in Manatee County.
10: He brings to this position a great deal of experience, a wealth of knowledge.
9: Tampa Mayor Jane Castor announcing Owen's appointment. Outgoing Chief Lee Bracaw, who's joining the USF faculty, has this advice.
11: Expect to lose your hair. That would be the first one. And the other is to rely heavily on your people.
9: Castor says the next mayor of Tampa will get the chance to appoint a permanent chief. Gordon Bird, Tampa.
6: The Miami Dolphins partake in their first offseason voluntary practice sessions, but new head coach Jeff Hafley says it's too soon to tell what he's got to work with.
12: When we start playing real football, I think we'll learn more as adversity hits.
6: So far, Hafley says he likes what he sees. St. Pete Beach City Commission putting off any discussion of new beach restrictions until residents have a chance to offer their views. Commissioners are looking at a proposed ordinance that would mean no smoking or vaping on the beach, no bikes, no fireworks, and no unattended fishing lines. It would also mean a permit from the city for things like yoga classes, catered dinners, or photo shoots. Tyler Fleming is a professional photographer.
13: If it is a permit, maybe it is free or a very minimal cost, so I don't have to pass it on to my client.
6: Commissioners have not yet scheduled a time or place for any public hearing. With Florida's News, I'm Kimba Tyler.
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15: Right now, no major issue reported on the highways and roads of Tampa Bay other than some stop-and-go flow that's eastbound of I-4 approaching the Hillsborough-Polk County Line Road. From Alexander Street, this is not due to an incident. Westbound, we're clear. East and westbound lanes of the Selman as well. Right now, no issues reported north or south on I-75. Same report for I-275. This includes the Howard, Franklin, and the Skyway.